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4: Fair skies out there tonight. Temperatures dropping back into the upper 50s to lower 60s. Low and mid 80s for highs. Partly sunny skies in between systems on Wednesday. More humidity building in Thursday. There will be a few thunder showers along the front making its way through. That wraps up early Friday morning, setting up more comfortable air for the weekend. From the Storm Watch 9 Weather Center, I'm meteorologist Kevin Scarupa.

0: It's crazy, America. It's called conservative talk radio, but do these hosts sound conservative? Some do, most don't. It's called conservatism, or, as I've discussed for half a century, constitutional conservatism, fusing the two together, because the Constitution is what protects us from all this, or at least until it's breached and destroyed. And that could be happening, we're not sure. Piece by piece, I've told audiences for a quarter of a century we live in a post-constitutional America, and more it's true. But I'll continue to fight for it. If you stick with me, I'll continue to fight for it. Francis Gill is one of the Democratic Socialists of America leaders, and I notice every time I hear one of these people speak, they are childish. I don't feel like their cranium is fully developed. Low IQ, basically they're a mush full of sound bites. A mush full of sound bites who want to be college assistant professors, who are also a mush full of sound bites. And here she is in an interview about abolishing prisons and police and so forth. Cut two, go.
1: If my daughter is assaulted and raped, is there any agency that would seek to find her assailant and bring him to justice?
2: Of course, yeah, of course.
1: What would
2: absolutely
1: it be if not police, and where would he be if not a jail?
2: So I guess I really want to avoid getting kind of caught into these hypotheticals and talk more
0: so
2: about.
0: So why
2: the
0: is that a hypothetical, Mr. Producer? She wants to get rid of jails, and she wants to get rid of the cops. Now, if you can't answer a question like this, you're absolutely worthless. Because this is the real world. It's sick that women, others, but people generally, but women in particular, get raped or assaulted. And that goes across the board, actually. But that said, what are you going to do about it? What is she going to do about it? Nothing. Nothing. Now let me tell you what really happens. After nothing, you get martial law. After nothing, you get a police state. After nothing, the communists take over the entire society. You know, it didn't take much during COVID, did it? For the bluest of the blue states? It didn't take much, did it, America? All of a sudden, your civil liberties, one after another, were suspended. For the common good, of course. And now we know. The lies about masks, the lies about distancing, the lies, and the rest. What are you going to do? What are you going to do? Go ahead.
2: That we're actually facing right now, which is that we're spending absolutely outrageous amounts of money on police and policing, and we're not spending money on things that actually make people safe.
0: Now, the next question you should have asked her, how much are we spending on police in L.A.? You know, for the population they have in L.A., it's a very small police force. And how many of you would want to be cops today? I wouldn't. You know, I remember we would get together, the family, in Northeast Philadelphia. In the Jewish part of Northeast Philadelphia, which was right next to the Italian part, which was right next to the Irish part, but nonetheless. And in would come Uncle Willie. In would come his brother, Uncle Label. In would come my Aunt Bella's husband, Uncle Jack. All three were cops. Philadelphia Police Force, I'm proud to say, was tough under Frank Rizzo. That is, the cops were tough. Nothing like today in Philadelphia, where the cops are tough, but they can't do a damn thing. like most of these big cities. But nonetheless, I digress. So what would happen, America? One of the reasons they want to eliminate the police force. Now, this girl's too stupid to understand this, but there are other people behind this, other factors, other mindsets, billionaires in China and the like. They want to eliminate the police force and then create their own security forces. You know, when you look at the revolution of 1979 in Iran, when you look at these other revolutions all over the world, they kill the police, they eliminate the police because they work for the system that they're trying to overthrow, and they replace them. In our country, what would happen is they just fire them all and then hire a new breed that are loyal to the communist regime. In communist regimes, they eliminate the police, they eliminate the teachers, they eliminate the law, they eliminate all of these elements of the civil society. Now, here they wouldn't really have to eliminate teachers because the teachers would throw in right with them. About 35% of the teachers are Republican, which means about two-thirds of the teachers would throw in with the communists because they already are. See my point, Mr. Producer? The one-third would not, but the two-thirds would. They're teaching the stuff. All the professors, they wouldn't take out the professors either. They just say, okay, for now on, you work for us. Okay, we've been waiting for you. They've already conquered a number of our institutions from within. Sad but true. Sad but true. What would you do? That's a hypothetical. You know, we don't like hypothetical. Your entire ideology is theoretical and ideological until it hits the ground, where the rubber hits the road. And then it's a disaster. It's a disaster. You should not be voting for these people. You already know that. But you shouldn't be voting for people who even are in the same party as these people. Because the Democrat Party may have some resistance to this going on, but it's a minority of the party. The leadership of the party is embracing it all. Hakeem Jeffries, Chuck Schumer, and then, of course, we have the old Stalinists. The old Stalinist, I figure he's walking around the Senate with Depends, Bernie Sanders.
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8: God loves you and has an awesome plan for your life. 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The Bible says the wages of sin is death, but the gift of God is eternal life through Jesus Christ our Lord. Say this with me from your heart and out loud to make heaven your home. Father, I turn from my sin. I receive Jesus Christ as my Savior and my Lord. Fill me with your Holy Spirit. I am yours. 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Have a wonderful day.
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11: Fair skies out there tonight. Temperatures dropping back into the upper 50s to lower 60s. Low and mid 80s for highs. Partly sunny skies in between systems on Wednesday. More humidity building in Thursday. There will be a few thunder showers along the front making its way through. That wraps up early Friday morning, setting up more comfortable air for the weekend. From the Stormwatch 9 Weather Center, I'm meteorologist Kevin Scarupa.
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1: 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I want to bring you up to speed on this and so much more. We only have an hour left. 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Don't leave us. 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
6: This is a Fox News alert. She moves on to the runoff. I'm Lee Silasera. Senator Darlene Graham, the sister of late Senator Lindsey Graham, has advanced to the special Republican primary runoff in South Carolina.
7: Darlene Graham even told reporters today, including us here at Fox, that she thought this was going to a runoff. That's not necessarily a surprise that they believe that nobody was going to get over that 50% threshold. But the question at this hour, of course, is who will Darlene Graham face again in a runoff 2 weeks from now?
6: Fox's Mark Meredith in Columbia. Darlene Graham was appointed last month to fill the remainder of her brother's term and has been endorsed by President Trump. The winner of the runoff will face Democrat Annie Andrews in the general election. In Alabama, Representative Shamari Figures has won the Democratic nomination in the Alabama congressional district that Republicans redrew in the hopes of gaining an additional seat in the midterms. Democrat Terry Sewell won her Democratic primary in her redrawn district. In Connecticut, incumbent Democrat Ned Lamont has fended off a primary challenge from progressive Josh Elliott. He's a state rep. Polls just closing in Wisconsin, where Democratic Socialist Francesca Hong is considered the frontrunner in the primary for governor.
8: I think our policies are ones that are the solutions to deliver for working class people, permanent affordability, so we don't come back to moments like these. I think the Democratic Party, we are a big tent party, and there's always room for better policies and always room for more people.
6: Current Governor Tony Evers has supported Hong's opponent, County Executive David Crowley. On the Republican side, Congressman Tom Tiffany is considered the favorite. Heavy thunderstorms and strong wind gusts have knocked out power to more than 500,000 people in the Chicago area and northwest Indiana. The National Weather Service says preliminary information indicates the system was a derecho, which are prolonged straight-lined wind events where there's heavy rainfall and similar in force to tornadoes. 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
15: Fair skies out there tonight. Temperatures dropping back into the upper 50s to lower 60s. Low and mid 80s for highs. Partly sunny skies in between systems on Wednesday. More humidity building in Thursday. There will be a few thunder showers along the front making its way through. That wraps up early Friday morning, setting up more comfortable air for the weekend. From the Stormwatch 9 Weather Center, I'm meteorologist Kevin Skorupa.

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8: Fair skies out there tonight. Temperatures dropping back into the upper 50s to lower 60s. Low and mid 80s for highs. Partly sunny skies in between systems on Wednesday. More humidity building in Thursday. There will be a few thunder showers along the front making its way through. That wraps up early Friday morning, setting up more comfortable air for the weekend. From the Stormwatch 9 Weather Center, I'm meteorologist Kevin Skorupa.
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0: that people are really experiencing and ponder about what could be. And what if it is that we're not being told the truth? Surprise, surprise. People are, there's some of them of the mindset that we're going to be told everything. Like, unless it is revealed to us, unless there is the evidence right there in front of you, it's hard to believe many of the claims that we hear on the program. And I'll admit, I usually, they say extraordinary claims demand extraordinary evidence. But have you ever tried to record your encounters? It's harder than you believe, because not everything can be documented. And so, as we get into the heart of the program tonight, we're going to deal with a sensitive subject. That, yes, there is some documentation that shows this stuff was going on. We've heard from the individuals who were involved in something known as Project Stargate, remote viewing, and other classified operations. I mean, if we know it did remote viewing and it was investigating whether people had psychic abilities and whether that could be used for intelligence gathering, did it end there? And who were the participants? Were they only the ones that we know about who have come forward and talked about this, who have ended up dead mysteriously? Or were there others who, you know, maybe the powers that be, the gatekeepers, probably a good word, a good way of looking at it, the gatekeepers, maybe that they wouldn't want revealed. Now, Stargate was the U.S. government's Cold War effort, for those who are not familiar, to investigate whether psychic abilities could be used for intelligence gathering. And it came to be because we were worried that the Soviet Union was ahead of us in their research of ESP, extrasensory perception, and related phenomena. What we know is that the research began in the early 1970s at Stanford Research Institute. We'll shorthand that tonight, SRI. And that's where researchers Russell Targ and Hal Putoff tested people who were considered to have psychic abilities. And we have some of these individuals. In fact, two of the names, Lynn Buchanan and Uri Geller, have both been on the program. Well, the program eventually moved to Fort Meade, Maryland, and continued receiving government funding. Ultimately, the program was transferred back to the CIA in 1995 and evaluated by the American Institutes for Research. An assessment concluded that remote viewing had not been demonstrated to work reliably and should be used only operationally. And that led to the program's supposed cancellation. So if it was merely an intelligence gathering tool, that is one thing. But there are some parts of this that don't sit well with many, and we're going to expose that tonight. It wasn't just Stargate, there were actually sub-projects within it. And it probably didn't end when they said it did. And as I said earlier, it probably involves more people than they want to tell us about. To discuss this tonight, we welcome Ryder Lee, host of Raised by Giants podcast, which is dedicated to uncovering truth, expanding awareness, and bringing advanced ideas into everyday understanding. He's also a filmmaker, and the latest documentary that he's directed has just been released on Prime Video. And in full disclosure, I've seen about a half of it. Why didn't you finish the whole thing, Jeremy? Not enough hours in the week? Not enough hours in the day? I'll get around to it. What I can tell you is what I've seen so far is a shocker. And I don't say that about everybody's film. I don't say that you should check out everybody's film. Some are okay. Others are better some are worse. This struck me by its incredible production value, I will say. And from somebody who is doesn't have any talent in doing anything video-wise, I appreciate those who can from my audio background. I know what effort it takes to put effects and edit audio. To do it on film is something different. And to make something that you're passionate about and that you want to get the word out is something that I respect as well. So, here he is, Ryder Lee. Welcome into the paranormal.
1: Thank you very much, brother, for having me. Really appreciate it. We had this scheduled around a month ago, but it took a while for the movie to be released, and the title of that movie is Psychic Agent, The Gate Program, available now on Amazon Prime Video. I also have DVD copies of the movie. If people are interested, they can email me at raisedbygiants@outlook.com, and I can get a DVD copy sent to you in the mail. If you're in another country, you probably will not be able to get access to the movie. But if you use a VPN, if you're in Canada or if you're in Australia or the UK or if you're, wherever you're listening, if you're not inside of the United States, you can still get access to the movie. Just use a VPN and you can get access to it. But thanks so much for having me on. Really looking forward to diving deep into this discussion we're about to have.
0: Absolutely. So did you run into any sort of censorship or was it just the process? It takes a while to get stuff up.
1: It was the process. It just was taking a lot longer than I initially believed that it was going to take. My first two documentaries, which are also available on Amazon Prime, Tubi, Apple TV, took a lot less time. But the distributor that we're using has grown in the past 2 years since my last documentary. And it's just a longer process now. But I thought maybe it had something to do with the censorship because when I made the second trailer, you know, I just dive straight into it. You know, I'm just like, this is what the CIA was doing with children, which there are several, you know, MK Ultra sub projects that revolve around children. And it was from a NBC News broadcast in 1977 that I play in the very beginning of the trailer. So I thought, maybe this isn't the best idea, but I just went ahead and did it. I was like, whatever. We're going headfirst into this bad boy. But yeah, it was just the process.
0: So you went into it knowing there was going to be probably some resistance to it.
1: Yes, I did. I did because it involves, you know, a lot of things around children in public school as well. So, you know, MK Ultra subproject 83 has everything to do with children. Subproject 136 literally talks about psychic testing on children. MK Ultra subproject 102 is a giant summer camp project where the CIA was literally collecting data on 462 children. So the first hour of the movie is really getting into the psychic development and how the government got involved in.
0: Seems like we need to get a flowchart out already to track who was doing what, when they were doing it, how they were doing it, where the money was coming from, hidden under a mattress somewhere. We'll be back with Ryder Lee.
2: Into the paranormal.
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0: We're with Ryder Lee tonight on Into the Paranormal. I'm Jeremy Scott from Raised by Giants podcast and his new documentary Prime Video on Prime Video, Psychic Agent, The Gate Program. So this was psychic development from a young age. Right, they were looking for certain individuals who may have had certain traits in the public school system, but maybe private as well.
1: Yes, where a lot of this really starts is in 1958, the United States launched its first satellite into space called Explorer 1 on January of 1958, just a little while after Russia had launched their satellite Sputnik into space. A lot of things were happening in 1958. DARPA was established in 1958, NASA was established in 1958, and the government officially became involved with public school system in 1958, sponsored by the Rockefellers. And you know who's responsible for those textbooks and where they came from. Ghislaine Maxwell's dad had a hand in that. The Rothschilds were instrumental in a lot of things in the United States, including the formation of the Federal Reserve, and they actually bailed out the United States when they ran out of gold. And we know that from an interview with Steve Bannon, interview with Epstein, that he basically represented the entire Rothschild family. So the Rothschilds needed to take over Wall Street. They did it by sending somebody to New York City to oversee the purchase of McMillan Inc. McMillan Inc. was a media company that would later become known as McGraw-Hill, which was responsible for most of the elementary school books in America that kids were raised on and taught in public school. And the person that they sent to do this was Robert Maxwell, Ghislaine Maxwell's dad. Robert Maxwell was working for the Rothschilds. He was their main guy. And when Maxwell would go on to die on his yacht because he owed money to Mossad and he also owed money to the Rothschild family through the Bank of England, connected to Maxwell running corporate blackmail schemes throughout the entire world, ran by Mossad in England, when he died, Epstein and Ghislaine Maxwell were then just to take over, right? And Epstein had been introduced to Maxwell just 6 months prior to when Maxwell died. Epstein was his replacement, and after that they would go on to infiltrate and do everything that Maxwell was doing. And we know through Alan Dershowitz, Epstein's lawyer, that he was introduced to Jeffrey Epstein in the early 90s by Lord and Lady Rothschild. There's also an email to Epstein over to Peter Thiel saying that, as you know, I represent the Rothschild family, right? And we also have the Rockefeller Foundation funding ESP research into major universities across the United States in the early 30s at Duke University by psychiatrist Carl Zinder, along with J.B. Ryan, developed and created an ESP psychic card game, which would go on to test indigenous school children in Canada as well as the United States, known as the Zinder cards. This is a very real telepathy card game that a lot of people in the GATE program remember doing as a child. We have all the MK Ultra. Now, when you think of all the people that have been through these programs, there's thousands upon thousands of people that remember going through a lot of these GATE programs as a kid. And this has been going on for a really long time, decades and decades and decades. And the genius part of it is that in the early 70s, when parents found out that the CIA had access to their child's school records and they didn't, they passed a bill called FERPA, the Parents' Rights and Privacy Act, Family Rights and Privacy Act, which gave parents their kids' school records back to them. But the CIA slipped in an amendment into FERPA, which was kind of allowed the CIA to continue to get kids' school records, and they started changing names of the program from the standard GATE program to Gifted and Talented Education to different programs like TAG, and some people have claimed that they were in a program called FOCUS, which is called the acronym for Fostering Originality, right. Creativity, Understanding, and Self-Awareness. We lay all of this out in the documentary, and it turns out that the CIA literally has a record file on every single child in the United States from preschool to their career. They've been, they have it in a giant databases. All of the kids' school records, including behavioral patterns, anytime they got in, their test scores, anytime they got into trouble, anything that was ever written down, the CIA has a record on it. So That's you know, a lot of the research that we get into in
0: so
1: the second half of the documentary.
0: There's filing cabinets somewhere that are storing these records of all the kids who basically were recruited in.
1: Absolutely, and it might have even been before the 70s. We show documentation and photo evidence of some sort of child experiment that was going on in the 40s in Indian Lake, New York, called the Indian Lake Project, right? So basically what had happened was is that whenever Sputnik was launched, this really freaked out the Eisenhower administration, and the Eisenhower administration was like, hey, we got to figure out how to get really smart people working in government, right? So we need astronauts, we need engineers, we need essentially keep up with Russia, we need outside-of-the-box thinkers and people, entertainers, and that's another one of the documents that we show in the documentary, is that the list of things that they were looking for recruitment for people into the all segments of society. They were looking for entertainers, people, sports people, you know, they're essentially looking for the next person that they can propagandize and put out there as the front-facing person. They're looking for the next LeBron James, right, that's going to come out and talk about Black Lives Matter. They're looking for the next Greta Thunberg, right, that's all about the environment, right? The people that they can push out there that has an agenda, that has a program that they are supposed to propagate upon the public. That's a big part of it. But when they launched, that's not the only thing, right? There's multiple branches to this tree, but that is a really big part of it. It's for recruitment, essentially, is what it is. So when Russia beat us into space with the Sputnik, this, you know, made the government really panic, and they needed to get people into the military, intelligence agencies, high positions of power within corporations, leaders of communities, inventors, outside of the box thinkers. And if they can control them from when they're very young, you know, that's why it's called the GATE program, right? Because they're controlling them right out of the gate. right?
0: Yeah.
1: Because it's about control. And the best people to do this to is children. They are the future. So if we can control the children, then we can control the future. And if anyone ever gets out of line, steps out of line, it won't matter, because the really smart, high-level individuals are going to be working for us. They're going to be working for the government. And this is the main reason that nothing really ever changes in our reality, because anybody that can actually make a difference in our reality that would revolutionize the way that we live on a day-to-day basis is working for the government and their projects. And the people that slip through the cracks that invent something that would possibly somehow change or the way that we operate as a society is buried under the National Secrecy Act, the National Security Act, and no one will ever find out about it. And a lot of times they're just killed, assassinated, or murdered. The Invention Secrecy Act of 1951 says that the government can classify any patent under the threat of national security. Well, what is national security? National security is whatever that they say that it is. It could be whatever.
0: Sure.
1: They can just make something up. It's a threat to national security. And literally that Secrecy Act makes it to where that they can take your patent or whatever it is that you invent, put a national security envelope on it, and if you ever attempt to make that patent or sell that patent, you can be thrown in prison.
0: All right, kids being recruited into the GATE program. Talking about this tonight with Ryder Lee of Raised by Giants. Psychic Agent, the GATE program is the name of his newest film, and we'll be back with him somewhere between the paranormal and the abnormal. I'm Jeremy Scott.
2: It's a newscast so wild, you'll keep coming back for more. Paranormal News with George Henry is next on Into the Paranormal.
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9: Human products on the market. Hi, I'm Dr. Mitch. Since most chronic diseases have inflammation, our optimized curcumin seems to be a perfect addition to any nutritional program. 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The Mayo Clinic found that curcumin can decrease swelling and inflammation, has antioxidant properties, and research suggests that curcumin can prevent cancer, or at least slow the spread of cancer, and in many instances make chemotherapy more effective. It protects our healthy cells even from radiation. 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
21: Paranormal News, I'm George Henry. The first images of a crater left by a SpaceX rocket that slammed into the moon last week have been captured. The Falcon 9 upper stage struck the lunar surface at just over 5,000 miles per hour. The impact occurred near Einstein Crater on the moon's northwestern limb. Images released by South Korea's space agency show a small darkened crater at the predicted impact site. Scientists estimate the crater could be about 90 feet wide and up to 16 feet deep. The impact was not visible from Earth, but astronomers detected evidence of a debris plume shortly afterward. The rocket stage had been drifting in space for nearly a year after launching two lunar landers. Hear Paranormal News every hour on Into the Paranormal.
22: Segment three this evening is titled The Children and the CIA. Tonight, we'll learn of the agency's interest in children.
23: Part of the GATE program, where I was pulled out of the room by a guy in a suit.
24: I went in and did, like, the different, like, tones in the left ear, tones in the right ear, different, you know, raising your hand.
23: In these weird things they had kids do is the strange liquid.
25: That weird pink drink, that pink drink, that pink drink, they were always shoving down.
26: So to really understand what I'm talking about, you have to go back to 1958. It's a Sputnik.
27: 1958 marked the first time government became involved with public school, with this new policy aimed at identifying gifted and talented children.
26: Who's gifted, who's talented, taking them out and giving them different education. What that different education is goes back to the Monroe Institute.
24: Until I heard those gateway tapes, and I was like, whoa, this is very, very similar.
26: These gate programs are grooming people to take roles in society. Entertainers, corporate owners, politicians.
28: We discussed the fact that Charlie was indeed a gifted child who went to a literal
0: Children's School for the Gifted.
23: But they're looking at you long before that. They are looking at you from childhood.
1: Psychic Agent, The Gate Program. It's writer Lee's latest film up on Prime Video for you to check out. Writer, these kids, they were taken out of class, maybe bused to another location, all within an ordinary school day, taken on field trips, and their parents may not have known the difference. Then, you know, they would just assume this was happening to everyone.
27: Right, that is essentially what's going on. So when the government got involved with the public school system, they started identifying gifted and talented individuals, you know, and I really set out to prove this in this documentary and what they actually may be doing, and show many unclassified documents in the documentary that prove that this is really what's going on. So other than recruiting people, because that's a major part of it, but there's also things that people remember that are way stranger than that and don't really make a lot of sense, like being forced to take a strange substance. Some people call it the pink drink. Some say that it's different colors, different reasons for having to take it. Some said that it was Pepto-Bismol. It was like a Pepto-Bismol type substance. Some people thought, were told that it was a vaccine, a liquid vaccine, liquid vitamins, things for asthma, ADHD. There were so many different things as to what the pink drink was, and that really makes me believe that there was something more going on here, because if it was just one singular thing, like if it was just fluoride, if it was just a fluoride drink, then why do other people remember it being something different? Why are other people saying that it was something different than just a fluoride drink that you were supposed to swish around in your mouth? Because several people have claimed that that's what it was. But, and I'm not doubting that it could have been some sort of fluoride for some people, but for other people, it was something completely different. They also remember playing with blocks and strings, and people describe having 3D glasses on, doing weird vision tests, and there's a lot of proof to that too as well. Like, there's this project that was called the Ames Leaf Room that was created by Dr. Ames, which was this room that was funded and contracted by the Office of Naval Research, where this was done on college students. They would take them into this room that was completely made out of leaves. It had leaves all over the walls, and then Dr. Ames would then dose them with LSD, and then they would put goggles over their eyes, you know, on their head, and they would have the worst trip of their life as they're sitting there tripping balls on LSD, looking at all these weird, strange leaves on the wall to send them into a psychosis while they were tripping balls, and several of them ended up in the ER. They had to go to the ER because they were in like some weird trip psychosis, which is very real. You can look up the Ames Leaf Room. And there's also this other program that was called the Ganzfeld Experiment. It's called spelled G-A-N-Z-F-E-L-D. And it's this project, which is to basically have you hallucinate and activate your psychic abilities, which you can technically do this by yourself by cutting a ping pong ball in half and taping them to your eyeballs and taking a bright red light and shining it on your face. And everyone that has done that and had the laid there for a significant period of time report to see things. They essentially hallucinate. Dean Radin was just talking about this, and he was involved with this project on Joe Rogan. And he also mentioned in that interview with Joe Rogan that children are more psychic than anybody else. They're more psychic than teenagers, and they're more psychic than adults. And we show that in the documentary. In the first 10 minutes of the movie, we show you the tests that were going on back in the 30s at Duke University and how the results of those tests were concluded that children are more psychic than anybody else that was tested, right? And within that trailer, we talk a little bit about Charlie Kirk, and Charlie Kirk's a little bit different in that Charlie Kirk literally went to an entire school that was just dedicated to gifted children. It wasn't a class, a special class that he was pulled out of. This was an entire school. It was a private school that was just dedicated to gifted children. And that was called the Creative Children's Academy, which is in Palatine, Illinois. Now it's renamed Quest Academy from 1999 until today. Now, again, there, and that's proven. You can just look up the website on that and find that the school really exists. And there's several other schools across the United States that are just dedicated to gifted children.
0: Right.
1: I had the pink drink. I hated the pink drink. What about you, Ryder?
27: I didn't get it. I didn't go to public school.
1: So lucky. You're so lucky.
27: Yeah.
1: So were these kids already kind of psychic? Or were they just looking for the right ones that would be good trainees?
27: I think it's a little bit of both. I mean, several people within the remote viewing unit at Fort Meade and the people that are in the documentary, including Lynn Buchanan and Angela Ford, you know, they were essentially psychic since they were a young kid. But I think that the testing is to identify certain traits within individuals. Many people have said that the hearing test, did you have hearing tests or did you just have the pink drink?
1: I don't remember the hearing test, no. I mean, other than when I was taken to, you know, to the doctor by my parents, but not as part of the school.
27: Right, right. And some people try and say, well, this was just a standard hearing test that it was done quarterly and all that, but these people remember being pulled out on a weekly basis. This wasn't something that was just up here.
1: You got to check your hearing every week?
27: Every week for some people, and I think that that was to identify if they heard a certain type of frequency, because they would be told to raise their hand, and some kids were raising their hand before they ever even heard the frequency, so that's precognitive ability.
1: Well, right there in the public school system. Exposing this tonight, or should we say an expose, with Ryder Lee from Raised by Giants.
2: Into the paranormal.
9: 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Hi, I'm Dr. Mitch. Since most chronic diseases have inflammation, our optimized curcumin seems to be a perfect addition to any nutritional program. It makes sense to me that preventing or reducing inflammation is a key component to our overall health. The Mayo Clinic found that curcumin can decrease swelling and inflammation, has antioxidant properties, and research suggests that curcumin can prevent cancer, or at least slow the spread of cancer, and in many instances make chemotherapy more effective. It protects our healthy cells even from radiation. 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
4: You okay.
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3: Nice job.
4: Thanks.

0: a lot of people remember them happening really quite frequently. It's different than a standard quarterly hearing test or vision test or any kind of testing like that or something to do with the health department. I've heard some people try and say that it was just the health department president's physical fitness test, but that's not what this is. That's not what I'm talking about. I'm talking about being pulled out of the classroom by a guy that you've never seen before, wearing a suit and tie, and taken to a different part of the school, sometimes a completely different building that's adjacent to the school,
1: well,
0: and having these tests happen to you on a regular basis. This is not a one-off thing. This is happening a lot, and it's not everybody. It wasn't everyone.
1: I kind of felt left out because I'm like, why are some of my classmates leaving, you know, for several hours out of the day and going elsewhere? It was called what you referred to it earlier, TAG. They're going to the TAG program. Well, what's the TAG program? It's like, I want to go there. I want to check it out. Is it more fun than what we're doing here? Because this stuff's boring.
0: Yeah, I didn't much like school either. I couldn't pay attention. I didn't like anything that was being taught. I was like, this doesn't make any sense. I don't like any of this.
1: Yeah,
0: but that's exactly what's going on. And you just kind of verified it there that this is different than like what people, the skeptical people. And it's okay to be skeptical. Be skeptical. Ask hard questions. Ask the things that you would like to know about that I could try and clarify for you. But I'm not talking about president physical fitness test. I'm not talking about doctor's test. I'm talking about people being pulled out of the classroom like every day, if not every day, every other day, every week, and being put into these special class where they were given hearing tests, where they were given vision tests, where they were asked to perform, they were given flashcards and asked to if they knew what was on the back of the flashcards, what's the Zender cards. That's what the Zender cards are. They're the telepathy card game created by Carl Zender.
1: So would we call this forced, coerced, encouraged, or just didn't know the difference, didn't know that they weren't supposed to go there, or were the parents in on it? Were they okay with it?
0: I believe that the parents were told that their child was extraordinarily gifted and that they needed to be put into a special classroom. And some parents were told different things, and other, depending on where you live, just like they were told different things for the pink drink, they were told different things of why their kid needs to be put into a gifted and talented class. And and parents, they're doing everything that they can. It's no fault of the parents. They're probably both working, and they're not, they're trying to provide for their child. So it doesn't. I don't fault the parents. And for a lot of people, this may have been a good thing.
1: And we're not saying that every... we're not saying that every one of these experiences was bad. Go ahead, Ryder.
0: Yeah, if you do good in these programs, then you're going to be set up for life. You're going to be very successful. And that's why the people that are very successful don't care about what happened to them before. They don't care about the trauma that they might have endured or the types of abuse that could have happened, because they're successful people. This is what was happening to Charlie Kirk. This is what he was starting to realize and figure out toward the end of his life. But everything, he was being handled for his entire life by these people that were putting him and pushing him to do this, to create this company, to have this multi-million dollar company. And he was realizing that it was all a facade.
1: So this was a sub-project of Stargate?
0: No.
1: Or MK Ultra?
0: It wasn't even a sub-project of MK Ultra. This is something completely separate. This is separate.

0: from the Stargate program, but it is wrapped in because it does involve psychic abilities. There's the Stargate project, which was intelligence and data gathering on foreign assets. Then you had the Monroe Institute Gateway Project Gateway, or the Gateway Project, the Gateway Program, which is also separate but also connected, because some of the Army intelligence people that were in the Stargate program was sent to Monroe Institute to study under Robert Monroe to find out if getting outside of their body could help them with remote viewing. And then you have the Gate program, right? So they're all separate, but connected in name, right? It's the Gate, the Gate, the Gate, the Gate. Everything's a gate, you know? Yeah, Bill Gates. Bill Gates is probably right. Somehow connected, right?
1: Right, but you do expose some of these other names in the film. Gondola Wish, Grill Flame, and others, right?
0: Yeah, they're essentially all the same program. They switch back and forth between DIA and Army Intelligence, and there was a small remote viewing unit that Del Graff started, which found a down missing plane in Africa that Jimmy Carter talked about a few times and kind of exposed that entire thing. The most notable one is in 1995. But I didn't put that in the documentary because it's been overused and overplayed, so I just didn't even mention it. But Jimmy Carter did talk about how they had a woman that used her psychic abilities and found a missing plane in Africa.
1: So did any of the people that you talked to in the film, were they involved in this as children, or were these the people who were, in this as adults?
0: Walter Bosley was in the Gate program. It was in MGM, which is called Mentally Gifted Minors, out of California. Katie Page, she was in a biofeedback program that is connected to the Monroe Institute out of Colorado, which is called the Twilight Learner Program by Thomas H. Bedinsky, which she was a navigational engineer out of Area 51, and then all of a sudden decided to open up a biofeedback location in Colorado that she was then put into as a child, which is a precursor to the Monroe Institute and getting outside of your body. Within the Monroe Institute Gateway documents says the biofeedback is very important on learning how to get outside of your body.
1: Right. What government agencies were involved? Obviously the CIA, but also the Defense Intelligence Agency, the DIA, and others, right?
0: Are we talking about the Stargate stuff, the government remote viewing stuff?
1: I mean, yeah, just in I mean, who was the facilitator of the actual Gate program that you're talking about here?
0: Well, we've got to make the distinction here. Is the Gate program is the public school stuff that isn't necessarily connected to anything else. It's
1: right, and that's what I'm asking. So who was running the program for these gifted children?
0: The government, several people have claimed that it was CIA funded and backed, and we can show evidence of that with the CIA in the early 70s and into the 80s, creating profiles on every single student in public school. So I would say that some form of government was in charge of the gifted and talented education.
1: So there was funding
0: public schools. I would imagine it would be hard. It's difficult to find any kind of paper trail to that, but I would imagine, and I would also imagine that a lot of the main Gate schools are positioned, and I haven't verified this yet, but just putting it out there that I would imagine that most of the big Gate schools, like the ones that are just dedicated to gifted and talented children, are probably within proximity to a military base.
1: Okay. So there's a connection there somewhat. We'll talk more with Ryder Lee in the second hour.
2: 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Into the Paranormal with Jeremy Scott. 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
7: The race is set in South Carolina. I'm Lisa Lacera, Fox News. It will be Senator Darlene Graham and Congressman Ralph Norman in the Republican Senate primary runoff later this month. Graham gained the most votes.
8: There's a big distinction between myself and Ralph Norman. I'm a conservative. I have conservative values. I'm willing to work hard for the people. I'm willing to earn their votes. And, we'll see other differences as the weeks go on.
7: Graham is the sister of the late Senator Lindsey Graham. She was appointed to finish the rest of her brother's term after he died suddenly last month and has been endorsed by President Trump. Ralph Norman is currently a congressman. He says he wants to know more about Graham's political beliefs.
9: Where does she stand on pro-life? Where does she stand on the death penalty? Where will she stand on spending? So we'll get into the debate, which I welcome the debate. My record is an open book. You know what I've done.
7: The primary runoff is set for August 25th. In Wisconsin, Francesca Hung is hoping to be the first Democratic Socialist to win the governor's race, but she first has to make it through the primary. She did not get the endorsement of current governor, Democrat Tony Evers. In Connecticut, centrist Democratic Governor Ned Lamont has fended off a primary challenge from progressive state Rep. Josh Elliott. President Trump says he slipped away from Air Force One on a trip to Turkey last month because the Secret Service and military were concerned about a threat.
10: They wanted me to go on a different flight, a different plane, equal safety, but They wanted me to do it, so I do it. I do what they say.
7: The president with the comments to reporters after returning from a trip to Ohio. The Washington Post first reported the president slipped away to the Air Force jet in an airport catering container, while the other jet, filled with White House officials, security, and reporters, left Turkey essentially as a decoy in case Iran made good on their threats. America's listening to Fox News.
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7: The Department of Transportation unveils a new radar system designed to prevent close calls on airport runways.
14: New technology aimed at helping air traffic controllers better track planes and vehicles moving around an airport is at the heart of a safety push by the Department of Transportation. Secretary Sean Duffy visited Newark Liberty International Airport in New Jersey to unveil the system, which is part of a $12 billion modernization project for airports across the country.
15: If they can't see out of the tower and see what's happening on the tarmac, they can actually use this radar to actually see under screens where everything is at, airplanes, vehicles.
14: The FAA says between 2019 and 2025, it tracked roughly 1,700 close call incidents every year on airport runways. In New York, Tanya J. Powers, Fox News.
7: Public pushback is leading some Minnesota cities to change course on flock cameras.
16: Dozens of communities nationwide have canceled or have reconsidered automated license plate reader cameras, including flock cameras, amid mass rejection of them by the public.
17: There's a lot of concern about mass surveillance, government overreach.
16: Kevin Scheiber, mayor of North Branch in the suburban Twin Cities, pausing the city's flock camera contract, even putting bags over existing cameras. Cameras that police call an important crime-fighting tool. Though the Isanti County Sheriff's Office is ending its trial with Flock, West St. Paul also suspending its contract. With reports, the cameras are also being vandalized in some cities. Jeff Manasso, Fox News.
7: Toyota's recalling about 655,000 Camrys because of a display error that may deactivate safety indicators, including turn signals. Toyota says it'll notify owners to bring their vehicles to a dealer for a free software update. Actor and comedian Tiffany Haddish has avoided additional jail time after pleading guilty to a misdemeanor alcohol-related driving charge from her 2022 arrest in Georgia. I'm Lee Silasera. This is Fox News.
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0: Paranormal with Jeremy Scott. Somewhere between the paranormal and abnormal.
1: Children of the Gate Project, tonight our guest is Ryder Lee of Raised by Giants, and the documentary is Psychic Agent, The Gate Program, available on Prime Video. So this was a program that existed when, Ryder?
2: The remote viewing program?
1: The one with the children being recruited in, you know, to this gifted program. Is that still going on in the public school system?
2: Yes, it is. Many people have reached out to me while I was making this documentary and said that their children are still are in the GATE program. They're in a version of the GATE program, and one individual that I remember that I actually know told me that his daughter came home from school one day and told him that every day a black SUV pulls up to their school and her and a handful of other kids get inside of the SUV and they go on field trips. Every single day, her parents didn't know about it. And then she also told him that every night those kids come and get her out of bed at around 3 a.m. and they all go outside and like meet. They do like a nighttime school. And if you're familiar with Whitley Strieber's book, The Secret School, are you familiar with that book?
1: No.
2: It's written by Whitley Strieber, the gentleman that wrote the highly acclaimed book Communion about gray aliens and gray alien abduction.
1: Absolutely.
2: He basically wrote about this in 97. And called The Secret School, Preparation for Contact.
1: Was he alleging some sort of alien intervention?
2: He was, yes.
1: Yeah. No sign that that's
2: the aliens were coming to get him in the middle of the night and preparing him for and gathering up a bunch of kids and preparing them for contact. But I just thought that that was a very interesting parallel. It's not necessarily the same thing.
1: Sure.
2: This
1: because they were mostly interested in
2: her dad
1: psychic abilities, right?
2: Yes, and I mean, that is a part of it, yes. But recruitment as well, and putting people into every facet of society. I mean, they can really be anyone at any point in time. It could be your next door neighbor. It could be your mailman. It could be the UPS driver. It could be the person working at the DMV. You know, and that might sound really paranoid, but I 100% believe that it's true. I believe that there are assets everywhere, and they're just disguised as normal, everyday working people, but they're not.
1: Sure, that's scary. What kinds of abilities were researchers looking for in these children? High intelligence, intuition, precognition, ESP. Really strong memories?
2: Well, Marilyn Manson says that he was recruited. The CIA wanted to recruit him as a young child for his ability to walk into a room and be able to identify everything in the room without even really having to look.
1: So my next question was, were children subjected to remote viewing and things like that? And it sounds like the answer is yes.
2: I believe that it's multiple things. It's many things. It's not just psychic abilities. It's pattern recognition. Candace Owens has said that she was also in the GATE program. And for her ability to see, for pattern recognition, to be able to put things together. You know what I mean? Like taking stuff from here and putting it there, seeing the bigger picture of things. You know what I mean? Like it's not just one singular thing, and I know that that's what people want it to be, right? They want the simple explanation. Oh, they were just looking for psychic people. Oh, they just wanted remote viewers. Oh, they just wanted a musician. They just wanted this. But it's like everything else. There's many layers and there's many aspects to what they were looking for. It's not just one singular thing. There's many layers to the onion, if you will.
1: Yeah. So, Ryder, were these children basically considered, as far as the government was concerned, assets because maybe of what it was believed they could do?
2: Well, if you think about it, if you want to create an individual that you want to serve out some kind of agenda in the future, you would want to get them from a very young age. And the goal here is for them not to know that they're controlled, for them not to know that they're being used as a puppet and that their entire life has been predestined for them by a very small group of people. If you want to raise somebody up to be a anti-establishment person, then that's what you would do. If you want to raise somebody to be the next Greta Thunberg, you would want to get them at a very young age. Like, these people just don't pop up out of nowhere.
1: So they were tracking them after, you know, graduation, keeping files in that database, maybe selling it. It was used for something.
2: And then they would put people around them that would then influence them in the direction that they wanted them to go. It's a very covert operation. I mean, the CIA literally does this all the time. The FBI does this all the time. They will set up a front location for an FBI operation, and you would never know that it's a FBI front operation location, because they'll use a real business to do it in, right? As Walter Bosley says in the documentary, that you could be working for a donut shop and not know that it's an undercover FBI operation. And here recently, in the past year, it was said that a lot of those mall kiosks, you know, when you walk into a mall shopping center, those kiosks that are in the center of the mall,
1: yeah,
2: you know, that are selling random stuff, shoe cleaning, watches, some jewelry, some posters, some anime stuff, or whatever that they're going on in the center of the walkway of the mall, that several of those were undercover Mossad operations.
1: Yeah, you know what I mean? So, recruiting people into the program as they are out with their family walking through the mall.
2: Some version of that, but the point is that things can be so discreet and so covert that you would never even know.
1: Right.
2: You wouldn't know. So that's really the goal, is to raise these people, build them up to serve out an agenda in the future.
1: And what might that agenda be? More with Ryder Lee tonight. I'm Jeremy Scott.
0: Into the paranormal.
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0: We're going to dig deeper with Ryder Lee because we are at that point in time. Somewhere between the paranormal, I am Jeremy Scott. Somewhere between the paranormal and the abnormal, of course. 503-389-3131. Our website is paranormalradio.com. So, Ryder, were some children being studied because it was believed that they might possess abilities that could eventually have military or intelligence applications, which is something that Stargate was looking into, not to be confused with the GATE program?
1: Yes, it is a possibility that some children were identified based upon their ability to remote view and have psychic abilities, and that's where I believe that there is a connection, because Stargate was shut down in 95, that you mentioned earlier, and then the head of the CIA at the time came out and said that this didn't work during the period of the time that he was aware. We have it in the documentary, him saying this, that no intelligence data was ever gathered from this program, so they shut it down. And in my mind, I'm like, because I'm conspiratorial, like I think that a lot of people are, right? And pretty, you got it. If you're not conspiracy minded by this point, then I don't know what you're doing, okay? But in my mind, I was like, okay, well, the CIA already knew that it worked. The CIA was funding SRI International since the early 70s into figuring out if this phenomenon is real. They had this program open to Army Intelligence, to the DIA, and then back to Army Intelligence, and then back to the DIA since 78. So why would they run it for all of these years and then come out and say that it didn't work? And then no intelligence data was ever collected, which is a lie. 100% was. If you read through all the documents and if you watch the documentary, you'll see that a lot of the remote viewers within the unit were very successful. And they did identify, so Angela Ford in the documentary identified a runaway TSA agent that stole a lot of money. She identified him in Wyoming, Lowell, Wyoming. Then she also identified exactly where some hostages were in Lebanon. So it does work. And she was credited for both of those. She even received an award for finding the rogue TSA agent. So they do work, and the CIA knew that it worked because they were funding it from the early 70s. So in my mind, it's like, okay, well, why would you then shut down the program? Okay, if you knew that it worked, why would you shut it down and say that it didn't work? Well, the only reason that I personally believe that they shut it down is because they found a different use for remote viewing. Just like how it had evolved from SRI to extended remote viewing, coordinate remote viewing. Ingo Swann is involved in all that, the different steps in training programs that you have to go through to be able to learn how to remote view. I believe that they just found a different use for it, and they couldn't bring the people over from the unit that was already there into a new program, and this new program is way more nefarious and way more invasive. And it's so black budget and so off the books that no one is ever going to find out about it. And people can argue with me on that all that they want and say that that there's no such thing. But I feel very confident that there is. And I believe that that new unit that was opened up is a remote influencing unit, a way to psychically get inside of somebody else's mind and plant thoughts and ideas into their head psychically in order to control them, control an outcome, this is being done on foreign leaders, it's being done on politicians, it's being done on political leaders all over the world. Now, I don't know if it's being done right now at this very moment. Technology may have taken that over. But at one point, I'm very confident in saying that there was a unit like that. Now, we don't have, there's no documentary evidence of that type of program being in existence, but Lynn Buchanan, within the documentary, in a roundabout way, says that yes, there is, and he had a very high up security clearance. He had one of the highest security clearances in the government at the time when he was in the military, before he left the military. And he doesn't come out and say that yes, there was a remote viewing unit, remote influencing unit, but he kind of confirms it by not outright denying it, right? And we know that Russia had a program that was called Adani Gypnos, which was called hypnosis at a distance. And if Russia was doing something like that, then, you know, the United States has definitely had done something like that at some point in our history.
0: Right. So when we thought that Russia was ahead of us, you know, on this whole ESP research, was that the case?
1: They were really into the psychoenergetics aspect of it, you know, moving things with your mind. Remote influencing people, possible remote assassinations.
0: Remote assassinations.
1: Yes, psychic assassinations.
0: Yeah. So wishing it on someone from afar, and it happens.
1: Well, according to Lynn Buchanan, you can get into somebody's head that's easily influenceable, and get them to do whatever that you want. You can get, you can take have a pilot crash a plane if you wanted to. You can have a train driver derail a train. You can have a helicopter pilot mess up navigational things and down the helicopter. You can have a boat, the person that's driving a boat crash the boat. You can have a person driving a car crash a car, kill themselves, or kill the people inside of the car. Yeah.
0: And the list probably goes on from there. Ryder, give out your contact information as we're closing in on the home stretch of the program shortly. I want folks to know where they can keep up with your research.
1: You can find me on YouTube at Raised by Giants, any and all podcast platforms at Raised by Giants. You can follow me on Instagram at Raised by Giants Pod, X at Raised by Giants 8, and Facebook at Raised by Giants.
0: All right. And we'll make sure that we get a link up when the episode page goes live tonight to the documentary for folks who want to check it out. And again, the name of that, it's on Amazon Prime, is Psychic Agent, The Gate Program. We'll continue our conversation. He is Ryder Lee, and I'm Jeremy Scott. Somewhere between the paranormal and the abnormal, 503-389-3131, our program tonight. 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I'm Jeremy Scott. 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
15: Paranormal News, I'm George Henry.
7: spacecraft sent to rescue a NASA telescope in orbit is now facing a problem of its own. Link, built by Arizona-based Catalyst Space Technologies, launched in July on a mission to save the $250 million Swift Observatory before it falls from orbit. But about 3 weeks after launch, Link began spinning unexpectedly, causing communications problems and forcing a system reset. Two of its three reaction wheels also stopped working. Mission controllers have since used electric propulsion to slow the spacecraft's spin. Catalyst now plans to upload new flight software designed to stabilize Link and allow it to maneuver towards Swift. The rescue is time-sensitive, as Swift is expected to reach an altitude of about 186 miles by October, where atmospheric drag could make recovery impossible. Hear paranormal news every hour on Into the Paranormal.
1: Feds have a record file on every single child from preschool to your career.
15: Relaxation program by Thomas H. Budinski, Ph.D. And here they are.
16: Could they and would they have just advanced to making psychics?
1: By testing for ESP abilities.
16: You could go to scary places with that.
1: Do you know anybody else that has these tapes?
15: I don't. I don't know anybody else in the program.
16: You know, they have a front for a front for a front.
15: So what are they covering up?
1: Do you believe that this could have been testing for some sort of psychic abilities in children?
16: But absolutely.
1: You're not crazy. The government really was doing psychic testing on children, and I'm going to prove it.
0: I'm Jeremy Scott, somewhere between the paranormal and the abnormal, and we're with Ryder Lee tonight on the show, talking about his latest, which is Psychic Agent, the GATE program. Gifted kids recruited into a program tested for ESP and psychic abilities, just to name a few. So, Ryder, did the GATE program lay the groundwork for what was known as Project Stargate, or was this something that was happening simultaneous, and maybe it was influencing the work that either was doing?
1: There's not really too much in the way of connection between the Stargate remote viewing unit. The only thing that I have connecting the Stargate unit to some sort of testing of children is in one of the documents. It says that SRI went to China, and China was testing children for psychic abilities there. And then the paragraph underneath it says that SRI was attempting to duplicate what China was doing, kind of duplicate these programs. And I read that like around 3 years ago. That's how long I've been really into all this stuff, and how long it's taken me to really make this documentary. When you watch it, there's so much in there, there's so much information, and I show so many documents to back up everything that I'm saying. It took a long time. It was like putting a gigantic freaking puzzle piece together. You know what I mean? It's like what you were mentioning in the beginning of the show, and how much time and effort it takes to put something together like that. It takes a really long time. So I had been compiling footage, documents for a really long time to be able to make this movie. And there is a difference between... See, Stargate wasn't always the name of the program. It didn't become known as Stargate until the early 90s. Del Graff, whenever Del Graff became the operations manager, which Del Graff is in the movie, when he became the operations manager for DIA's remote viewing unit, he then changed the name to Stargate, and it had gone through several name changes and flipped back and forth between Army Intelligence and DIA since its inception in 78. So whenever he got to be the operations manager, it was time to... He essentially saved the program from being canceled, him along with Dr. Verona, in 85. They were going to cancel it around that time in the mid-80s, and Del Graff stepped in along with Dr. Verona and said, well, let's just switch it and combine it all back together with the DIA, and the DIA took it, and it became a DIA under the umbrella of the DOD Special Access Program. And whenever he got to be the operations manager of it, it was time to switch the name again, switch the code name. And he couldn't come up with a really good code name, because how they come up with code names is they sift through a book and they put a couple of words together. That's essentially what code names are for programs. But he had to go through a committee to get a code name for the unit that wasn't in the book, and it was originally two words. It was Stargate. And then later on, people just combined the two words to make them one word, Stargate. But that's how he explains it in the movie, how he was driving back home from Fort Meade, and it was really foggy out, and that the stars were really bright in the sky, and the fog moved away, and it looked like that there was just this portal that had opened up, and he was like, he saw the stars out there, and he was really fascinated by that, and he was like, Stargate. And he believed that Stargate was a really good name for the unit, because it better described what they were actually doing with their minds, because several people believe that they're opening themselves up like a Stargate. That's how they receive the information psychically, or it's described as like an aperture opening, and then they receive the information through their mind. And so that's how the Stargate unit came about, was in the early 90s, and it was created and named by Del Graff. And this was before Stargate SG-1 and before a lot of the Stargate TV shows and Star Trek and a lot of that stuff. The titles of movies, I believe that there's a movie called Stargate. So that stuff kind of came after. And now we have the Trump Stargate AI.
17: Yeah.
1: That was one of the first things that he did when he got into reelected in the office. And
17: Stargate
1: AI, right? And that's a good way to hide the actual real, program. And they do this with stuff all the time. Like Operation Looking Glass was a real operation ran by the Air Force, which was a nuclear command post that they put in space. That was very real. Called Operation Looking Glass. You can Google it, but you got to type in Operation Looking Glass in order to find that program. If you just type in Looking Glass, then you're going to get Alice in Wonderland. You're going to get all kinds of other stuff that doesn't have anything to do with the real operation that the Air Force was involved in the 60s.
17: And my point in asking that last question was I wanted to know if any, from anyone from the GATE program ended up in Stargate.
1: I tried to figure that out. I don't believe so. And another issue with that is that a lot of the people don't, it's hard to get in contact with these people. And there's very few of them left. But it seems like a lot of the people that were in the Stargate unit are getting old.
17: Yeah.
1: They're getting older, and it's harder to contact them to figure it out. But I did ask Angela Ford, and I asked Lynn Buchanan if they were involved in any special things in school, and they said no.
17: All right, we'll be back to round out the show tonight with Ryder Lee from Raised by Giants.
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I'm Jeremy Scott. 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ParanormalRadio.com is where you can find radio stations. Got more joining the program soon, from what I am told. Happy about that. The podcast is rocking. Actually, we had our best 2 months the entire

0: So we don't think that any of these kids ended up in Stargate, but were they tracked up to a point? Sounds like even after high school, college, and into their career, but what about after that?
1: I believe that they were tracked all the way to their career, and some people were, because several people that I've talked to end up joining the military or joining a three-letter organization, working for the CIA, working for the FBI, working for some kind of special unit within the government. They're working for the government. Some people I have heard tell me that they're, you know, working for large corporations. They're writers for the New York Times, the Huffington Post, you know what I mean, LA Times. They're actors, they're directors, they've just been put into every part of society is where they've went, and that's why it's so hard to track down, and it's difficult for the successful ones to come out and say anything about it, because why would they?
0: Okay. You had said earlier, you know, it's believed that not many of these individuals who were in the GATE program are still with us. If someone within the sound of our voices is with us, could they contact you? Would you be interested in their story?
1: That's the Stargate remote viewing unit aren't with us. Very few people in the Stargate remote viewing unit. I have a list of all the people that were in the program in the documentary, and it's less than 20 people were ever in the Stargate DIA Army Intelligence remote viewing unit.
0: All right, so
1: not very many people.
0: So there are many. There are many individuals who are still living who have been in the GATE program. I misheard you.
1: Yeah, I think that the best way to distinguish it, to not confuse people, is just to call it gifted and talented, you know, gifted and talented program, you know, because all the GATEs, it can get really confusing with all the GATEs, and that's why I really wanted to make the documentary to begin with, is to give a history of the DIA Army Intelligence role in their psychic spy unit and the Monroe Institute Gateway program and the GATE public school program, which is gifted and talented education. Yes, I would say upwards of millions of kids have been through the gifted. The thing about it is they don't remember everything that happened to them. And that's just within the United States, right? This was going on in Canada. Some people have reported that this was happening in the UK. It's happening in Australia. So this was a worldwide thing, and that is still currently going on. Like what I mentioned with Charlie Kirk, that Quest school is still in operation. And if you were to pull up the Quest school website, it'll tell you everything about the school and that they're therefore gifted and talented people to get them for creative people that in and outside of the classrooms, and they create opportunities for children, which is very important to phrasing there, right? They create opportunities is essentially saying that if you make it through this program, you're going to be successful when you leave, because you are going to have handlers around you. You're going to have people guiding you in what it is that you're supposed to be doing.
0: Do you think this in any way, you know, the gifted child program was a way of identifying individuals just in general who may have had abilities that our government didn't fully understand and wanted to learn more about? That's why these kids were put into these programs and subjected to what they were and tracked.
1: Yes, even the people that aren't super book smart, the people that don't really, you know, have book skills or a high reading level. They were also looked at because everyone can be used. Even the people that aren't inventors, even the ones that aren't creative, can still be programmed for an agenda in the future. I mean, MK Ultra, this is the way that it was done. Hugh and Cameron in Canada developed this thing called psychic driving, which is very similar to what people remember with the headphones, right? It's a looping, repeating audio message to program your subconscious mind. So Hugh and Cameron would drug people, which we have that with what I believe is the pink drink and the substance that these children were taking. That was some kind of drug. P. Diddy was drugging people with a pink substance, if you remember that. Hmm. You remember that? The pink cocaine, yeah, and the pink drink that he was drugging people with, the cocktail of drinks that he would make and give to people? That was a pink drink. So Hugh and Cameron was drugging people, traumatizing them, depatterning them, and then psychically driving them, which is essentially exactly what was going on in these gate programs. And that was a very real, verifiable program that was ran out of Ravenscraig in Canada. And they would do the psychic driving with a looped audio message. And then if you just brought that into the future a little bit, and say, oh, well, let's get rid of the looped audio message. Let's just bring in a TV. Let's drug the child. Let's drug the person. Let's traumatize them, put them through some form of abuse. And that'll create this depatterning, which will make them disassociate from reality. And then we'll psychically drive them to reprogram their mind with whatever it is that we want them to believe.
0: Ryder, just have a few minutes left, but one of the clips that we heard in the trailer there to your movie Psychic Agent, the gate program, was a woman saying, you know, she didn't know anybody else who was in this program. I mean, you may have known people who you were with at the time, or maybe you were kept in isolation and you haven't, you know, stayed in contact with those individuals, or maybe these people were purposely kept away from each other so that they couldn't talk to each other about it, feeling isolated.
1: Well, that was with Thomas H. Bedinsky and the biofeedback program that he came up from, worked at Area 51 with the SRC.

0: 71 Blackbird, and he was a navigational engineer out of Area 51, and then moved into Canada and started the biofeedback program, which is frequencies, and it's a precursor to the Monroe Institute gateway tapes. And whenever she would go to the meeting at Thomas Budinski's office, and she has still has the tapes, that's what we're showing in the trailer. If you watched the trailer, we see the tapes. She still has them. They're the original biofeedback tapes, which has hypnotic suggestion on them. It's a precursor to having an out-of-body experience. And the whole idea with the out-of-body experience in the Monroe Institute was to get people outside of their body so that they can communicate with intelligent astral beings and then bring that information back.
1: Sure. Great place to end the program, Ryder. Thanks so much for coming on the program. Again, tell the audience how to contact you.
0: 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And if you'd like to buy a DVD copy of my movie, you can email me at raisedbygiants@outlook.com and watch my movie rented on Amazon Prime, Psychic Agent, The Gate Program.
1: Sure.
0: Thank you very much.
1: Absolutely. Just go to paranormalradio.com. You'll find links direct to Ryder, and appreciate you coming on the program. And we'll talk to you next time, friends. Somewhere between the paranormal and the abnormal in 22 hours from now on most places that you're picking us up, God willing.
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0: please, Mac. I'm dying to talk about the mail with you all day, okay?
1: What's in the mail bag?
2: Yeah, that's a preview of what's coming up. Mailbag is coming up in our next segment. Yes, see, now that voiceover dude wanted to get paid twice, so he jumped in early. That happens in our next segment, Mailbag and the Pre-Market Bell. This is Odds and Ends, and let me tell you, I got a good one for you. Can you believe this? We start with this moment. If you have $10,000 extra dollars, you could buy yourself a new martini in Atlanta at the Roaring Social. That is a mic drop, right? The drink is made with premium vodka, dry vermouth, and champagne. But that's not all, because for $10,000, what are you going to get? Beluga caviar, and it comes with an ice-cold 5-carat diamond tennis necklace. So, people that have done this, that have gotten this cocktail, and there have been people that have done it, they say that it's about the experience more than anything else. It is presented with a bottle of champagne, a custom marquee sign, and sparklers. Boy, they say a picture's worth 1,000 words, right? This would be some picture, and it reminds me of my favorite man in the world of acting.
3: One medium dry vodka martini, mixed like you said, sir, and not stirred.
2: That's right. Not stirred. Of course, we didn't hear Bond there, but all the different Bonds that have come and gone. I love James Bond movies. Every single one, I've seen them. And so when I think of martinis, I think of that, right? Shaken, not stirred, and how everyone says that line. Like, that's the signature line. So $10,000. Wow. That is crazy. All right, if you're celebrating a birthday, I say this every once in a while, we like to throw in birthdays. So happy birthday to, you know, and a ton of people that have birthdays in August. And it includes some famous people. Famous people I don't know, actually. Although I did say hello to Viola Davis once. She is 61 years old. And what an acting career she certainly has had. She's got the Triple Crown of acting and an EGOT, right? Was named one of the most 100 influential people in the world a couple of different times from Time Magazine. And New York Times ranked her as 9th on the list of greatest actors of the 21st century. But you don't care about the award part of it. You care about, well, was she in any movies that I watched? And she certainly probably was. If you watched the ABC legal drama, How to Get Away with Murder, from 2014 to 2020, that was her playground there. She was in The Help. She was Ma Rainey in Ma Rainey's Black Bottom. She was one of the stars anyway, with Meryl Streep in Doubt. And a whole bunch of other movies and things, certainly, in between. And good for her. With very, very humble beginnings. And she talks about that. She talks about that in her book. And she's talked about that in interviews. It's high, high heights that she certainly has risen to. And it's about the work. And you can tell that because if you've ever caught her in anything, she is an extraordinary actress. Chris Hemsworth, 43 years old. Of course, an Australian actor, his films as a leading man have grossed over $12 billion worldwide. He's one of the highest grossing film stars of all time. When you think of him, you can think of all kinds of things. Men in Black, International, Extraction, Furiosa, a Mad Max saga, Formula One driver, James Hunt in Rush. I like that movie, Rush, because I like driving. I like racing of any sort. Star Trek, so many, so many different things that are part of his body of work too. And of course, Thor. Think of his role as Thor in the Avengers, Infinity Wars, Avengers Endgame. I mean, that's huge. I think a lot of people would identify him there before anywhere else. So maybe I should have led with that, but Definitely. He is one of the world's highest paid actors, and he has reaped the benefits of that, and certainly his movies have grossed the box office bounce, as they say. So because of that, then he gets the higher paychecks. All right, something else that we mix in here. We like to, in our odds and ends, do a Tell Me Something Good.
4: Tell me something good.
2: This is a good one. So there's actually two I could have gone with, but I'm going to go with this one. There's a poster for the classic 1942 film Casablanca that's up for auction, and it's in very, very good condition. So you think of the rarity of that. And while most of us might not have been around for the release of Casablanca, it is one of those films that even in your 20s people go back and watch because of all the iconic lines or the curiosity over the movie. Humphrey Bogart, Ingrid Bergman, Paul Henreid also, Henreid in it also. And right now the bid is up to $75,000 for this poster. Heritage Auctions has it up, and I was thinking about this. I was thinking about the famous lines from Casablanca, you know, ones that I kind of scribbled them down, ones that I could recall that I didn't have to look up, and we'll always have Paris, Rick Blaine, that was his farewell. Also, Lisa Lund, I love you so much, I hate this war so much. Play It, Sam, Play As Time Goes By, that's another big one. Probably the biggest line is, here's looking at you, kid. When Bogart says that, here's looking at you, kid. That's a line that just kind of hangs in the air, right? Really super, super iconic. And, you know, then there's a whole list of quotes from that, I think, that people probably could recall. And the other one is, of all the gin joints in all the towns in all the world, she walks into mine. I'd say that's probably number two on the list. But wow, that much for a poster. And you just know that there are people out there that are huge, huge fans and will pony up that kind of, you know, that kind of cash for, you know, for that movie because of whatever reason, whatever memory it stirs up in them. I think that's what movies do. Movies and music. I think it's a marker for memories. Who you saw it with, when you went, if that kind of thing is to me what really hangs, you know, really hangs out there. All right, some other things that I would throw into odds and ends. I mean, that's kind of the name of it, right? The name of the game, odds and ends. It includes the really, this is a story. I didn't talk about this too much. I don't even know if I mentioned it. I think I did. But the dethroned Miss North Carolina, Brittany Boltonhouse, is going to take legal action against pageant organizers. She's got an attorney, and that's what the attorney is saying. Did you hear this story? She lost her title amid allegations of racism and homophobia, and her attorney, who posted a video on Instagram, announced that he's representing her, saying she was targeted because of her Christian faith and conservative political views. She lost her title weeks before the Miss USA national competition, which is scheduled for the last week in August, and she was replaced by the runner-up. And it's you know, it's unclear if the expected legal action is going to be taken against the Miss USA pageant or state pageant organizers, or how that, you know, where that direction goes. And even the president was asked about this. He was asked if is there room for conservatives in Miss USA, and if her support for President Donald Trump could have led to her losing the title. And of course the answer is, you know, who knows, right? And that's something that could come up, obviously would come up in court if that goes the full distance. You know, Miss USA is a different organization from Miss America. They each hold their own separate competitions. And back in the day, it was super huge. It's not that it's not something that people are aware of, but it used to be even that much bigger. And this in Odds and Ends has to be one of the craziest things I heard all day long, and maybe ever when it comes to a high school football player. But a high school football player recently had a venomous scaled surprise tucked away in their football helmet. Animal Services in Arkansas got a call from a high school in Maumelle last Thursday reporting a snake was found curled inside a football helmet. So they sent out the director for Animal Services. And what happened was the kid who had the helmet said he felt something moving on his head, and he felt like his head was sort of hurting him. He took his helmet off and then screamed for the defensive coordinator and said, "Hey, there's a snake in my helmet." And it turned out that snake was venomous. It is a miracle that the snake didn't bite him. The snake was initially reported to be a copperhead, but they realized it was a cottonmouth snake. And yeah, I mean, that could have turned out so much differently. It just got somehow lodged in the helmet's padding, and it was a pretty decent-sized snake. So they flooded the snake out by placing the helmet in a container and submerging it in water until the snake decided to come out of the helmet for air, and that's when they were able to remove the snake. Wow, that is crazy. Do you think any football player will ever just pick up their helmet and not look inside? I'm just thinking, maybe you got to look inside your helmet if it's been sitting on the field for some sort of time. All right, coming up next, it is the mailbag and the pre-market bell.
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0: Yes, we're in the man cave. You can get my book, Invade the Man Cave, on Amazon or Barnes & Noble. I talk about sports of all sorts, including, of course, the NBA. You didn't think I was going to lead with the NBA, did you? Why? Why would she leave with the NBA? We got so many other things we can talk about, training camps. Because it's interesting, the schedules come out and the Knicks are going to face the Sixers when all things happen on October 20th. So when the Knicks raise their championship banner, they face LeBron James in his debut with the 76ers. That's going to be one to watch. 7 o'clock at tips Eastern. I'll be watching the Celts and the Pistons open a triple header on NBC, and then the Oklahoma City Thunder play the San Antonio Spurs. So what a closeout. That is really interesting. I mean, the big story, of course, is the acquisition of King James to Philadelphia and what that means to the Philadelphia 76ers. But there's a whole bunch of other games to look forward to as well. Christmas Day, you're going to see the 76ers taking on the Lakers, right? So James facing his former team. And then other matchups include the Spurs and the Knicks, the Heat and the Celts, the Thunder and the Wolves, the Nuggets and the Warriors. It's always a big deal. Five games, ho, ho, ho, ABC and ESPN. So for the Knicks, they're playing their NBA record 59th Christmas game. That started in 1947 with the league's first Christmas matchup at Madison Square Garden. Mm-hmm. All right, we move from the NBA to the NFL. And yeah, I'm getting excited. You know, pretty soon we're going to be dropping, you know what, on you, Nail the Score. But we're not even going to get into that right now. The Vikings make the news. How about everybody listening to us on Powerhouse CCO? Vikings named Kyler Murray starting quarterback over J.J. McCarthy. Yep, Coach Kevin O'Connell confirmed it. That wasn't what some expected. I mean, although he was the favorite, I would say, to win the job from the moment he signed a one-year deal back in March after he was released by the Cardinals. So I guess I'm not really surprised, but that pushes McCarthy to the back. So, you know, they never like that. But anyway, Murray and McCarthy are going to play in Saturday's preseason game at the New York Giants. Mm-hmm. There's so many different things that we could report about in camps and whatnot, but I'll give you one. Baltimore Ravens starting corner Nate Wiggins carted off the field an hour into Tuesday's practice after suffering a left leg injury. No structural damage. That's pretty good. I mean, look, he's Baltimore's top corner. Couldn't put any weight on his left leg, though, when he's heading into the team facility. He had his arm draped over trainers to go inside. So no timetable or specifics on what he injured. Remember, he was a first-round pick in 2024. So that's always the scary part, is players getting injured when they're in training camp. And then this is a huge story when it comes to the broadcasting booth. The future of NFL analyst Tony Romo at CBS is very murky. It's in flux, as they say. Following his arrest last month on suspicion of operating a vehicle while under the influence. Hey, and the CBS sports president, David Burson, said that. He said, this is what he said. It's very diplomatic, choosing his words carefully. He said, it's an evolving situation, and we are still assessing. At the NFL on CBS, this is their media day, he said, there's no timetable or final decision on this. Romo got three citations from the Milwaukee County Sheriff's Office following a July 23rd traffic stop after he was seen passing cars in a Gore area, which separates interstate traffic from cars entering from an on-ramp. So he didn't do well on the field sobriety test. He was taken into custody, booked, and released. They said he had an open container of alcohol in his black Jeep. And the court records show that he was cited for refusing to take tests for intoxication after the arrest. He was placed on leave by CBS a week later. He has a court appearance set for September 21st. Here's what Burson also added, this kind of gives you a glimpse into the CBS Sports president as to what could happen. He says, we have to consider the impact on our image and our brand. That's very important to us. The focus should be and needs to be on our presentation, this great product, and not on any others. And he said, fortunately, we have a deep bench and everybody is stepping up. So, J.J. Watt moves up to the number one crew right now with play-by-play announcer Jim Nance in Romo's absence. Hey, Romo had been there on CBS since 2017. All right, we move to baseball. Yeah, this almost sounded like there was like halos flying over the field. Did you hear that batting practice? Okay, so what do we have? We have a bunch of scores to rifle through, and let's see how far I can get on this. And we dive right into it. It was really good action. I watched a ton. Well, you know, I do that thing where I've got different TVs going. Okay, so the Cubs pick up number 70. They knock off the Nationals in Washington, D.C. Bregman, 2-for-4, 3 runs, a homer, an RBI. Add that into the totals for him. Yeah, yeah. Marlins blanked the Pirates 2-0. They pick up number 61. Tigers 6, Guardians 4. So if we look at that matchup, Kevin McGongle drove in 3 runs. Drew Anderson tossed 4 innings, a 1-run ball in his 4th start of the year. Detroit won their first game against Cleveland after an 0-6 start. Yeah, they got that sweep back in May, so they're pretty happy about that. Yankees knocked off the Mariners 4-1. Blue Jays beat the Red Sox 5-3. Braves pick up 72 as they blank the hapless Mets 4-0. Martin Perez pitched 6 more scoreless innings. Ozzie Albies also part of the story, and Matt Olson, they homered, and that was part of the deal. So for Perez, he stretches his scoreless stretch to 18 innings. How about that? Part of the reason you got to have that pitching, right? How about the Phillies and the Cards? The Cards, again, having the Phillies number 2-0. And that's a big win for the Cardinals. They pick up number 60. Yeah. Andre Pallante gave up 4 hits over 6 innings. And I'll tell you what happened with the Cardinals is the Cardinals were able to come around and they were able to score those runs when they needed and get to Christopher Sanchez, who allowed 4 hits and struck out 7 in 6 scoreless innings, but he didn't earn a decision because he had 5 straight. So that was part of the problem. And instead, the Cardinals capitalize on what was left of the Philadelphia pitching squad. Okay, we go to the Padres. They slaughter the Brewers 11-2. The Rockies were in a tight one with the Diamondbacks, but they pull it out 3-2 out of Chase Field. Angels beat the Rangers 3-2 as well. How about the Tampa Bay Rays? Man, on fire. 73rd win, knocking off the A's 12-4. And in this game, who else? There's so many highlights I could go to here, but Taylor Walls homered from both sides of the plate for the 2nd time in his career. That is a cool thing to see. Nick Martinez tossed a complete game, and the Rays won their 8th straight game with this win over the A's. They are young, hungry, and are ready for the playoffs. So there's a couple of teams I would put in that category. Giants 4, Astros 1. The Dodgers pick up number 72 out at Dodgers Stadium with a 5-4 win over the Royals for all you Royal fans out there. And that was in 10, so a disappointment, not for the Dodger fans, however, but on the other side of the ball, it definitely, definitely was. Twins fans, the Orioles got the better of the Twins out of Target Field, 5-2, the final there. If we were to look at the highlights of this game, Pete Alfonso, Gunnar Henderson, Christian Encarnacion, part of the story for the Orioles, each had three hits and a home run on Tuesday night. Brandon Young gave up two runs, one earned on six hits and six innings. So there you go. And the Orioles and the Twins, of course, are both chasing a wild card playoff spot. Although Baltimore was the seller at the trading deadline, they dealt some really good players, including a starting pitcher, to the Twins. So, and of course, that could make a difference to come back and bite them. So the Twins roll on trying to get one of those spots. Before you know it, we're going to be out of the dog days and into the playoffs. All right, coming up next, you need some motivation, some leadership help. We got it next on The Flip.
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0: I am so thrilled to introduce you to a man who's written a book that I think is such a game changer. Seriously, I've said this only about a handful of books, but this was one that you just, I couldn't put down. You can't put down. I passed it on to my neighbor, actually. And it's called A Performer Environment, An Environment, A Roadmap to Enhance Your Performance and Upgrade Your Environment. Pharrell Middleton joins us now, and this is the book, this is the roadmap you need, that is for sure. Thank you so much for coming on.
1: Absolutely, Kate. Thank you so much for having me. I am very excited to be here with you today.
0: So we're going to dive into the book, but what's the motivation behind writing this book?
1: Well, the motivation came with my second career, which I've been in for about 3 years now. In which I am in the people business, and I am focused on people living a better life, and I want to help them navigate through the routine challenges that everyone faces on a routine basis. And this A Performer, A Environment material has become my signature material in my program, and it is just so valuable. It is a practical guide for people to become the best version of themselves and become an A-level performer, and I help business owners and leaders create A-level environments by addressing, by identifying and addressing their internal issues. And if you create A environments and attain A performance in our society, I just don't believe you can fail, Kate. I don't think you can. And that's what I'm here to do. I'm here to help people.
0: So let's dive into the book. Tell us overall about the book, more about the chapters.
1: Okay, great. Well, the first part of it is my A Performer material, which kind of relates to the individual level. And I've got 11 chapters in that section, but I have identified 8 traits of performers that are the main focus of my material. My number one chapter is attitude. And basically, attitude is the facet or aspect in life that has the most success over our success and happiness. And I believe that people and circumstances can influence attitudes, but they can never control them. That is up to the individual. And then I get into my other ones. Wake up frame of mind is a really, really good one. I'm having a lot of actually fun with that one in my sessions. Your day starts when you pull your head up off your pillow. Yes, other factors come into play, but the stage is set when you open your eyes and pull your head up off that pillow, and it's going to be an indicator of whether you're going to have a good day, a mediocre day, or a poor day. And then I get into communication, relationship building, self-esteem, work ethic, problem solving. That is what the nature of the book is. It is a very practical guide for anyone to read and to gain some insight into this. It's a snapshot of where you are at this point in time, and everyone will get a different perspective out of it. So that's my A Performer material. And I believe that if you can maintain a positive attitude as often as possible, then most circumstances can have a favorable outcome. And, you know, look, some days you're going to be a rock star and everything's going to fall into place. Other days, Kate, just getting through the door at the end of the day is going to feel like a victory. You're going to be exhausted, but you're like, you know what, man, I got through that day. You're going to have days like that. But if you can just keep a positive attitude, then I really think that it's just a game changer with how well you can live your life.
0: Yeah. In A Performer, A Environment, A Roadmap to Enhance Your Performance and Upgrade Your Environment, you talk about the bell curve of life and how it works really on two levels. Tell us more about that.
1: Sure, sure. That's the name of my company, actually, is the Bell Curve of Life. And this relates to the Bell Curve Theory, which we all remember from middle school. 20% are in the upper category, 60% are in the middle, and 20% are in the lower category of, for my material, that is behavior, skills, performance, and results. And my mission and focus right now are to help individuals get into and stay in that top 20% of areas of life that matter the most to them. And again, the book is it's a good read, but everyone will have a different takeaway because everyone has their own individual circumstances at that point in time. But behavior, skills, performance, and results, and where I can really, really move the needle is in the, you know, that middle 60%, maybe the lower portion of that, and then that lower 20%. That's where I can really move the needle, but people have to want to make improvements in their life for this to make an impact on them. If somebody comes to me with an open mind and a positive attitude, my goodness, there's nothing that can stop us from having them get better in things that matter to them.
0: Yeah, one of the things you talk about that I think is so, just, you nailed it, it. You talk about no temporary fixes. It's and you call it, and you set it up right in the beginning before you even dive into the book, that it's, you know, the New Year's resolution mentality. And boy, so I can tell you, I certainly had that. Put it up on the wall. New Year's resolution. And then what am I chasing? And goals are kind of out of whack, aren't they, sometimes?
1: Yes, they are. And I was very intentional with that in the book and throwing that out there. I'm not a New Year's resolution type of guy, and I quit making them years ago because, you know, within a few days or at least a couple of weeks, they all just they just evaporate. But even more than that, I think that's what people focus on, is what happens on January 1st and beyond. But I also like to talk about the lead up to it. Isn't it tempting that, like, let's say November the 15th, okay, that week before Thanksgiving, you know what? Hey, I'm going to do a bunch of stuff on New Year's Day for resolutions. So you know what? I'm going to get in as much as I can right now. And so you develop just these very bad habits for about 45 days, you know, regarding, you know, food consumption, alcohol consumption, maybe tobacco use, whatever the case may be, because you have this, this phony window of, hey, January 1st, I'm going to really kick it in gear. Well, isn't it tempting to go ahead and be a bad person, you know, for a little while with your behavior? What do you think about that?
0: Exactly. And but it's a good thing to throw. I think it's a good thing and a good analogy to throw that out. Absolutely. You know, we go back to what you were talking about in being an A performer and what you do there and what your intentionality. And I think there is absolutely, and you talk about growth, you have to have some intentionality.
1: Yes, absolutely. This has to be something that people take on willingly. You know, I can't, you know, force anybody to do anything. I can certainly hopefully influence and guide them, but it has to come, you know, from them. And I really think that once people either read the book or are able to, I'm able to have the privilege of engaging with them directly, you know, in person or on Zoom or whatever the case may be, that hopefully that will trigger them to say, take it just a step back, take a deep breath and say, you know what? Golly, now that I really think about it, I can do a little bit better in this part of my life, and it's going to make my life better. But they're the ones that have to do it. I can't force this on anybody. All I can do is introduce them to the material in a very clear, crisp, concise fashion, and that is what I do. That's my job. But it's up to them to engage the principles and make their life better.
0: What's it been like for you after having such a successful career and kind of dovetailing that into writing this book and speaking and knowing that you can really just on a dime influence somebody so quickly when and you're so passionate and so excited about sharing your ideas?
1: Well, I tell you, that's a great question, and that has not been a hard transition for me. I was a manager of other people at the age of 22, you know, many years ago, and so I got a lot of exposure very quickly to you know, those human type decisions in business. And I've always wanted to be a teacher of sorts in my second career. It's been just a lifelong desire for me. I think I've got a lot to share with people, and I've got a lifetime of practical experience. I'm a practical guy, and I want to help people live a better life. And so while the transition was challenging, of course, from you know, I guess what I'll call a priority standpoint, what am I going to do today and what's my focus? The underlying drive that I have is to help, like I said, help people just live a better life and manage through the factors that influence everybody on a routine basis. And that's another point I want to share. Kate, there are so many outside factors that influence everyone on a routine basis, both personally and professionally, that we have either no or very little control over. And at the highest of levels, those are weather, interest rates, government influence, and other people. And my material, every one of my concepts and principles, is 100% under the individual's control. Adopt and embrace these, and you will live a better life, personally and professionally. And that's my mission and focus, is to help guide people to manage through life's routine challenges as effectively as possible. And this is a great guide, and it's a great group of principles with which to do that.
0: And I think you just said that, but when people read your book, ultimately, what do you hope they take away?
1: What I hope they take away is an individual perspective on, you know, these concepts are not complicated. They're fairly simple. This might be the stuff we learned in kindergarten. I don't know if you've seen that the poster that says everything I need to know I learned in kindergarten with, you know, sharing and being nice and, you know, being polite, all that kind of stuff. This is just basic information, and what I have been able to do is just compile it in one book, one source, and each of the, like I said, each person is going to have a takeaway. My 11 chapters in A Performer, go back and use this as a resource a year from now. And again, these principles are timeless. Review them in 1 year, 5 years, or 20 years, and the fundamentals are still going to be relevant. For example, how to develop and maintain healthy relationships. You know, that's never going to change. And so it's just a long-term practical guide for people to just make improvements in their life, again, in areas that matter to them and those closest to them. That's the key.
0: Perfect place to end this. A Performer, A Environment, A Road Map to enhance your performance and upgrade your environment. Pharrell Middleton, you can get this book on Amazon for a song. It'll change your life, or Barnes & Noble, wherever great books are sold. Where else can they find you?
1: It's on Kindle, of course, and the audio version, which I recorded myself, is on Audible. So it's available in all of the regular places. And, you know, it's out there. It's ready to be consumed. And, you know, I'll say this, you know, carefully. I wrote a book for other people to experience. I've met other authors like, hey, I wrote a book just to write a book. Well, you know what? I did. I wrote a book so that people can get some benefit out of it. And I'm hoping that everybody, you know, many people will go out there and take a look at this and improve their life. Once they start reading the book, they can improve their life. They don't have to finish the book. They can just start it. And they'll start thinking about ways they can live a better life.
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10: Hello, everyone. I'm Carl Amari, and this is Hollywood 360, the radio show that presents all things entertainment, including trivia contests and games, movie reviews, celebrity interviews, showbiz news, and classic radio shows. My co-host is the savvy Lisa Wolf. In this hour, we'll present an exciting espionage episode of Cloak and Dagger, starring Everett Sloan from 1950. But first, it's Name That Tune. Lisa Wolf Cullen will play short clips from popular songs and two in-studio Hollywood 360 listener contestants and I will try to name that tune. Right, Lisa?
11: Right, Carl. This is a very special edition of Name That Tune because our in-studio guests are my daughter, Marissa, and her boyfriend, Ben. So wow. They're here to join us and play along.
10: Hello.
11: Hello.
12: Everyone.
10: Hey.
11: It's good to have you both here. We're going to be having a little fun. You guys have been on the radio here before, haven't you?
13: Yeah, once or twice.
12: My first time. Big fan of the show.
10: Oh, this is Ben's first time, huh? All right.
11: Well, we're glad that you're here. I know they're here from New York City.
10: Let's hear a little bit about them, okay? Marissa, tell us a little bit about yourself.
13: So, Ben and I live in New York. I'm 24, but it's my birthday on Friday.
10: Wow, happy birthday.
14: Happy birthday.
13: Thanks. So, Ben is 25.
10: Yeah, Ben, you're 25.
12: That's right. All right.
10: So, Ben, where do you work? And Marissa, where do you work?
12: I work at an animation company called Nine Story.
10: What is it called?
12: Nine Story Media.
10: Oh, yeah. I've heard of that. And then what about you, Marissa?
13: I am a second grade teacher.
10: Wow.
13: Yeah.
10: Oh, man. I could learn something.
11: Oh, that's for sure. Are you smarter than a second grader?
10: I can learn how to say the word intuitive.
11: He said intuitive, but he was so close a couple letters off.
10: Yeah. What's a couple letters between
11: Carl's
10: friends?
11: Carl's usually a little off. So we're glad that you're here to play the game with us. You guys are a team. You'll be playing against Carl, and this edition of Name That Tune is 70s rock and roll songs.
10: Okay.
11: And I did that for you, Carl, because this edition is all about Carl, and I think that's your strength.
10: All right.
11: Besides disco, I went with 70s rock and roll.
10: Okay.
11: So I'm going to play a clip from a song, and whoever knows the title of the song first, just shout it out.
10: All right.
11: Here we go. Here's the first song. Goes back to 1977.
15: On a dark desert highway.
12: Hotel California.
11: Yes! Go, Ben.
10: Ben.
11: Good job.
10: All right. Ben and Marissa have won.
11: All right. Did
10: this
11: you know
10: Eagles.
11: It, Carl? This is the Eagles. Yeah, you usually know the group.
10: I knew the group, but I just...
11: So this is the title track from the Eagles album called Hotel California. And great song. One of my favorites.
10: Yeah.
11: That's why I chose it.
10: It's a kind of a creepy song. You can check in, but you can never leave.
11: Exactly.
10: Yeah.
11: That part you remember.
10: It's like this radio station. You're here now.
11: They're going to be leaving.
10: Never leaving.
11: No, they're leaving.
10: All right.
11: All right. The second song, 1971.
16: There's a sign on the wall, but she wants to be sure, 'cause you
10: Stairway to Heaven.
11: Yes, you got it. Did you know that one, Ben?
12: Oh, good
11: didn't
12: one,
11: didn't know
12: Carl.
11: That one. All right.
10: Led Zeppelin,
11: composed by the band's guitarist Jimmy Page and vocalist Robert Plant.
10: All right. We got a good game going here.
11: That's right.
10: Mm, wow.
11: All right.
13: 1-1.
11: All right. Here's the next one. 1971.
17: A long, long time ago.
13: Bruce Springsteen.
12: This is American Pie.
13: Yes, Scott. Ben. Go, Ben.
10: Great job, Ben.
13: That's right. This is Don McLean. Very different than Bruce Springsteen. Recorded and released on the American Pie album in 71.
12: I know the Weird Al version of the song better.
13: Oh, yeah. Weird Al Yankovic.
12: Star Wars, yeah.
13: That one we didn't play.
10: What's that one called? Same thing? Or
12: it's called The Saga Begins. It's about episode one.
10: Oh, wow. All right. Okay, so it's 2-1.
13: All right, here we go. Next one, 75.
10: The Boss. This is.
13: This one's Bruce Springsteen. She's got it. Born to Run. She's got it.
10: She's got it.
13: She's got it.
10: Born to Run.
13: This one is Bruce Springsteen. So, released in 75. And honestly, this is like one of the greatest albums of all time. No question. Did you have this album, Carl?
10: Oh, yeah. Born to Run?
13: Yeah.
10: Absolutely.
13: Yeah. You guys didn't have
10: most of his albums. I had most of his albums.
13: Yeah. This is just classic Bruce.
10: Well, you know, I was in his, band.
13: You were in the backup vocals.
10: I was backup.
13: Did you know that
10: vocal.
13: Carl was the backup vocals for Bruce Springsteen?
10: With Bruce Springsteen
12: years.
13: Yeah, really? He's a great
12: singer. Get out of town.
10: You had it right. No way.
13: He's a great singer.
10: You had it right. No way.
13: He just dreams a lot.
10: I dream and then.
13: He's a dreamer. But, you know, you can't blame him. We all dream. We all have just different kinds of dreams.
10: This is true. I dream that I'm on stage singing.
13: I bet you have other dreams than that.
10: I'm sure I do.
13: Okay. Anyhow, next, speaking of dreams.
10: I'm getting creamed. It's 3-1
13: 1973.

0: Dream On.
1: What? How'd you know that?
2: It's called Dream On?
1: It is.
2: Wow.
1: That's Aerosmith.
0: Yeah.
2: Oh,
1: how did you
2: man.
1: Know that?
0: I'm just thinking of the chorus.
1: Wow, good for you. This is
2: Marissa.
1: Lead singer Steven Tyler.
2: Fantastic.
1: Yeah. 1973.
2: This is 73,
1: yeah.
2: Huh?
1: Let's hear it go.
2: I was in my diapers. Well, I was 10, so
1: I
2: probably
1: hope not.
2: Not.
1: Oh, no, Carl.
2: Not.
1: A little bit slow learner.

0: like, what's this safety pin, this huge safety pin doing here?
1: When we were young, they had cloth diapers with safety pins.
0: Yeah,
1: know.
0: Safety pins.
1: It was different.
0: They're probably like, what? Safety pins?
1: And my mom had like a diaper service, she said.
0: Did she?
1: Like they come and pick up the dirty diapers.
0: What a job that was.
1: And then they bring them back clean.
0: Wow.
1: Hygienically clean. I don't know how that works.
0: How many syllables is that?
1: What?
0: Hygienically.
1: It depends how you say it. Hygienic is 4, but hygienic is 3. It depends.
0: I don't know how she does
1: that. Yeah, that's a real skill.
0: She can tell you how many syllables it is every single
1: that's
0: time.
1: That's for sure. All right. We've got one more.
0: Wow, I'm getting creamed.
1: 1970. Let's go.
0: Wait. As I was walking down the street, what time is it?
1: Close.
0: What time do you have?
1: It's really close.
2: What's the time?
1: Who's singing? Let's get to it.
0: That's Chicago.
1: Yeah, it's Chicago.
0: I said.
1: You've got like
0: does
1: half
0: anybody
1: of it.
0: Really know what time
1: there it
0: is.
1: He's got yeah. it. That was on their debut album, Chicago Transit Authority.
0: Does anybody really care about time? So I got two.
1: Two?
0: And
1: they
0: Ben
1: got?
0: And Marissa got 4. And I think they each got
3: yeah.
0: two.
1: Great
0: they each
1: work.
0: Got two. Wow.
1: What a team.
2: And we weren't even alive yet.
1: That's right. Nice
0: here's
1: job.
0: Here's some applause for you guys.
1: There you go. I don't think Carl has won a segment yet this
0: no,
1: evening.
0: No, I haven't.
1: Well, the next segment, it's just against yourself. So
0: oh, okay.
4: Well, you knew all of your favorite movies.
0: That's true.
4: So you got all of those right.
0: I did.
1: For sure.
0: Well, you guys are great.
1: Great work.
2: Thank
0: Terrific
2: you.
0: Terrific job. When we come back, it's Cloak and Dagger. Stick around.
5: Does anybody really care about time? If so, I can't imagine why.
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8: Nice job.
9: Thanks.
6: And now back to Hollywood 360 with Carl Amari.
0: In 1950, NBC aired a fact-based espionage anthology called Cloak and Dagger. These were actual true cases of espionage and a very good series. This is called Direct Line to Bombers from June 25th, 1950. Here's part one now of Cloak and Dagger.
10: Are you willing to undertake a dangerous mission behind the enemy lines, knowing you may never return alive?
11: What you have just heard is the question asked during the war to agents of the OSS, ordinary citizens who to this question answered, yes.
10: This is Cloak and Dagger.

black warfare, espionage, international intrigue. These are the weapons of the OSS. Today's adventure, Direct Line to Bombers, the story of an American OSS agent who, during the height of the war, directed from the streets of Berlin an American attack, is suggested by actual incidents recorded in the Washington files of the Office of Strategic Services. A story that can now be told.

0: After you get back from a mission, you sit around and there's nothing to do but sit around. So that's what I did. I sat in a room in Milton Hall in England where OSS agents are trained. I thought about the restaurant on 6th Avenue I wanted to open after the war. I was never so bored in my life. Yeah.
1: Hey, Nicky, the colonel wants to see you. Very important.
0: Okay, pal. Tell my pal, the colonel, I'll be there and win the war for him. Da da da da da da da. And that was how it all began, November 1944. After that, I didn't have time to be bored.
2: I know you've just come back from a mission in France, Lieutenant, so it's strictly up to you if you want to go out again immediately.
0: Oh, now listen, pal. I mean, Colonel. If I have to sit around here and do nothing, I'll blow my top.
2: You speak German, don't you?
0: Well enough to know that Hitler speaks a lousy German, full of grammatical errors. If I see him, I'll tell him, eh?
2: You may be closer to him than you think. Corporal?
3: Yes, Colonel?
2: Send in Professor Warburg.
0: That's how I met the professor. He was a little guy with a beard. He weighed about as much as 10 cents worth of liver. And he reminded me of my chemistry teacher back in Lincoln Junior High School.
2: Professor, tell Lieutenant Olesnikos just what you told me.
4: With the greatest of pleasure, Colonel. Lieutenant, I am an escaped political prisoner of the Nazis. And I am here in England illegally.
0: And you just walked into headquarters and told that to the colonel, huh? Don't you know you can be interned?
4: I know that very well. But I can no longer sit by and be idle while I have a plan that I know can help the Allies.
2: What Professor Warburg suggests, Lieutenant, is that he be parachuted into Germany with another agent, make his way to Berlin.
4: I assure you I can move about Berlin blindfolded. I know it well.
0: Berlin? This could be interesting. What then?
4: Then, with a radio transmitter, we could pinpoint military targets to American planes overhead. We could direct bombs from the streets of Berlin itself.
0: Now, wait a minute. Walk around with a walkie-talkie in the middle of a raid carrying on conversation with bombers? When do we leave, pal?
4: I am ready any time. Today? Tomorrow? Yesterday?
0: The professor may have been ready yesterday, but the OSS wasn't. First, we were briefed for weeks how to get food coupons in Berlin, how to buy a railroad ticket, how to post a letter, how to greet a German officer in the street. Little things, an American cigarette, an English match, a laundry mark could give us away. And there were big things, too. We were grilled for hours on cover stories. Forgeries became documents. Fiction became fact. Passes, stamps, signatures. Everything authentic, everything ersatz, including my manners and habits. Until I was ready to pass as a citizen of Berlin. And then a plane took us high over German soil, and we jumped.

0: we made it, Nicky.
1: Yeah? It's only a few kilometers to Berlin. We can walk it, make it before daylight.
0: We should find the farmer who owns this field and say Dankeschön for providing us with so ideal a landing place.
1: Yeah, we'll send him a letter sometime. Right now, let's get out of here.
2: You will wait where you are. Kindly keep your hands in the air. Unless you want that I blow your heads off. Or that my dog tear you to bits. Quiet, Ron. You've been a good dog keeping so still.
1: Well, as your farmer, Professor, you still want to say Dankeschön?
2: Stay still! Do not talk!
0: You have made a mistake, my friend. My companion and I got lost trying to find the road. We came by accident on your field.
1: That's right. We both of us only recently discharged from the army. If you would care to see our papers right here in this knapsack.
2: Halt! If you don't keep your hands up, I will let the dog go for your throat. I do not care to see your papers. I saw you parachute from an American plane.
1: Uh-oh.
2: Walk now to the barn. Rolf will see to it that you stay there. Won't you, Rolf?
1: The German farmer left us in the barn and he didn't have to lock the door. That big black Doberman with the impatient fangs watched us as if he wanted us to make a move so we could jump.
0: Oh, if we get out of this, my friend, I shall never again be a dog lover.
1: Professor, don't move, don't turn your head, just listen to me.
0: Yeah, I'm listening.
1: There's some harness straps hanging on a hook right over my head. I noticed them when I came in. If I can pull them down fast enough, I'll throw them over the dog when he leaps, try to untangle him.
0: Yeah, but
1: there's some horse blankets near you. When I pull down the straps, throw the blanket over him. It's got to be fast. Better work.
0: I'm ready.
1: On three, then. One. Nice, boy. Nice, nice. Big, ugly mutt. Two.
3: Three.
1: The harness caught on the nails. I tried to pull it down, and the dog leaped at my neck. And then the nail came off, too, and the straps fell across the dog's snout. The professor flung the blankets over the dog's head.
0: I have him, Nicky, but I can't hold him.
1: The shovel. Where's that shovel I saw?
0: Hurry, hurry. I can't hold him.
1: Now, I hit him again and again. And then suddenly the only sound in the barn was the dull thud of the shovel. The dog didn't move or make a sound. He never would again.
0: We had better get out now.
1: Yeah, let's go.

0: The smell of a bakery is always good.
1: How fortunate it is I have only this morning made Pfefferkuchen, Josef. Just the way you always liked it.
0: How good to see you again, Anna. I told my friend Nicky that you would take us in, help us.
1: Natürlich, Nicky. I will do anything I can.
0: We may stay here then, Anna? Oh. If all goes well, we will leave right after the raid tomorrow night.
2: Yeah, 24 hours, all we need.
1: Of course, you may stay. I still live above the bakery. There is an extra room. My grandson, Emil, will not be home from the youth camp for a week
2: yet. Youth camp?
1: What could I do, Nicky? What could anyone do in these days in Berlin but ride with the wind until there is a chance to fight against it? Helping you and your mission will give me my chance.
0: Little Emil, 8 years ago seemed like only yesterday. I used to sit with him on my lap here in this bakery and twirl my gold watch on the chain for him. Remember, Anna, how he laughed?
1: Yeah, I remember. He has forgotten you by now. And you would not know him. He's 13 years old.
0: Oh, 13 years old?
1: Already they have poisoned his mind. I cannot get to him. I do not dare. He's a little parrot speaking only what is taught him. Nicky, some more coffee?
2: No, thank you, Frau Leitner.
1: More Pfefferkuchen or Apfelstrudel. The specialty of my shop, Apfelstrudel.
2: No, thanks.
0: 6 years ago, at this very table, I had Emil on my lap when the Gestapo walked in and arrested me.
1: Yeah.
0: They did not like what I taught in their school.
2: Hey, what's that? Someone's coming.
1: I don't know who it can be. Customers never come by this late.
3: Grandmother, surprise, I'm home.
1: Emil!
4: I tell you what, we've got a lot of radio shows this time with accents, you know, the German accents, you know. Eins, drei, drei, vier, fünf, sechs, sieben, acht, neun, zehn.
5: Oh, wow.
4: It's actually a county. Not bad, right, Lisa?
5: It's close, Carl.
4: Well, it's pretty
5: close. A few letters off, yeah.
4: I think, you know, most people would know what that is.
6: Mm-hmm. We're assuming you're saying it right.
4: Jawohl. Jawohl.
5: That's a big assumption.
4: I know nothing.
5: That part I know.
4: Nothing.
5: Old Hogan's Heroes, I got you there.
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10: Hi, everybody. I'm Jack Hanna. 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I'm not only in awe of their beauty and kindness, but also their tireless work ethic. Just look at the birds, who gather supplies to build nests, or Swiss foxes, who work hard to provide for their young. Or penguins, who travel up to 500 miles to secure food for their families. Or bush babies, whose impressive jump allows them to navigate the trees in the wild in search of fruit. 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We know dogs are our wonderful pets at home, but because of their acute senses, they also perform life-saving work every day. Dogs keep us safe at airports. They comfort returning veterans, some of whom suffer from PTS. 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
4: All right, we're listening to Cloak and Dagger, June 25th, 1950. Direct Line to Bombers is the name of this episode. Here's the conclusion.
1: What is, man? Emil, your manners. These are friends just passing through Berlin. They are just staying the night. This is Herr Neudeck and Herr Josef.
0: Wie geht's?
1: Heil Hitler.
0: Oh, yes, of course. Heil Hitler.
1: I did not expect you until next week, Emil. How is it you are here so early?
0: I won a great honor, which I want to tell you about. I did not know I'd have to share it with strangers.
1: Shame, Emil. These men were soldiers of the Fatherland.
0: Yeah?
2: Yes, Emil, we were both with the elite guard of one of Rommel's Panzer divisions.
1: Rommel?
0: Yes, that is before we received our medical discharges.
1: Oh, Rommel. Sit down, my boy. I will bring you something to eat, yeah?
0: Don't you want to hear about the honor I received? Look, grandmother, on my sleeve.
1: A red swastika.
0: Yeah, red for the youth movement. And a swastika because I learned my lessons faster than the others. The commander-in-chief of the whole youth movement awarded me my swastika, and he told me I could take my vacation a week early. Are you proud of me, grandmother?
1: Yeah, my boy, yeah. Let me get you something to eat.
0: Oh, no, I'm too tired. Going up to bed.
1: Grandmother said you were staying here. Will I see you in the morning, gentlemen?
2: Well, I'm not sure.
1: Oh, they will be here. Now that you are home, Emil, I will sleep on the couch and give them my room.
2: No, please.
1: Oh, it is all right. It is settled.
0: Good.
3: Perhaps then, Herr Josef, you will tell me about Rama. A great leader.
0: Yes, yes, perhaps. We will see you in the morning, Emil.
3: Why do you stare at me?
0: Do I stare, boy?
3: I thought so. Have I met you before, Herr Josef?
0: No, I am sure not.
3: Your face. Ever since I came in. Grandmother, have I met him here before?
1: No, no, Emil. Herr Josef was here before you were born, even. You have never seen him. It has been years, 15 maybe, before you were born.
3: I suppose so.
0: Well.
18: Good night.
2: Professor, he wouldn't remember, would he?
1: Oh, how could he, Nicky? He was a baby that last day Josef saw him, barely 5 years old. And the professor was 30 pounds heavier, at least, and clean-shaven.
0: Yeah, yeah, Anna is right, Nicky. Do not worry. He could not remember. Do not worry.
2: But I couldn't help worrying. I lay awake half the night thinking about that kid in the room next door. The 13-year-old puppet with the new red swastika. It was just a feeling I had, a funny kind of feeling at the pit of my stomach that made me wish they'd kept him in that youth camp until after we were gone. When I got up, the sun had been up for hours, and so had the professor. I went downstairs to the bakery. There was the smell of fresh bread baking, and I knew Frau Leitner was in the kitchen. But the professor was sitting at the table, swinging his watch on the gold chain and talking to that German quiz kid.
0: What else have you learned, Emil?
3: But why do you want to know?
0: Oh, I'm just interested. I want to see how well you have earned that swastika.
2: I stood at the bottom of the stairs and listened.
3: We have a leader who has revolutionized Germany. He is the greatest man who ever was or will be. When I joined the Führer's organization, the man in charge said, "Join no organization but this. Forward, forward, the banner leads us to eternity."
0: Oh, you have learned your lesson well,
3: Herr Josef, are you sure I have never seen you before?
0: Of course not, my boy.
3: I seem to remember.
2: Herr Josef.
0: Ah, good morning, Herr Neudeck.
2: Since we're just passing through Berlin, don't you think we ought to see a few of the sights before we leave?
0: Yeah, you are right. We will leave now. Perhaps later, Emil, we will talk more.
2: Raid was scheduled for that night, and the professor and I had a lot of work to do. We made arrangements to meet about 4:30 that afternoon at a tavern on Wilhelmstrasse. We went separate ways. I did a lot of walking, and I made a lot of notes in my head. The Klingenberg power plant was still functioning. The Ostkreuz junction of the city railroad had been repaired. There was an ammunition dump on the north side that our bombers couldn't see from the air. It's a nice day. A lot of Germans were walking the streets. And I made a lot of notes in my head.
12: You reached the order now, mein Herr?
2: Nein, later. I am waiting for a friend. The professor was 15 minutes late and I started to get nervous. Maybe somebody had recognized him. I sat there and sweated it out. 15 minutes, 20 minutes, half hour. And then he finally came. But he wasn't alone.
0: Herr Neudeck, this is Hauptmann Müller.
2: Hi.
0: We met only this afternoon, and I invited him to come and have dinner with us.
13: It was not quite that way, Herr Neudeck. It was I who insisted upon coming along.
2: Gewiss, sit down.
13: You were with one of Rommel's panzer divisions, I understand.
2: Yes, we were only recently discharged from the army.
13: Myself, I am just back. He will have much to talk about. Where is that stupid waiter? They're never around when you need them.
0: He will be here presently.
13: Presently is not soon enough. I will go to see him myself. I'll be right back.
2: Where did you pick him up?
0: He found me, my friend. There is a reservoir near the rail line. I was looking around. I think he was a little suspicious at first, but when I told him I was with Rommel, he became more friendly. I am beginning to believe I was in Africa myself.
5: Just the same, I wish you could have shaken him. What did you find out?
0: It was a profitable afternoon. And you?
5: A profitable afternoon.
0: Good. Shh. He comes back.
6: Yes. At first, it seems strange to me that Herr Josef here should show so much interest in the reservoir.
0: Well, I was merely taking a stroll, getting reacquainted with Berlin.
6: Then I watched you. I saw you walk down towards the rail line. That was when I stopped you and began to talk.
5: We are both glad you did, Herr Hauptmann. Give us this opportunity to get acquainted.
6: Yeah.
5: Hope we shall see more of you while we're in the capital.
6: Perhaps, Herr Neudeck. Perhaps you shall see a great deal of me. I think I shall call the waiter and order some brandy. Oh, I see. You have not yet finished your meal, Herr Neudeck. Still eating.
5: It's very good. Our diet at the hospital was not so varied.
6: No doubt.
5: Everything I ate stuck in my throat.
22: I know one of
5: wouldn't
22: the nurses.
5: Down. I knew that German officer was watching me as he talked.
6: Yes.
5: Watching me strangely, and I didn't know why. I knew that something was wrong, and I didn't know why.
6: The
5: professor felt it too.
6: Her name is Gertrude, this little Fräulein I tell you about. And she has friends. Oh, some very pretty friends. You would like to meet them, perhaps?
5: Yes, we would like to very much, Herr Hauptmann.
6: How you would have enjoyed them. We might have had great fun together. All of us. Unfortunately, you may be otherwise engaged with the Gestapo.
0: What did you say, Herr Hauptmann?
6: I have been watching you all through dinner, Herr Neudeck. You are an American. Do not move, either of you. I have my hand on my gun.
5: But surely you're joking.
6: No European eats the way you do. To change the fork from the left hand to the right after the knife is used. At first, it escaped me. I just knew something bothered me. Then I realized what it was.
5: The little thing that could put a rope around my neck.
6: Americans hold the fork sideways in the right hand.
5: In my nervousness, I'd forgotten a little thing like that European manner of eating.
6: The Gestapo will be very pleased.
5: The sharp knife I'd been eating with was still in my hand. Almost as if it moved by itself, it disappeared under the table and halfway into the German officer.
0: Good work, Mickey.
5: Good. I was stupid to get myself into that jam in the first place. We're not out of this yet. Waiter.
23: Ja, mein Herr.
5: Check, please. A friend has had a little too much to drink. We will take him home.
23: Yeah, right away.
5: Between the two of us, we managed to get him out of there. His head was rocking back and forth like a drunk. The knife was still in him, so the blood didn't flow very much. He kept his cape around him.
0: All right. There is no one around here, Nicky. We can dump him behind this shed.
5: All right. We're beginning to leave a trail a mile long. So long, pal. It was nice meeting you. Come on, Professor. Let's go. Back to the bakery, there was more trouble waiting for us. Trouble 61 inches high, weighing about 110 pounds, wearing a new red swastika on his arm.
24: It is no mistake, but
0: they are in the kitchen. Something is wrong.
5: I don't like the sound of that. Come on.
24: Confusing you with someone else, Amy.
25: No. Why are you so stubborn? This morning when we were at watch on the chain, I thought I remembered something, and just now how I came.
24: Oh, you have never seen Herr Josef before, Amy.
25: I have. When I was very little, the Gestapo came. They arrested a man with a gold watch on a chain. I tell you, he is the same one.
24: Amy, they do not even look alike.
25: And what about this broadcast radio I found hidden in your bedroom in a hat box?
24: I...
5: It's called a walkie-talkie, Amy.
25: What?
5: Give it back to me.
24: Nicky!
1: Yosef, come back.
25: You see, we've wasted time. I should have gone to the authorities right away. They have tricked you, grandmother.
2: He knows, Anna.
1: I am afraid so. I've been holding him here, hoping you would return.
25: What did you say? You knew, grandmother, didn't you? They didn't trick you at all. Traitor. You're a traitor, too.
1: Get away from me.
25: I hate you.
2: Nicky, get him. Away. He's trying to run.
7: I've got him.
25: Let me go and report to the Gestapo. They kill you. They have you shot.
2: I'm not going to report anyone. What'll I do with him?
1: Upstairs, his bedroom. Oh, lock him there until after you have gone.
2: Right.
25: Let go of me. Get your hands off me. I hate you all. Let me go.
0: You will have to come with us when we leave here tonight, Anna. You cannot stay now.
2: Professor is right, Frau Leitner. That kid upstairs will turn you over to the Nazis so fast you won't know what happened to you.
1: My little Emil, turn me in. Josef, would he?
0: Yeah, I'm afraid he would, Anna. It is best that you come with us. We are going to try to get through the lines into France. Once there are underground workers who will help us.
1: Yeah. Nicky, is it all right if I bring this tray of food up to him? He has not eaten. He's still such a little boy.
2: Yeah, sure. You... Oh, take it up, but don't untie his hands, remember?
1: Yes, I will remember.
2: Well, the raid ought to start soon. Let's go over this map, make sure we have everything right, huh?
0: Yeah. Now, the rail line is here.
2: Mm-hmm.
0: Sector 2, grid B3.
2: And if our bombers knock that out, Berlin's transportation is completely crippled. And here, on the map, power plant is in sector 6, grid G5.
1: Mickey, he's gone.
2: What?
1: Yeah, his hands. He got them loose. He lowered himself from the window with the bedsheet. What are we to do? He'll bring the Gestapo back with him.
2: We don't know how long he's been gone. Professor, the window, quick.
0: Yeah.
1: The back door.
2: There is a car coming. I can see it.
1: There is an alley and
2: now
1: we
2: look,
1: can...
2: Now, look, no time. They'll have this place surrounded. How do you get to the roof?
1: The roof, yeah. Up those stairs. We can go to the other rooftops and perhaps escape.
2: There better be no perhaps about it. We went up to the attic stairs and onto the roof. You could see the Germans from there. Four of them in black shirts spilled out of an armored car. Two of them broke in through the front door. Two of them started around to the rear. And then we heard Amy.
25: There they are up there! On the roof!
1: Emil! My boy! Don't!
2: Anna! Nicky, she...

0: Nicky, behind you!
1: Fourth Nazi had come up the other way, through somebody else's attic and onto the roof behind.
0: Get your hands up!
1: And now there are just two left, Professor. Professor, what is it?
2: My leg. I can't move it. I can't go any further, Nicky.
1: What happened afterwards was a nightmare. It was as if the earth cracked wide open. It was red hot and burning, and the noise of the planes and the ack-ack and the German guns and the bombing made my stomach turn. We crouched behind a parapet, and I held them off while the professor directed the bombers.
3: Attention! 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Bomb Sector 6, Grid G5. The Ostkreuz junction of the city railroad has been repaired. Knock it out and all traffic in Berlin will be stopped. Sector 2, Grid B3.

0: right. Go now, Nicky, while there is a chance. I can hold them off long enough for you to get away.
1: I can't leave you here.
0: No, no, they won't take me. Don't worry.
1: Now, look, I'll carry you. We'll make it. Come on.
0: Listen. Listen to me, Nicky. Go across the next two rooftops and then down through the skylight. There is a tailor shop.
1: Yeah, but Professor...
0: Go out the back door there. It leads to an alley. Once over the fence, under cover of the raid, you can make it.
1: Now, look, I won't go without you.
0: All right, I will change your mind. Attention! Attention, bombers!
1: Hey, what are you doing?
0: Attention, bombers! Imperative! Wait 2 minutes and bomb crossroads at Sector 7, Grid D3.
1: Hey, Professor, what are you doing? You're crazy. That's here, this sector.
0: Go on, run. Run, Nicky. I'll cover you.
1: I ran. I stumbled and fell and got up and ran again. When I got down in the alley through the tailor shop, I kept on running. And then the bomb fell and the concussion rocked the ground and I went flat on my face. When I looked back, I knew that our bombers had made another direct hit. The professor had not only held off the Germans while I got away, but kept them there until it was too late for any of them. A little German bakery that specialized in Apfelstreudel folded up as if it had been made of matchsticks. Somewhere in the wreckage, the professor with his gold watch on the chain was buried under it. And overhead, the planes headed back. There was nothing left for me there. I headed back, too.
2: Lieutenant Gus Olesnikus made his way to France and after months from there to England. But his direction of the bombing raid from the target itself kept some of Berlin's major industries crippled and its transportation system paralyzed. And once again, the report of an OSS agent closes with the words...
3: Mission accomplished.
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3: Cloak and Dagger...

0: Heard in today's Cloak and Dagger adventure were Everett Sloan, Bill Zuchert, Lily Darvas, Barry Kroger, Michael Artist, Raymond Edward Johnson, Carl Weber, Jerry Jarrett, Bobby Weil, and Brad Barker. Script was written by Winifred Wolfe and Jack Gordon. Music was under the direction of John Gart. Today's true OSS adventure was based on the book Cloak and Dagger by Corey Ford and Alistair McBain. This has been a Lewis G. Cowan production in association with Alfred Hollander and was under the direction and supervision of Sherman Marks. NBC offers three of radio's top mystery adventure shows, The Big Guy, Sam Spade, and The Saint. So if mysteries are your meat, listen in tonight. Next, hear High Adventure, then The Big Guy on NBC.
1: He said, if mystery is your meat.
2: Meat. Oh, it's my meat.
1: Because you love meat.
2: I love meat.
1: Yeah, you're a big meat eater.
2: Oh, yeah.
1: If mystery is your meat, then you want to be listening to Cloak and Dagger. Just the way they say that.

0: cloak and dagger.
1: Oh, good, Carl.
0: You know,
1: I could see your brow furrowing.
0: Back then, if I was around back when these shows were on, I would have been
1: the announcer.
0: I would have been that guy that would have been like,
1: for sure.
0: You know, Raymond Edward Johnson, who I had the pleasure of meeting. Remember, I told you he was.
1: I do.
0: Yeah, he met him in New York at a convention. One of those. Well, it was actually New Jersey, at the Friends of Old Time Radio convention, and. Yeah, and he's the guy that says cloak and dagger. And he was also Raymond, your host on Inner Sanctum Mystery. Anyway, this is called Direct Line to Bombers, June 25th, 1950, as heard on NBC. And it was a true story, this cloak and dagger series, all true stories. All right, time for this month in music history.
1: We are going back to the year you were born, 1963. Let's hear this song.
2: If everybody had a nose,
0: that's the Beach Boys.
1: Sure is.
2: The USA,
1: I can't believe they've been around so many decades.
0: Surfing USA.
1: Surfing USA. And they, I mean, they were so popular in the 60s, and they're still popular today. So this is credited to Chuck Berry and Brian Wilson.
0: Yeah.
1: And Surfin' USA is part of the Rock and Roll Hall of Fame's 500 songs that shaped rock and roll.
0: Man.

0: I mean, back then.
1: I don't know. You were alive. You tell me.
0: I was listening to it with my in my crib.
1: In your crib.
0: I was in my crib, and I had my headphones on.
1: Oh, okay, great.
0: And my diapers.
1: And your diapers that you wore for 10 years.
0: And I had a rattle.
1: Are you still wearing diapers?
0: No.
1: Well, maybe
0: no.
1: Soon again
0: not
1: you
0: anymore.
1: Will.
0: Let's hope not. Let's hope not. Oh, my gosh. That's funny, Lisa. All right, when we come back, it's more of Hollywood 360. Stick around.
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0: In our next hour, it's a crime episode of Call the Police from 1947. But we'll start things out by playing Is It Real or Is It Ridiculous? The Music Edition, right, Lisa?
1: That's exactly right. But I have a question. I don't know, have we played Call the Police on this show before?
0: Yes, we have.
1: We have?
0: Yes,
1: okay.
0: We have.
1: Not too much. Not
0: no,
1: too often.
0: No, it's
1: very exciting.
0: Yeah. All right, so that's in our next hour. We'll see you soon.
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0: now for the show reflecting on classic radio, Hollywood 360, with your host, Carl Amari.
1: You lost your magic. They knocked you off your game. Your Carlness went right out the window.
2: What's with this Carlness? It's not even a real word.
1: It's a conjunction, a preposition. It's a philosophy, a way of life. It's your name with "-ness" attached to it.
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6: Really?
5: Yeah.
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11: Hello, everyone. I'm Carl Amari, and this is Hollywood 360, the radio show that presents all things entertainment, including trivia contests and games, movie reviews, celebrity interviews, showbiz news, and classic radio shows. My co-host is the proficient Lisa Wolf. In this hour, we'll present a crime episode of Call the Police, starring Joseph Julian from 1947. But it's time now for Is It Real or Is It Ridiculous? The Music Edition. Lisa will play clips from famous songs and provide a statement about each song, and my job is to guess if that statement is real or ridiculous while you play along at home. Right, Lisa?
12: Right, Carl. So I've chosen some great songs. I'm going to play a clip, and we'll see how you do.
11: All right.
12: All right. Let's start with
11: play along at home, folks.
12: Yep.

0: Almond Brothers, 1973.
1: I like nuts with my my almonds. Almond bar, remember that? Almond bar, nuts, or no nuts, remember that?
0: I do.
1: It's what was that called? Oh, Mounds.
0: Sometimes you feel like
1: a
0: nut, sometimes
1: bar,
0: you don't.
1: Right?
0: Almond Joy's got nuts, Mounds
1: don't. Yeah. Right. They like that candy, the Almond Brothers. Mm. They like it with almonds.
0: Almond or almond, however you choose to say it.
1: Almond.
0: Almond.
1: Almond.
0: A-L-L-M-A-N. Almond.
1: What?
0: It's not almond. It's almond.
1: I know.
0: Oh, I wasn't
1: that
0: sure.
1: That was a play on words.
0: I know, but usually you're a few letters off, so
1: it
0: I
1: did. It was a joke.
0: Got it. That was funny.
2: Mm-hmm. I don't get it.
0: I know. Exactly.
1: All
0: same
1: right, so
0: here.
1: So what was the question?
0: Okay, so here's your question.
1: What was the statement?
0: I didn't give it to you yet.
1: Oh.
0: A portion of this song appears in the 1973 movie The Texas Chainsaw Massacre.
1: What year?
0: 1973.
1: Yes, true. Real.
0: Okay. The answer is ridiculous.
1: What?
0: It is in The Exorcist. It's used
1: it
0: in
1: is?
0: A bar scene with the priest. Yes.
1: Really?
0: I can't play it here.
1: Oh, I didn't know that.
0: But it is. I okay. checked it out and it's absolutely
1: there.
0: So I'm
1: off to a really great
0: You're
1: start.
0: You're off to a great start. But it is played a portion of it in The Exorcist.
1: I didn't. Yep. I would have not said real on that.
0: Right. No, I know.
1: You would have got me either way.
0: Right. Either way, we're good to go.
1: Jeez.
0: Either.
1: You say either or either?
0: I say either.
1: Because that's uppity, so that's you. You know,
0: I'm uppity.
1: Either.
0: I'm very uppity.
1: I say either, because that's like, you know.
0: That's what?
1: Real. I mean, that's
0: how real,
1: that's
0: and
1: how
0: I'm ridiculous.
1: Say it. But when you're uppity, you say either.
0: Either.
1: You know?
0: Neither,
1: so
0: neither.
1: So it's perfect for you.
0: Perfect.
1: Just
0: all right.
1: Lisa.
0: Ready for the next song?
1: Yes.
0: Okay. Love this.

0: he's leaving.
1: He's come to know. This is Midnight Train to Georgia, Gladys Knight and the Pips.
2: Man, I'm one of the Pips.
1: Keep dreaming.
2: I'm a Pip.
1: A Pip or a Pimp?
2: I'm a Pip.
1: A Pimp?
2: No, Pip.
1: I heard Pimp.
2: No, Pip.
1: A play on words. It was a joke, Carl.
2: It was a joke?
1: It was a joke.
2: I didn't get it.
1: I didn't think so. All right, you ready?
2: Right.
1: Okay. Mm-hmm. This song was originally written and performed by Jim Weatherly with the title Midnight Plane to Houston.
2: Yes, it's real.
1: Real or ridiculous?
2: It's absolutely real.
1: Real?
2: Yep.
1: You sure?
2: Positive.
1: All right, let's hear it.
2: It is.
3: L.A. proved too much for the girl.
1: I've never heard this before.
3: So she's leaving.
2: No. I just thought I did.
3: We've come to know.
2: I like the other one better.
1: So do I, but it's Midnight Plane of Houston.
3: She's going back.
0: She's going back.
3: To find what's left of her world.
2: It's not as good as the other one.
1: Of course not. It's so
2: but
1: different.
2: But it's cool. I mean, it's good trivia.
1: Yes, I thought so.
3: Long ago.
2: Well, I got
1: barely
2: that one
1: recognizable,
2: right? Got that
1: right?
2: One right.
1: She's leaving.
3: And she's leaving.
0: On a midnight train, though.
1: Plane to Houston.
2: Plane to Houston.
1: Instead of train to Georgia.
2: Wow, crazy.
1: Right?
2: Yeah.
1: No, totally different.
2: All right.
1: All right, good
2: cool.
1: job.
2: Very
1: on
2: cool.
1: the board, as
2: I learned
1: say.
2: Something.
1: Me too.
2: Wow.
1: All right.
2: Yeah.
1: Moving on to the next one.
2: Okay.

0: You're So Vain by Carly Simon.
1: Yes.
0: Okay, here's your statement.
1: Okay.
0: The original title of this song was Ballad of a Vain Man. Real or ridiculous?
1: Ridiculous.
0: It's real.
1: No.
0: Ballad of a Vain Man.
1: No.
0: Yes, indeed.
1: No.
0: Yes, absolutely correct. But you've gotten one right so far.
1: You really are good at this. You know how to fool me.
0: Yeah,
1: you really do. You must know me so well.
0: That was real. That's not fooling. That's correct.
1: Yeah, but you knew I wouldn't say real.
0: Ballad of a Vain Man?
1: Yeah, you knew I would say.
0: It doesn't even sound right.
1: Ridiculous.
0: Right. Of course.
1: Gosh, it's not fun.
0: It's not fun. It's not fun.
1: It's not
0: I'm always
1: fun
0: losing.
1: Getting. I like to get them right.
0: I know you do. Maybe
1: You're
0: the next
1: so
0: one.
1: You're so vain.
0: Lisa. You're vain.
1: Lisa.

0: He's great.
1: There he is.
0: Love Lynyrd Skynyrd.
1: All right, you ready? This song is heard on the TV show The Sopranos. Real or ridiculous?
0: Was it heard on The Sopranos?
1: That's my question to you.
0: I think it was. So I'm going to say ridiculous because I think it was.
1: Okay, well, what are we saying here?
0: It's not.
1: It wasn't done.
0: Right, okay. Because you always... I'm going to go against what I think.
1: Okay.
0: So I think it was, but I'm going to say no.
1: Well, it was. It's real. Can't wait, Carl. It was an episode called Cold Stones in 2006. They played this song. I heard it. What's happening here?
0: This is the...
1: Oh, there it is.
0: I could have almost swore I heard this on Sopranos.
1: This is on The Sopranos. Let's hear it.
0: All right,
1: well,
0: anyway,
1: that was it.
0: I got it wrong.
1: All right, you got it wrong.
0: Hang on a second. God, I stink.
1: All right, well, you've gotten one right, so that's pretty good. We've got one more. There's one more.
0: I got to get this one. I got to get this one. I mean, it's like for bragging rights. I got to get this one.
1: Let's do it. Let's go to the next
0: one. I'm going
1: to
0: get this right.
1: Here we go.
0: Okay, here we go.
2: On the road again.
0: On the road again. That's Willie Nelson.

0: road again.
1: Right?
2: Okay.
1: Good one.
2: On the road
1: Willie
2: again.
1: Nelson appeared in a 2022 commercial for Reebok with this song.
0: Seeing things that I may never see.
2: 2022?
1: Yep.
2: On the road. I'll say like a man to get things real.
1: It's ridiculous.
2: Oh, man.
1: What he did, though, was a commercial for Skechers. Let's hear it.
3: On the road again.
4: Just can't wait
1: to get on the road again.
4: There you go.
5: The life I love is making music with my friends. And I can't wait to get on the road again.
4: Turn it up.
3: I can't wait to get on the road again.
6: Hit the road in Skechers.
1: And there it is.
2: So,
1: didn't get that one.
2: So,
1: but you did really, really well.
2: I got one right.
1: You got one right.
2: Five. You know how bad that is? You can almost just close your eyes and just pick. You know, you can just throw
1: a dart. 50-50, you should get a few more.
2: I could have thrown a dart at it and did better than
1: did,
2: one out of five.
1: It's a good try, Carl.
2: I mean, that's just, I should just say one way, like real, real, real, real, real.
1: Right, and see how you do.
2: Wait, how many reels was that?
1: That would
2: real,
1: be,
2: real, real, real, real.
1: That'd be five.
2: Yeah, I would have probably, how many would I have gotten right if I said real?
1: You would have gotten three of them right.
2: So I just proved my point.
1: Yeah, three out of five were real.
2: And if I would have said ridiculous, I would have gotten two right. So
1: right.
2: It's still better than what I did.
1: Yes, it was.
2: So, I mean.
1: So maybe you'll have a new strategy for next
2: that's
1: week.
2: Just, I just stink at this.
1: I didn't say it.
2: Oh, my gosh. All right.
1: Okay.
2: Thanks, Lisa.
1: Thanks, Carl.
2: You're really good at this game.
1: Thanks, Carl.
2: And I'm really bad at it.
1: Yeah, well.
2: Call the police. That's what I need to do. I need to call the police. They need to take me away.
1: 911.
2: When we come back, stick around.
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2: Not a lot of these episodes out there call the police. We have one for you now, though. And Joseph Julian and then later George Petrie starred as Bill Grant, a former Marine whose father was a policeman killed in the line of duty. So he joins the FBI in the hopes of cleaning up the city. And so there was like a, you know, a hard-boiled crime show. And this is a broadcast from June 17, 1947, called The Case of the Violent Vegetable. It's about an owner of a fruit stand who's murdered by a gangster who likes apples. Let's tune this in. Part one of Call the Police.
12: Call the police.
13: Attention, homicide section. Crime squad detail. Murder suspect in your zone. Close in according to instruction.
12: Between you and the evil outside the law, between you and the housebreaker, the kidnapper, the murderer, stands the policeman of your community. He gives up his sleep that you may sleep unafraid. He gives up his safety that you may be safe. And if need be, he gives up his life to protect yours.

0: Lever Brothers Company, makers of Triple Action Rinso, bring you Call the Police, starring Joseph Julian and Joan Tompkins. 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
1: This is Commissioner Bill Grant. Every once in a while, I like to look through the files of the Ashland Police Department just to remind myself that sometimes the difference between a murder solved and a murder gone unpunished can be a very little thing. A piece of string, maybe, or the core of an apple. As a matter of fact, there's a file card on my desk right now, number 439-652. The name up at the top of the card is Tenney, Calvin Tenney. He kept a fruit stand at the corner of Tremont and Pine. That's where the case began.
2: Nice apples you got there, pup.
3: Huh? Oh, Argonne apples. This is the only fruit stand in town carries them. Try one.
2: Sure. Not bad, Pop.
3: Name is Tenney.
2: Not bad at all. How's business, Pop?
3: Well, you know how fruit stand goes. 1 week up, 1 week down.
2: From now on, it's all down.
3: Huh?
2: You're going out of business, Pop.
3: I what?
2: Mm-hmm. Besides, your health ain't so good.
3: Oh, my health's all right. I'm not so young, maybe,
2: I like
3: but...
2: this apple. Your health's bad. It's gonna get worse.
3: I don't understand.
2: Yeah, I will have another apple. Close up the stand, Pop. Take a vacation, retire, raise chickens, do anything. I don't care, but... close up the stand, fast.
3: Now, why should
2: I... You know, the second apple's as good as the first. Because if you don't, Pop, they'll pick you up in an alley one of these nights. I'll tell you what, Pop, give me a bag full of those apples, huh? In an alley, Pop. And lay them down. Because you got bullets, Pop. And you're dead.
4: Commissioner.
1: Huh?
4: It's 6 o'clock.
1: Oh, yeah, sure.
4: Commissioner, 6 o'clock is when all good police officials go home.
1: Yeah, okay, Maggio. I was just... Huh? What's that?
4: Oh, somebody exercising their lungs. I'll go take a look.
1: What is it, Maggio? Maggio!
4: Oh, there's a guy out here runs a fruit stand beeping because his license hasn't been renewed.
1: Why wasn't it renewed?
4: Well, the stand's on the corner of Tremont and Pine, right next to the bank. The president wrote and said he didn't like it. It ain't dignified or something.
1: Neither's the parking lot across the street, or the Langley dump in the third corner.
4: Why, Commissioner, the Langley Mansion is one of the city's landmarks.
1: Well, it's still an eyesore. It hasn't been lived in for 50 years. Maggio, let me talk to that man.
4: Commissioner, it's unimportant, routine stuff.
1: Well, apparently it's pretty important to him.
4: Okay, Commissioner.
5: Hey, you. Come on in.
6: Thank you.
5: There he is, behind the desk, mister.
6: Mr. Grant?
1: Grab a chair.
6: Tenney. Calvin Tenney.
1: Oh, yes. You've had that stand at Tremont and Pine for some time, haven't you, Mr. Tenney?
6: 23 years, last April.
1: Well, let me go through the papers on it. When do you need the renewal?
6: Tomorrow.
1: Maggio, have the department suspend action until I can review this thing. Mr. Tenney can keep his stand until then.
6: All right. Thank you, Mr. Commissioner. And there was one other thing. Yesterday, I was threatened.
1: You were? By...
6: a man I never seen before who warned me to close up the stand or be killed.
1: Hmm. What did he look like?
6: Oh, he's ordinary.
1: Well, that doesn't help a lot.
6: Well, he kind of medium everything, that's all.
1: Well, I'll have the patrolman on the beat keep his eyes open. In the meantime, you take care of yourself.
6: Yes, sir. Goodbye, sir.
1: Goodbye. Now, let's get out of here, Maggio. I've got to attend a civic function.
4: With Libby Tyler?
1: Who else?
4: Nice legs, nice eyes, nice... but why did they have to send her to college?
1: She's bright, Maggio.
4: Yeah, and that's bad in a dish. Gives them ideas about criminal psychology, for instance. Makes them take jobs with the department. Assistant to the criminal psychologist, for instance.
1: This is supposed to be an up-to-date police department, Maggio. We need...
4: Commissioner, when I take a girl out, I'm not interested in Batillon measurements. I'm interested in other kinds of measurements.
1: Okay, Maggio. Will you cover that Tenney affair?
4: Tenney will stay on that corner till all his fruit gets rotten. Go on, have some fun, Commissioner. You've got it coming to you.
7: Ouch. Commissioner, you stepped on my toe.
1: Huh? Oh, I'm sorry, Libby.
7: Still thinking about that Tenney thing?
1: I guess I am. Can't decide whether he was really threatened or whether he just made up that story.
7: Well, it's possible. The world's full of criminals. You know, since I've been working in the criminal psychology department, I see them everywhere.
1: You do?
7: Well, you take that man over there. See him? Positive he's a criminal. The way his forehead recedes. Those lobes on his ears.
1: Libby, that's James Carson.
7: Has he got a record?
1: Uh-huh.
7: See?
1: He's been principal of the West Side High School for the last 30 years.
7: Oh. Well, all I've got to say is they better keep an eye on that high school.
1: Well, there's Maggio looking... Oh. Hey, Maggio.
8: Oh, Commissioner.
7: Hello, Sergeant.
9: Hello, Miss Tyler. Commissioner, I hate to bust up your party, but I thought you'd want to know right away.
1: Know what?
9: We just got word at headquarters from Mrs. Tenney.
1: Yes?
9: Tenney is missing.
10: All right, we're listening to Call the Police, June 17th, 1947. It's got a very strange name to this show. The Case of the Violent Vegetable.
11: That is strange.
10: Yeah, that's the name of it. Joseph Julian starring in this broadcast. Also, Joan Thompson, Tompkins in this as well. Sponsored by Rinso.
11: Rinso.
10: Because this was the summer replacement for several years for the Amos and Andy show. And Amos and Andy was sponsored by Rinso. So this you're hearing the summer replacement. We'll have it concluded after this short break.
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10: Yes, indeedy. We are listening to Call the Police, which is a good crime series. And you're right. You know, when Lisa first heard me say we have Call the Police, you're like, have we ever played any of those before? We have. We've played a couple, but, you know, we've been on the air 14 years, Lisa. You're not going to remember every show we've ever played 14 years.
7: No, are you? I don't remember Call the Police, but I'm pretty familiar with most of what we air here.
10: Yeah. In our next hour, you know, we have Tarzan.
7: Yes, I do.
10: We have a very swinging episode of it. Swinging episode of Tarzan.
7: A little bit of a reach, but okay.
10: He was reaching for the vine, you know, to swing on.
7: Okay, you didn't have to explain it. I'm the one that made the joke.
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7: And then after July, you'll get the August newsletter.
10: One.
7: Got it.
10: Yeah, and then
7: and then after that?
10: In September.
7: There you go.
10: You'll get the September one.
7: I see how it works.
10: See? I mean,
7: makes sense.
10: You have to get that.
7: Okay.
10: You want to get the newsletter.
7: Okay.
10: All right. You ready for the conclusion now to the case of the violent vegetable?
7: The violent vegetable. Let's hear it.
10: On Call the Police, the conclusion.
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0: When Maggio told Libby Tyler and me that old man Tenney had just been reported missing, we grabbed a squad car and highballed it right down to Tenney's fruit stand.
1: Tremont and Pine, Commissioner.
0: There's the stand.
7: It's all shut up for the night.
0: Maggio.
1: Yeah? What? Oh, a couple of oranges caught in a wooden shutter. So what?
0: Those oranges are ruined. A man running this stand for over 20 years wouldn't do that. Unless he was frightened or... unless he didn't close that stand down himself.
1: You setting this up for a snatch, Commissioner?
0: It could be.
7: Well, why would anyone want to kidnap Mr. Tenney?
0: I don't know, Libby, but that's what it looks like. Well, we've got the alarm out for him. Routine's covered. Come on, let's get back to the car. Maggio.
1: Yeah, Commissioner?
0: If you snatched a man on the corner of Tremont and Pine, and you wanted to get away fast to where there weren't many people around, where would you go?
1: Well, let me see. Straight up Pine, less than a mile, and I'd be up in the hills.
0: All right, then get going. Straight up Pine.
1: Well, we're getting close to Ellerton. Hasn't been a break in the road so far.
0: I don't like that.
7: We're coming to a side road.
0: Take it, Maggio.
1: Okay. But why?
0: If they took Tenney out of the city, they wouldn't take him into another one. This road's the first break in the main highway.
1: Well, it ain't a good road, stay.
0: That's what they'd want. Slow down.
1: I got it. The road's petering out. Dead end in the middle of nowhere.
7: Just trees around us. Trees and darkness.
0: Come here.
1: Oh, you found something?
0: Look.
1: Tire marks. They're not very clear, but the car was parked here.
7: Bill, the edge of the road here.
0: Yeah. Dirt's been smeared. As though something were dragged along the ground. Hey, look. Apple core. Come on.
7: Hey, I don't like this. In among the trees, it's so dark.
0: Leaves have been disturbed. We're getting someplace.
1: Commissioner, over here.
0: Okay.
1: Libby, better stay where you are.
7: Why?
1: Because Tinny ain't missing anymore, and he ain't good to look at.
0: As soon as we got back to headquarters, I got the boys started. Photographs, plaster casts of footprints, ballistics tests. I also let the boys play with the apple core we found. They put varnish and phosphoric powder and things like that. Sometimes they find out what kind of teeth a man had who chewed it. Later, I went to see Wiley, the president of the Travelers Bank. Wiley, who had objected to the stand because it wasn't dignified.
2: Commissioner, I consider this an intrusion, unwarranted and presumptuous. I shall speak to the mayor about it.
0: You do that, Mr. Wiley, but first I wish you'd speak to me about it. Your letter said you wanted Tenney's fruit stand shut up because it was on the same corner as the bank, and you didn't consider it pretty enough.
2: That is quite correct.
0: Are you sure you had no other reason?
2: What other reason could I have had?
0: Yeah. All right, Mr. Wiley. Thank you. Good night.
2: Good night.
0: Maggio.
1: Yeah, waiting here like old faithful. You get anything?
0: No, not a thing, I'm afraid.
1: Tired of walking?
0: I just thought of something. Wiley's garage.
1: Very interesting, architecturally.
0: That's his car I'm interested in. Come on.
1: Oh, don't you ever give up, Commissioner. What could there be in Wiley's car?
0: Here we are. Chauffeur's quarters over the garage, huh? Hope we don't wake him. Got a light?
1: And a torch.
0: Good.
1: What are you looking for inside the car?
0: Blood? Bullet holes or... Look.
1: An apple core.

0: Lobby. Commissioner, have you been here all night? Why the early bird routine?
1: Hey, Joe, that apple core we found in Wiley's car is the same kind of apple core as the one we found on the road. I had the boys make a quick check. They're both Oregon apples, and Tenney was the only stand in town that carried Oregon apples.
0: You have got yourself something. All right, let's go arrest Wiley.
1: Mad Joe. We can't go to court with circumstantial evidence and no motive.
0: Yeah, jury's on nuts about motives.
1: Hello.
2: Bill, Libby.
1: Oh, hello, Libby.
2: Bill, I couldn't sleep all night thinking of Mr. Tenney, and I want to do something about it.
1: Well, I know how you feel, Libby. We're doing all we can, testing and checking everything.
2: But that's just routine.
1: Well, Libby, 99 police cases out of 100 are cracked by routine.
2: This is the 100th case, Bill. And I think I'm on the right track, the psychological track that...
1: Juries don't care for psychological proof.
2: Have you got anyone to bring before a jury yet?
1: No, but...
2: Well, I'm going to get you that someone. Bill, Mr. Wiley is mixed up in this thing somehow.
1: Well, there are a couple of pointers to him, sure, but...
2: He killed Tenney, or had him killed, because he was planning to rob his own bank, abscond with the funds. That's why Wiley sent that letter of complaint to the department.
1: But, Libby, why should Wiley have the old man killed?
2: I don't know. You don't either. But, Bill, I'm going to find out.

0: Mr. Wiley won't answer the doorbell. Sure, he's inside. I'll get him later. I thought Mr. Wiley was inside. His car's here. The chauffeur's washing it down. I wonder if... Yes. Hello?
1: Yeah?
0: Was the car out last night?
1: What do you want to know for, miss?
2: Because I think it was out.
1: So what?
2: Nothing. Nothing important.
1: Yeah? What do you want to know about the car for?
2: Well, I... Is that a gun?
1: It's a gun. Well, don't turn your head. Just walk into the garage. Act natural.
2: But I don't...
1: I said walk. That's better. Now, would you like to tell me why you're so interested in where the car was last night?
2: It's none of your business.
1: No?
2: What are you going to do?
1: Just this.

0: Commissioner, keep on wearing that track on the floor and you'll be down in the men's locker room soon.
1: Oh, the whole day's shut. Nothing. Nothing we can make a case out of.
0: Old Lady Tenney's got herself a case.
1: What's that?
0: Went off a rocker, wound up in General Hospital.
1: What happened?
0: The way I got it from the desk, she was wandering around the stand all night.
1: Well, next to her living room, I suppose that's the most familiar place in the world to her.
0: Anyway, she got hysterical, told a cop on a beach she saw ghosts.
1: Ghosts? Keep going.
0: Oh, there's nothing to it. Claims she saw lights, saw shadows moving in the old Langley dump. Now, that place has been boarded up for 50 years.
1: Why wasn't I told about this before?
0: You're too busy to be bothered with the ravings of a hysterical woman.
1: She may have been hysterical, Maggio, but she wasn't raving.
0: Now, wait,
1: don't you realize she's given us the key to this whole case?
0: No, I don't.
1: Because, sure, Maggio, there were ghosts in that house last night. When I heard that the hysterical Mrs. Tenney had reported ghosts in the old Langley mansion, the idea struck me. Maggio and I led off in one car, and a detail of squad men followed us in another. We pulled up to the Langley house about midnight, slipped in the back entrance. Then we sat there in the dusty old dump and waited. And waited.
0: 2 o'clock, Commissioner. Don't you think it's about time you told us what we're waiting for?
2: Yeah, we're going to get moving.
1: All right. The home bank across the street is being robbed right now.
0: What?
3: What's that?
0: Well, let's go get him.
1: No, no, it's easier this way. I have a prejudice against cops being killed.
0: But
1: that's why I ordered the cop on the beat to stay away from the bank tonight. Take a look now, Maggio.
0: Okay. I can see the front of the bank through the crack in the window. Hey, they're coming out now.
1: Good.
0: They're getting into a car. Hey, Commissioner, what do we do? Just sit here?
1: That, Maggio, is exactly what we do.
0: I could think of lots nicer places to sit around in.
1: This will get better as we go along. All right, men. The company I promised you is coming. They'll be using the back door any minute now. Take them the minute they come in.
4: Aye, Commissioner.
1: They're yours, boys.
5: All right, come on. Put your hands up over there.
0: All right, Commissioner. Everything's under control.
1: We can have a light now. That's better. Anybody hurt?
0: Nobody hurt, Commissioner.
1: Good. Well, well, well. Poor little gangsters, loaded to the hilt with bank money, huh?
0: Hey, those are the guys who just robbed the bank.
1: That's right.
0: And they headed back here. You knew that?
1: That's right.
0: Oh, well, I'll be, I am. But how about Tenney's killer? Is he one of these babies?
1: No, he isn't. Let's go get him.
0: Go where?
1: Wiley's house.

0: Let me get it straight, Commissioner, before we go in and see Wiley. Now, you figured the Langley house was going to be used as a hideaway because of old Mrs. Tenney's ghost story.
1: That's right. What do the police do in the case of a bank job? They throw roadblocks around the city, stop every automobile in sight. But suppose you drive the getaway car a couple of blocks and abandon it, and then go back. Back to across the street from the bank you cracked, to an old empty house. You dig in for a few days, the police think you've escaped, then you just walk out.
0: Good thing you decided to be a policeman instead of a crook. That's Wiley's doorbell. And you figured Wiley acted as a finger man, huh? That's a new twist, too.
2: Oh, Commissioner, this is getting to be too much.
1: We'll come in.
2: Just a minute.
1: Keep your shirt on, Mr. Wiley. For one thing, your bank was robbed tonight.
2: Well, I'm glad you're so cheerful.

0: What's the matter, the gag bothering your sister? Oh, don't worry. If that cop tries to come up here and get me, gags won't bother you, baby. Nothing will. Because... Uh-oh. We're walking out of the main house, coming down. Hey, your boyfriend's done it. Got Wiley in handcuffs, taking him downtown. Nice work, Commissioner. Stopping in front of the garage underneath the window. Ringing it. I wonder. That must be the one to lock up the house or something. They got Wiley tabbed for the job. I'm in the clear. Take it easy, sister. I'll be back. Yep.
1: We're arresting your boss.
0: What'd he do?
1: Read about it in tomorrow's paper. Come here. Take these keys. Lock up the big house.
0: Okay.
1: All right, Maggio.
2: Reach, mister.
3: Hey, what is...
2: Hiya. Very pretty. Now we'll see if these fit. Well, they fit very nice. My new handcuffs look good, killer.
4: And now will you take these handcuffs off me, Commissioner?
1: Certainly, Mr. Wiley. Nice of you to let us use you as a decoy. There you are.
4: Thank you. As for you, Kane, you're fired.
2: What's more, killer, you're going to be fired in a different way pretty soon. Come on, let's get down to headquarters. I think the commissioner's going to be busy.
5: Oh, Bill, I'm so glad.
1: Easy, Libby. It's all over now.
5: I thought Mr. Wiley was behind all this.
1: No, Libby. It was a gang who were setting things up to use the Langley place as a hideout. They couldn't afford to have a guy like Tenney around. He'd spot something and talk.
5: But how did you know the chauffeur was involved?
1: Did you notice he had a tooth missing in front? The cast made of the apple core we found in the car and on the road shows that. Then there was the fact that the chauffeur just started on his job with Wiley yesterday.
5: He bragged to me about how he'd worked the whole plan out. How he got the job with Wiley so he could be around without arousing suspicion and get to know the bank well enough and... Well, how did you know the chauffeur was new, Bill?
1: Old man Tenney, remember? He told me a stranger had threatened him. But unless Wiley had hired a new chauffeur, Tenney would have known him. He saw Wiley drive up to the bank every day. He would have certainly known what his chauffeur looked like.
5: Oh. You're bright, Bill.
1: Oh, no, I'm just a cop who's trying.
5: I guess you're not so bright after all.
1: Why?
5: Well, here you've just saved a girl's life. A girl might be very grateful. If you were really bright, you'd think of something to do about it.

Ladies and gentlemen, this is Commissioner Bill Grant. It gives me a great deal of pleasure to present the Lever Brothers Plaque of Valor this week to Police Officer Bernard Shea of the Police Force of San Francisco, California. Patrolman Shea was selected by Chief Peter J. Sicardi, lifetime member of the Executive Board of the International Association of Chiefs of Police. On February the 4th, 1947, Patrolman Shea's first day on the police force, he spotted a bandit escaping from a neighboring jewelry store. Shea gave chase. The bandit turned and fired. The bullet struck Shea in the chest. Shea staggered but kept coming. Again the bandit fired. A second bullet ripped into Shea's abdomen. Shea closed in. A third bullet struck him in the left arm. And in spite of excruciating pain and profuse bleeding, Shea grappled with the bandit and with his last ounce of strength succeeded in handcuffing him before he collapsed. The bandit pleaded guilty of robbery and was sentenced to San Quentin Penitentiary. Shea is now recuperating in emergency hospital. So to Police Officer Bernard Shea goes $100 and this week's Lever Brothers Plaque of Valor. Congratulations, too, to Chief Dulier and the Police Force of San Francisco for their unfailing effort to protect the people of your community.

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If your children are to have the kind of education you want them to have, well-trained teachers, proud of their profession, are essential. Your children

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1: And that's Call the Police, June 17, 1947, the case of the violent vegetable. Those vegetables can be very violent, Lisa. You gotta be careful.
2: Oh, I know.
1: You know?
2: Yeah.
1: That was sponsored by Lifebuoy. It starred Joseph Julian and Joan Tompkins. And very interesting, they had a live studio audience on that NBC show. And most of the kind of detective or crime shows didn't have a studio audience. Those were more for variety shows and comedies. Obviously the comedy shows had that. So I don't know why, but this did. And I just think I solved the riddle because this was a summer replacement for Amos and Andy.
2: That,
1: and
2: right.
1: Amos and Andy had a live studio audience. So they probably figured, hey, you know what? Just people are used to coming here every week at this time. Let's just let them hear a drama. Hope you enjoyed that. Call the Police.
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1: In our next hour, it's Tarzan, Lord of the Jungle from 1952. But first, Lisa Wolf Dillon is our lyricist for learning the lyrics, right, Lisa?
2: That's right. These are all songs with numbers in the title.
1: Numbers in the title.
2: Right.
1: Okay. All right.
2: So get your thinking cap on.
1: All right. We'll see you soon.
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1: I can see you right now in the kitchen, bending over a hot stove, but I can't see the stove.
2: Who knows what evil lurks in the hearts of men? 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
3: Would you mind telling me whose brain I did put in?
4: And you won't be angry?
3: I will not be angry.
4: Abby someone.
3: Abby someone. Abby who?
4: Abby Normal.
5: What do you do, Carl? Carl is a inventor slash entrepreneur.
6: Yeah, I'm still looking for that home run, you know? I mean, when I saw the iPod first time, I was like, man, I could have kicked myself.
5: That was so hard on him.
7: What's your name?
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11: Hello, everyone. I'm Carl Amari, and this is Hollywood 360, the radio show that presents all things entertainment, including trivia contests and games, movie reviews, celebrity interviews, showbiz news, and classic radio shows. My co-host is the adept Lisa Wolf. In this hour, Lamont Johnson stars as Tarzan, Lord of the Jungle from 1952. But first, Lisa Wolf Dylan is our lyricist for Learning the Lyrics. Lisa will read popular song lyrics. I'll try to guess the name of the songs while you play along at home. Right, Lisa?
12: That's right, Carl. And the category of the day is songs with numbers in the title.
11: Yeah?
12: I don't know. Just thought of it.
11: Before we go into that, I want to acknowledge that our executive producer is Mike Costella, hardest working man in show business.
13: Thank you.
12: I would like to acknowledge as well.
11: I would like to acknowledge him. All right. So it's...
12: Songs with numbers in the title.
11: Okay. All right.
12: Okay?
11: Yeah.
12: Steve walks warily down the street with his brim pulled way down low. Ain't no sound but the sound of his feet. Machine guns ready to go. Are you ready?
11: Are you ready? Are you ready for this? Are you ready for a brand new beat?
12: What? Okay.
11: Another one bites the dust.
12: Yes!
11: Let's go! Oh, where's there a number in that?
12: Another one.
11: Oh, another one. Oh, man. I don't know. Another one?
12: O-N-E, the number one.
11: That's tough. But
12: yes,
11: I got it.
12: You sure did. There it is. This is Queen.

0: Hey, I got one.
1: You did. You got one.
0: Hey, I got one.
1: You got one. Hey, Mikey.
0: Hey,
1: Mikey.
0: He likes it.
1: All right, you ready for the next one? You just want to kind of wallow
0: that
1: in it for a little
0: so
1: while.
0: Song is so good.
1: It is good. Because I always pick the good ones.
0: You all right. Do.
1: Here's
0: yeah, you,
1: the next
0: you
1: one.
0: Pick,
1: no, you pick the good
0: right,
1: ones,
0: you pick
1: all
0: the good
1: right.
0: ones, all right.
1: All right. Just like the white winged dove.
0: Just like the white winged dove.
1: Sings a song.
0: Sings
1: sounds
0: song.
1: Like she's singing.
0: Sounds like she's singing.
1: Ooh.
0: Ooh.
1: Ooh.
0: Ooh.
1: Ooh.
0: Ooh.
1: Just like the white winged
0: dove. Just like the white winged dove.
1: Sings a song.
0: Sings songs just
1: like
0: she's
1: singing. Ooh. Ooh. Baby. Ooh.
0: Ooh.
1: Said ooh.
0: Ooh.
1: And the days go by.
0: And the days go by.
1: Like a strand in
0: like
1: the wind.
0: Like a strand in the wind.
1: Is this in song? The web that is my own. I yeah. begin again.
0: Is this Fleetwood Mac?
1: It's.
0: No.
1: Not exactly.
0: Just like the white winged.
1: Said
0: like
1: to my
0: singing.
1: Friend, baby,
0: ooh.
1: Everything
0: ooh.
1: Stopped. Ooh. Nothing else mattered. He was no more.
0: He was no more.
1: Than a baby then.
0: Than
1: well,
0: a
1: he
0: baby
1: seemed broken
0: then.
1: Hearted. Something
0: seemed
1: within
0: hearted,
1: him. But the moment that I first
0: the moment
1: laid,
0: that I first
1: eyes,
0: laid eyes on
1: him all alone.
0: All alone. 17. In the 17.
1: I'm going to give that
0: right?
1: to you. Edge of 17.
0: Okay.
1: I give that one to you.
0: Yeah.
1: Stevie Nicks.
0: Yeah. Well, I said Fleetwood Mac.
1: You did, but this, yeah, you did. Stevie Nicks.
0: Ooh. Ooh. I'm on. All of a sudden, like...
1: Did you wake up a little bit?
2: I'm very familiar with this. I don't think I ever knew what the name of the song was.
1: Oh, wow.
0: Edge of 17?
1: Yep.

0: So, all right. Yeah.
1: Great job.
0: Wow.
1: All right. Here we go.
0: I'm impressed with all right. myself,
1: I'm
0: actually.
1: I'm very impressed with you, too, Carl.
0: Did you think I was going to get those?
1: Those, yes, I did.
0: Did you?
1: Mm-hmm.
0: How about this one?
1: I don't know. What do you think, Mike?
2: I don't know. This is a little tricky for me. I wasn't really sure how many
1: you'd
2: get.
1: This, okay.
0: Huh.
1: We never know. He's a wild card. All right. Ready?
0: Okay.
1: I took my troubles down to Madam Ruth.
0: Okay. Love potion number 9.

0: There it is. Love potion number 9 by the scripture.
1: So you know your movies and you know your songs this week.
2: Yeah.
0: But nothing in between.
1: Movies and lyrics. Love potion number 9.
0: And we'll leave it at that.

0: Great job. Oh, awesome work.
1: And I
0: You've redeemed yourself.
1: You know what? I got that on, like, record time, too.
0: Well,
1: so I think all you gave me was one little line.
0: It's true. If you know that song, you know that line. I mean, I took my troubles down to Madame Rue.
1: Yeah.
0: I mean, that's it.
1: Right.
0: If you know it or you don't.
1: Song,
0: right there in that. Exactly.
1: All right, let's listen to a little bit more.

0: there was a couple of different versions of this song.
1: Yeah, the original.
0: This is the original? Because there was another one where the guy goes, he makes a real deep voice. Which one is that?
1: I'm not sure, but this was...
0: This was the first one,
1: it
0: huh?
1: It was.
0: So was this like maybe 68, 69?
1: Let me let you know on that. So I didn't...
0: Which is another number.
1: Which is another number.
0: Yeah.
1: And this is from 1964.
0: Oh, 64. Mm-hmm. Wow, the year you were born.
1: Wow, the
0: oh
1: Searchers.
0: Oh my gosh. It was the Searchers, huh?
1: The Searchers.
0: Wow. Mm-hmm. Wow, Lisa. All
1: good
0: right,
1: job.
0: Well, I got all three of them.
1: Yes, you did.
0: I don't often get all three.
1: No, it's a very rare occasion.
0: Very rare occasion.
1: Enjoy it.
0: I am. I'm going to enjoy it. All right. Well, thanks. When we come back, we're going to swing from vine to vine, and it's going to be divine.
1: Huh? Oh,
0: man.
1: You really are now.
0: With Tarzan, Lord of the Jungle. It's coming your way after this.
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0: Tarzan, Lord of the Jungle, Lisa. We don't play too many of these. We have a bunch, and it's a good series. This is a broadcast from April 24th, 1952, called Evidence Destroyed. Here's part one now of Tarzan.
7: From the heart of the jungle comes a savage cry of victory. This is Tarzan, Lord of the Jungle. From the black core of dark Africa, land of enchantment, mystery, and violence, comes one of the most colorful figures of all time. Transcribed from the immortal pen of Edgar Rice Burroughs. Tarzan, the bronzed white son of the jungle. And now in the very words of Mr. Burroughs, the story of Evidence Destroyed.
8: Hey, The jungle sun shone brightly on the foaming water where Tarzan swam, and a band of monkeys watching from a tree that grew near the jagged shore seemed to join in his laughter as he frolicked like a young water buck. He dove deep, and his great lungs permitted him to stay beneath the surface so long that the stalwart native who suddenly broke from the brush and ran toward the shore feared for the safety of the white god.
9: Tarzan! Tarzan! Tarzan!
10: You're looking for someone, Omo?
9: Oh. Oh, Tarzan know when he is at bottom of ocean, that is Omo who call.
10: I caught your scent almost half an hour ago. And you stepped on that rotted log just back of that clump of baobab trees a moment before I dove.
9: Omo forget caution of jungle. His mind much full with troubles of his people.
10: Your crops go badly, Chief Omo? Your cattle do not multiply?
9: Cattle become many, but young men of tribe grow less. It's slave raiders.
10: Slave raiders? How I hate those beasts who put free men in chains. I never thought that anyone could organize another caravan to drag our people across the Libyan desert.
9: This time, raiders come by sea, take men in boat to Casablanca, to Oran, maybe even to Port Said.
10: How long has this been going on, Omo?
9: Last time was while Tarzan away, 6 moons ago. And then again, last night.
10: Last night?
9: Slave ship still offshore, near Kral.
10: We shall board it then.
9: Ship has many thundersticks, Tarzan. Already many warriors lose life. And governor in Bekurada says he not help.
10: The government has refused you aid? But why?
9: Say is only in Omu's mind that in this day and age is no more slave.
10: I can just hear that pompous fool saying that.
9: He say, if we bring proof, then he act.
10: Well, then we shall get him his proof. Omu, when the slave ship sails, it shall have another passenger aboard.
8: Tarzan delayed only long enough to go into his cabin and secure a bag of gold, the most effective bait when one hunts greedy men. And then he accompanied Omu back to the village of his people. Not far offshore, a black-hulled brigantine lay at anchor. Tarzan waited until night descended over jungle and sea, and then he glided through the shimmering water in a native canoe. Once alongside, he scampered up, and then trod silently toward the bridge.
9: Who goes there?
10: Oh, you move quietly, sailor.
9: Sailor? I am Captain Zarenko, master of this ship. Who are you and what do you want?
10: My name is Clayton, John Clayton. I'm looking for passage to the nearest point of civilization.
9: Why do you sneak aboard under cover of darkness?
10: You showed no light, so I thought everyone was below. And it seemed a waste of time to try to signal you.
9: Get off my ship. I do not like strangers, and we do not carry passengers.
10: Now, just a minute, Captain. I wouldn't want you to get any wrong ideas about me. The only reason I paddled out tonight is that I was afraid you'd cast off before I'd talk with you. You see, I've been mining in the interior for several years. I've managed to find quite a bit of gold. Yes, I'm anxious to get back to England.
9: Then swim there. I have my gun trained on you. And I have a crew that is itching for a taste of blood.
10: I never argue with men who have such strange tastes. But I do wish you'd reconsider, Captain. I'm willing to pay a great deal.
9: Get off my ship! Get off, I say!

0: Omu, why do your people chant the song of warning?
1: While Tarzan go to ship, two more strong young warriors are taken. See, even now, small boat go toward ship.
0: From up the coast, less than a mile. Come on, Omu. We're going out there.
1: Not that much chance.
0: We will be badly outnumbered, of course, but...
1: There are many brave warriors of tribe on ship. Omu, sure.
0: That's what I'm counting on. If we can get there before the tender, we may find only the captain on deck. If you can keep him busy, perhaps I can cut the men's bonds and they can help fight for their own freedom.
1: Omu, lift canoe in water.
0: Now, we'll do it together. It'll be faster. Up now. That's it. You paddle bow, Omu. Dig your paddle deeply. For if their tender arrives before we do... Rest your paddle, Omu. We're turning back.
1: Tarzan turns back.
0: They do have many guns, and they use them well. Perhaps Tarzan plunges headlong into danger, but John Clayton has decided to use cunning.
1: What you do, John Clayton?
0: I have a plan that may persuade them to accept me as a passenger. But it hinges on your willingness to brave a life of slavery if we fail.
1: Men of Omu already face slavery. Their chief not afraid.

0: Ahoy there! Ahoy aboard ship!
1: I have respected your flag of truce, Clayton, but I have no business with you. Cast off or I shall forget to notice your white flag.
0: I ask only 2 minutes of your time. I'm willing to pay 2 gold pieces for it. If you do not agree to my proposition, the gold shall still be yours.
1: I will lower a ladder.
2: The first victory for the yellow metal, Omu. Follow me up.
3: No deal, Tarzan.
2: Juana Clayton, if you don't mind.
3: No deal. I remember.
0: Here we are.
1: Yes, here you are. Now, what do you want?
0: Captain, I came out this morning to try to persuade you to change your mind about letting me sail with you. My servant Omu and I would take up little space. We would ask for no special food or treatment, and I stand ready to pay you 10 pieces of gold to take me to your next port of call.
1: Mr. Clayton, I have explained to you, we do not take passengers. We have room only for the crew.
0: But I should be glad to sleep on deck, and you might use Omu as one of your crew members. Now that I'm heading home, I shall need him no longer, and he's the strongest native in the entire district. Much stronger than any other man you might find, if you were looking for a hand to sign on.
1: I have a full crew. Your gold does not tempt me, and I am weary of your entreaties. I'm going below, but I leave orders for you to be thrown overboard if you do not leave the ship within 2 minutes. And thank you for the present of the 2 gold pieces.
2: I was sure he'd grasp at the opportunity of getting you, Omu.
3: A strange thing. Plan do not work.
2: Perhaps he's suspicious. But why should he be afraid of us?
1: Welcome aboard, strangers.
2: Thank you.
1: Bill Robinson, first mate. I overheard your little run-in with the skipper. Mustn't be put out about it.
2: I am. I was very anxious to sail with you.
1: Yeah, well, why not? We're casting off any minute, and if you're aboard when we're underway, what can the old man do about it? Especially if I tell him I okayed the terms.
2: It won't get you into any trouble?
1: Oh, no, no. No, his bite is not as bad as his bark.
2: I appreciate this very much, Mr. Robertson. As I told the captain, I shall be happy to sleep on deck, and Omu would be more than willing to sleep in the hold.
1: Well, there's no need of that. You can share a cabin with our other passenger.
2: Other passenger? But Captain Zarenko told
1: me
2: that...
1: And your servant can have a bunk just off the galley. And he can lend a hand if you don't mind. We're operating with a short crew.

0: Have you managed to get anywhere near the hold, Omu?
1: Men watch every move Omu make.
0: Well, they've got their eyes on us, all right. We've got to manage somehow to get into that hold.
1: No sound come from there. Maybe Omu wrong. Ship not carry slave.
0: It does seem hard to believe that a man like Robertson would be a party to slave trading. There's a mystery about this ship. I'd like to know something about the other passenger whom I've seen neither hide nor hair.
1: He not sleep in cabin?
0: No, there are some bags and clothes in the other bunk, but he's managed to stay out of my sight. If he exists.
1: Maybe he's voodoo man who knows secret how be invisible.
0: A secret I could have used on numerous occasions. No, Omo, I don't know the answer. But sentries or no sentries, guns or no guns, I intend to find out tonight.
2: A very swinging episode of Tarzan, Lord of the Jungle right there. That stars Lamont Johnson as Tarzan. And that was heard on the Mutual Network, April 24th, 1952, Evidence Destroyed. When we come back from the break, it's the conclusion to Tarzan, Lord of the Jungle. And you know, this is true. Johnny Weissmuller, who played Tarzan in the movies, came from the same town that my mom grew up in.
3: Which is?
2: We'll be right back.
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2: 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I wrote it with Martin Grams, and I'm very, very proud of it. It is a really cool coffee table book, and I think most of our listeners would love to have it because it has... all, you know, the top 100 shows, we sent a survey out to collectors and experts on 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these shows are in the top 100 classic radio shows book, and it's a big honking book, isn't it? It's like a big giant
20: book. It is.
2: Book.
20: It's actually beautiful. It's like, all color and has wonderful pictures, and it's just laid out really beautifully.
2: There's hundreds and hundreds of pictures.
20: I just said that.
2: And did you?
20: I said hundreds.
2: Oh, did you? Yeah. And
20: not hundreds and hundreds.
2: And then there's 3 CDs in the back cover. And then there's also a way for you to digitally download like 70 plus more episodes. So it's really kind of an interactive book. It's a coffee table book, but you can listen to the CDs and also digitally download shows and read about every single one of them and check out all these photos. It is, I'm like super proud of it. It's really great. Everyone that's bought it, that's ever written me, you know, about it, has always been so complimentary, and thank you so much. And you can get it at my website, Hollywood360Radio.com, Hollywood360Radio.com. I think at the top it says Carl's book, and you just click that and see pictures of it and all that. 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All right, we're listening to Evidence Destroyed on Tarzan, Lord of the Jungle, April 24th, 1952, starring Lamont Johnson. Here's the conclusion.
21: That night, as the ship changed course so that it would not sail too close to Port Guinea or Dakar, Tarzan strode noiselessly along the corridors of the mammoth brig. Though he managed to gain the lower regions of the ship, he could find no door leading to the hold, no passageway that led to the vast regions below deck. At times, he thought he detected a moan coming from the other side of the stout corridor wall. At times, he was almost certain he heard a muffled sigh for help. But perhaps it was only the straining of a rope or the creaking of a mast.
22: You will find no entrance to the hold along this passageway, Mr. Clayton.
0: Then you shall show me where the entrance is, Captain Zarnikov.
22: No, I shall not tell you. Go ahead, strangle me if you think will help your cause.
0: Tell me.
22: Death could not seal my lips tighter.
0: All right, Captain, you win. Your death would not answer my questions.
22: And now you wonder perhaps why I did not call out for my crew.
0: Why didn't you?
22: Because I think now they wait only for such an opportunity. They would kill me and blame it on you and then give you a trial at sea and take your life. And I shall not give them that satisfaction. Good night, Tarzan.
1: May be true, Tarzan. Cook say captain freight many of crew. Second mate, Dorenji, chief engineer, Schmidt, ship carpenter, McCandlish.
0: But it's fantastic to think that the master of a vessel is under the thumb of his men. You don't think for a minute that the crew could be running this as a slave ship without his knowledge or consent?
1: Omo not know.
0: Well, you'd best turn in. I'm going to take a turn about the deck and try to figure out this strange enigma.
1: May peace come to your mind, Lord of Jungle.
4: Evening, Mr. Clayton.
0: Mr. Robertson, you're the only decent man aboard. In the name of heaven, tell me who runs this ship. Who holds the captain under his thumb?
4: Well, I don't know what kind of crazy stories you've been hearing. You can bet your bottom dollar the old man is skipper of his craft.
0: Well, then what's the mystery about this ship? The sealed hold, the guards wherever you walk, the moaning that can be heard through the walls, and the other passenger who doesn't exist.
4: I'm afraid you've been in the jungle too long, Mr. Clayton. Man starts imagining things when he's alone too much. There's no mystery about this ship. Oh, and that passenger who doesn't exist, he's standing right up there in the prow. I hope you feel better in the morning, sir.
0: I beg your pardon.
4: Why? What did you do?
0: I understand you're the other passenger aboard, in addition to me.
4: Oh, you're the fellow who shares my cabin?
0: Hardly that. You're never there. Why?
4: Because I prefer to roam around and to sleep under the stars. Besides, I was told it wouldn't be too healthy for me to be seen talking to you.
0: So? Would it be impertinent of me to ask you who you are and what you're doing aboard?
4: Yes, but I'll answer you anyway. Name's Smiley Nelson. Profession, vagabond artist. But I warn you, I'm more vagabond than artist. I have a great weakness for painting deserts and jungles in preference to fashionable daubs or pretty faces.
0: Deserts and jungles. Smiley Nelson. Well, I have seen your paintings there. They're famous. How do you happen to be aboard a ship like this?
4: I wanted to see the coastline, experience the thrill of an old sailing vessel.
0: But how did they ever consent to take you as a passenger?
4: The governor's an old friend of mine, and he asked them.
0: Oh, so the governor is a friend of yours, huh?
4: Yes. Any crime in that?
0: No. But there is crime aboard. I suppose you'd be shocked to hear you were traveling on a deluxe slave trader.
4: Slaves? You mean those poor souls in the hold?
0: You've seen them?
4: Certainly. I was told they were the victims of Kingo and native opiate, that they were being taken to a state hospital.
0: The narcotics were probably administered by their captors. And were there chains and leg irons there?
4: Yes. He told me they were for the violent cases. So that's why they had the place all closed off. I've been a blind idiot.
0: They evidently had you picked for one, but I think you could return the compliment if you'd help me.
4: Just name it.
0: We can't possibly hope to commandeer the ship and take it back to port for evidence, but were you to make drawings of the hold, showing the slaves, the leg irons, the chains, and the other devices such men use, they could be used as evidence, and we could enlist the governor's help. If you are his friend, it will also work to our advantage.
4: I'll do it tonight.
0: You can gain access to the place where the slaves are kept?
4: Sure. It's right through the...
22: Clumsy fool! You might have killed Mr. Nelson.
0: Are you all right, sir?
4: Yes. Just a trifle shattered. If you hadn't yanked me by the arm, I might have been killed.
22: A thousand pardons, gentlemen.
0: Pardons, Captain?
22: It is all I can offer. It was the clumsy ship's carpenter repairing a yardarm. Come, Mr. Nelson, I will see you below.
0: I'm just about ready to retire. And since Mr. Nelson and I occupy the same cabin,
22: I think he would be more comfortable in my cabin tonight.
0: I fear for Nelson's life, Omu. No matter what comes, we must storm the captain's cabin and attempt to save him.
1: Omu ready. Captain's cabin just ahead.
0: Have your knife ready and try to keep it on you. I shall throw mine at anyone who fires when we enter.
1: No deal.
0: If they even suspect how much he told me...
1: Here, door. We knock.
0: First,

0: All right. One, two, three.
1: Look, Tyson, look.
0: Captain Zarenko. Dead.
1: Stabbed with big sharp.
0: And Nelson gone. Omu, a stairway leading down. Quick, it must lead to the hold.
2: Don't come down!
1: Smoke pour from hole.
0: The ship is like a tinderbox. It'll be a mass of flames in a matter of minutes.
1: We turn back and go upstairs.
0: The flames are already licking up the companionway, Omo. I'm afraid someone has destroyed our evidence. And us with it.

0: The fire leaped from timber to timber, and flame engulfed the hapless brig before a single lifeboat could be manned. Men leaped into the depthless ocean. Others were pinioned beneath falling timber and canvas. Only in the hold, where the fire had started, were the flames under some control. For as Tarzan rammed shut the only door, the blaze starved for oxygen. But the entire ship was doomed. Tarzan and Omu struggled to free the scores of chained natives. But as the ship began to submerge, they dashed for the captain's cabin, dragging the now unconscious figure of Smiley Nelson with them. A torrent of seawater cleared the flames as they made for the upper deck. Seconds before the prow raised in the air, they leaped for the dangerous haven of the sea.
1: Omu! Omu!
2: I'm here, Tarzan. Have all part of focus. You have Nelson.
1: I managed to hold on to him so far.
2: Here, Tarzan. Here. Give Omu your hand.
1: I'm all right. See if you can lift Nelson up.
2: Easy. Omu has Nelson. Now, Tarzan.
1: Santa. We were lucky.
3: Nelson dead, no?
1: He still breathes, but...
4: Help! Help me!
1: Robertson, the first mate.
2: Yeah. Reach out hand.
4: Oh, you think this will hold us all?
1: Looks strong enough. But I'm not sure how much good it will do us to stay afloat. We must be hundreds of miles from land. We're off the main course. And there are a dozen varieties of killer shark between us and salvation.

0: What day? What day is it now?
1: The Sekuni.
2: Fourth day.
0: Why doesn't he talk? Why does he just sit there staring at me?
2: Nelson?
0: Yeah.
2: Something must have hit him on the head just after he called out to Omu and me.
0: He'd be better off if we threw him overboard.
1: Enough people dead already. All Omu's warriors who taken slave.
2: Want to tell us about it, Robertson? You may not have many days left to clear your soul.
0: Well, you saw the slaves. But it wasn't the old man's doing. Some of the crew knew why he lost his papers in the old country. Threatened to ruin things for him in Africa, too, if he didn't let them have their way.
2: And you?
0: They held a whip over me, too. Only I wasn't as scared as Zarenko was. He was so frightened he thought everyone came aboard was trying to spy on him.
3: Tarzan, watch out! Killer shark!
4: Hey, almost capsized us.
0: Another one. They can smell death and they're after Nelson. He's no good anyway, Tarzan. Let's shove him in, they'll go away.
4: I'm sorry I had to do that, Robertson. Lash him with that spar, Omu. Nelson, too. If these sharks want a taste of blood, I'll give it to them.
5: His knife between his teeth, Tarzan slipped into the water. The foremost shark dove for him, and the white of its belly and its cruel slit of a mouth glimmered beneath the surface of the water. Tarzan encircled the beast with his sinewy left arm, and the right arm descended with a flash of steel. Flailing the air with its tail, the mighty sea killer fought furiously, but the knife descended once more, and the sea churned with red. Now Tarzan turned back toward the impromptu raft, but these sharks were not repelled by the blood of their brother. Two of them rushed at Tarzan, but at that same moment, harpoons of bone, seeming to come from nowhere, flashed through the water, and the school of sharks was routed.
1: Tarzan much busy. Not see native war canoes come.
4: Well, thank heavens they came when they did.
1: They, friendly tribe, will take us their village. Give food, place to sleep.

0: Palomu. We know one ship that will carry no more slaves, but many questions about our adventure remain unanswered. Robertson's told us as much as he can or will, and Nelson's lips are stilled, perhaps forever.
1: All they do is sit in hammock. Son of chief, look out for him.
0: At least he's rested now. We'd best get Robertson and him back to civilization. Robertson can sign on a new ship, and Nelson can receive medical attention. We better try to find out if he's willing to tackle a trip through the jungle.
1: He and Hammer, right here.
0: Well, then Robertson must be close. He never seems to let Nelson out of his sight. I don't know why, except...
1: Listen, boy, lot.
0: Our artist must be more entertaining than usual. Most of the time he just sits there staring into space.
2: It's much funny. You nice man.
0: Jumbo, Kunjua.
2: See, funny picture he draw for Kunjua.
0: Nelson. Nelson, you're coming round. Can you speak?
1: What a Nelson. Get better much soon.
0: Don't worry about telling me anything right now.

0: argue with, Captain.
1: That's a knife. The man killed the captain, and then he followed you down the stairs.
2: Man takes drawings away from Buona Smiley.
0: Those are flames he draws now.
1: The man set fire to the drawings. Must have been the brains of the slave trade, and he knew that if I took those pictures back...
0: Fight with him. He draw a face with mouth open.
1: That's Nelson calling out to warn us about the fire. The man struck you with something heavy and then escaped through a secret door. Who was the man, Nelson? Here, I'll wipe the board clean for you. Yes. Yes, dark eyes.
2: Oh, mouth much big.
0: Thin nose and... Robertson.
1: Robertson! Robertson, come back here!
3: You'll never catch me!
0: Not going jungle alone!
1: Robertson, your life won't be worth it!
0: Numa!
2: Lions catch bad men.
1: Oh, turn your head, little one. Turn your head. The jungle has a strange way of administering justice. It isn't pleasant to see its punishment exacted.

0: And now... Animals and humans fleeing before a mighty drought, fruit drying upon the trees, cattle falling by dust-filled waterholes, and children crying for milk, while a greedy despot who has built a jungle stronghold barters food and drink for human lives. These are the elements that make up our next story of the Jungle Lord, Tarzan, and the Missing Element.
1: Tarzan, a transcribed creation of the famous Edgar Rice Burroughs, is produced by Walter White, Jr. Prepared for radio by Bud Lesser, with original music by Albert Glasser. This is a Commodore production.

0: It was a Commodore production. I didn't know the Commodores, the singing group, made radio shows back in the 50s.
1: Yeah, that must be it.
0: You know?
2: Mm-hmm. I thought it was a computer.
1: That's right.
0: Isn't, what's his name from
1: that show? Lionel Richie.
0: Wasn't he a Commodore?
1: Yeah.
0: He was a Commodore, wasn't he?
1: Mm-hmm.
0: Wow, so he had something to do with creating this Tarzan show, huh?
1: Yeah, that must be right. I'm sure you're right about that.
0: I'm sure.
1: Yes.
0: And Commodore was also a computer, Mike? Commodore?
2: Yeah.
0: Oh, really?
2: Yeah.
0: Commodore Computers? Is that what it was called?
2: Or a programming language, one or the other.
0: Oh, okay. Wow, talented group between computers and music and Tarzan radio shows.
1: Right, it's a lot.
0: Man. Lamont Johnson starring there, and I recognize the voice of Lou Krugman in that cast. That was the only voice I was able to pick out of that cast. But that was called Evidence Destroyed, April 24th, 1952. Hope you enjoyed it. And it's time now for This Month in Music History.
1: We are going back to our final song from the year of your birth, 1963.
0: This is the Supremes, right?
1: Nope.
0: No?
1: It's not. This is Martha and the Vandellas.
0: Oh, Martha and the Vandellas,
1: and,
0: yeah.
1: This is their second album, which was released in 1963. And this is called...
0: Heatwave. I was born in August, so it makes sense.
1: Must have been in Heatwave. Sure.
0: Yeah. I remember being born.
1: Do you?
0: Yeah,
1: What do you remember about it?
0: It was dark for a little while, and then all of a sudden I saw the light.
1: Right.
0: Yeah.
1: You saw the light.
0: I saw the light. Right. It was dark, and then it got a little lighter and a little lighter. And then
1: anything else?
0: I remember the doctor slapped me.
1: Oh, you do remember that.
0: I remember he slapped me.
1: How'd that feel?
0: Wasn't good.
1: Okay.
0: And then I remember being cleaned up.
1: Oh, you do?
0: You
1: okay.
0: Know? And
1: how was that for you?
0: It was good. And then,
1: you like that?
0: And then
1: like a little
0: they
1: bath.
0: Gave me to my mom, and so it was like, you know, it was nice. Yeah, you know?
1: That was nice.
0: And yeah, that's what I remember.
1: But
0: about
1: you have a very vivid imagination.
0: I have a good memory.
1: Or imagination,
0: right? Don't
1: whichever.
0: I? Good memory about
1: that
0: it.
1: That must be it.

0: And then I remember going home.
1: Oh, you remember the car seat or no?
0: Car.
1: Did you have a car seat?
0: Car ride. I was wrapped up in swaddling clothes.
1: You remember the color of the blanket or anything?
0: Light blue.
1: Light blue, of course.
0: Because I was a boy.
1: Oh, got it.
0: Right. And so that's, I mean, it's all kind of coming back to me now, you know,
1: it's
0: as I think about it.
1: It's all coming back
0: to me now, you know.
1: Yeah.
0: All right, so
1: it sounds like a great memory.
0: Good memory.
1: Mm-hmm. Good times.
0: All right, more of Hollywood 360 after this.
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0: And I remember my crib.
1: Oh, white, possibly?
0: You know, it was made out
1: of wood.
0: It was like a light wood.
1: Oh, okay.
0: And so, yeah.
1: Did you have a little mobile above?
0: Yeah, I had
1: music?
0: A little mobile, yeah.
1: Great.
0: From my co-host, Lisa Wolf, our executive producer, Mike Costella, my crabby brother, Vince Amari, this is Carl Amari saying, thanks for listening. You know what? Without our audience, without our listeners, why do this, right? 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We appreciate you. 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

0: and the blessings of a Tedsdy on you and your kin as we gather together and tell you what went on last night. But most importantly, after I give you my take on it, I want to hear how it's impacting you where you are. I am the aforementioned Joe, and this is the Steel Mill. 434-882-4217. We even incorporated that into our business logo. People are like, you're in Central Virginia. I don't think anyone's ever made steel there. It's just a line in a song. I want to thank Billy Ray for giving us the that ode to the Joe out there. We're all a little Joe, aren't we, every now and then? Not necessarily Michael Landon, but you know what I'm getting at. Tedsdy is the day we set aside specifically to celebrate everybody's inner Sophie Cunningham. That zeal with what you do and that ability then to be honest with all your friends and neighbors and not worry about capitulating to pop culture or even just popularity. You can call the game as it unfolds in front of you without sitting there and having to ruminate over, what's this going to cost me? I need to get this project at work, and I can't be and she's such a leftist, but I got to be nice to her because she's going to greenlight my project, and. More alcohol is consumed in more corners of this country because we hand-wring and we capitulate. And I'm not saying I don't have a glass of wine or two at the end of the day. I just don't feel the need to. A lot of people, they reach for the wet bar. They say, I need this. If you ever say, I need this before pouring a drink, it's probably the last thing you need to do is pour that drink. You need to kind of reset. And that's what Tedsdy is about. It's about understanding what God has gifted you to do and then going out into the world and doing it. School up so you're an expert at it. And then deliver that to a grateful constituency who will, of course, reward you justly for it. Our first things, since that's, we'll tell you what went on last night, here it is. Senator Darlene Graham and Congressman Ralph Norman advanced to a Republican runoff on August 25th as they held a special election yesterday to fill the slot that had been held by Senator Lindsey Graham prior to his death earlier this year. It's a two-week fight. 82% of the vote are in as of the beginning of the program. Graham had 32.6%, Norman 24%, Congressman Russell Fry 20%, and Governor Mark Sanford 15%. The winner of the runoff will face Annie Andrews, a Charleston-area Democrat pediatrician and former congressional candidate in the past. Pakistan said Tuesday that the United States and Iran are close to, quote, some sort of deal, and fellow mediator Qatar said talks on managing the Strait of Hormuz were at an advanced stage. Meanwhile, on Wall Street, the trading ended lower Tuesday with Amazon and Alphabet slipping as investors became pessimistic about a deal to bring stability in the Middle East. Brent crude futures held near their one-week high, but far lower than they were, say, 4 years ago. The Trump administration said Tuesday it plans to implement a rule that will end the use of federal Medicaid and Children's Health Insurance Program funding for gender transition and medical care for children and adolescents. U.S. Secretary of Education Linda McMahon wrote a letter. Does they have anything in the office that you can write a letter on anymore? I mean, they say this building is absolutely a ghost town. But she wrote a letter to college and university presidents and their governing boards asking them to review how they operate and make sure their policies are, quote, delivering affordable, high-quality education while maintaining free speech, academic standards, and accountability to the public. The United Kingdom Maritime Trade Operation said Tuesday it received a report of an incident involving a container ship in the Gulf of Oman. According to assessments, Panama-flagged container ship Vila Nova was believed to have been hit by a missile when sailing through the Gulf on Tuesday, some 71 nautical miles off of Pakistan's coast. Proposed White House rule barring federal grant recipients from collaborating with China on scientific research could be delayed after the Senate passed the stopgap funding bill last week. There's a provision in there that would block its implementation until December 11th if the House agrees with the amendment. And the Justice Department Office of Legal Counsel concluded that executive privilege can shield President Trump's communication with private advisors outside the government.
1: Hi, this is Bud Foster, co-host of Foster and Friends and former Virginia Tech football coach. 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We also support an organ transplant program in conjunction with Duke University Medical Center. 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It's always been important to win, especially when we're helping others.
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0: Hey, Jasmine Crockett, for our friends listening on Hometown Radio in Danville, Jasmine Crockett has weighed in on Mitch McConnell. Weekend at Mitchie's. By the way, I am really enjoying all the variants of the Ayatollah Jr. People have been taken to the fact that the Iranian government has released some video that they claim is Ayatollah Jr. meeting with other members of the Mullah Association. And it's immediately had his face pasted badly. I mean, I think it's intentionally done badly, you know, to look like somebody just cut it out in, you know, Microsoft Paint and pasted the square over Mitch McConnell's head in the hospital room. Proof of life, Ayatollah Jr. There. But Jasmine Crockett says she believes Mitch McConnell is deceased as well, as because she was being interviewed on Jimmy Kimmel, and I know that the tens of people that watch that wouldn't hear this.
1: Okay.
2: Yeah. I mean, like, literally, Republicans are very performative, specifically in this moment, right? Like, a lot of them don't like Donald Trump. Mm-hmm. But they too afraid to say so.
0: Mm-hmm.
2: So
0: it's easy for you to say,
2: you know, in general, they're just like, I got to do what I got to do to stay in this seat and to keep my family away from all the minions that may come after them if I go against Trump.
1: Right.
0: You mean like the voters in their district that would not vote for them? Ask John Cornyn or Bill Cassidy. But anyway, Mitch, Jasmine was visiting with Anthony Anderson, guest hosting for, it probably made the show funnier too, but
1: Mitch McConnell, dead or alive? Or somewhere in between? We're just going to play this game.
2: So my theory is that, like, maybe even half of the Senate is already dead anyway.
0: And she knows this because she saw the corpse of Mitch McConnell laying next to the corpse of her political career. But anyway, onwards and inwards. I want to talk about the echo chamber for a little bit. So we were yesterday, and a little bit at the onset of the program, a couple of text messages based on a comment I made, because TEDSD is a day we celebrate the zeal with which you can live life fearlessly. If you know what God has gifted you to do, you know how to employ it for your community, and you know that you're doing right, there is no greater source of happiness. No pharmaceutical can do this for you. This is why, I mean, one of the famous bits about TED is he don't drink, don't smoke, don't do what you do. I mean, that is all 100% adrenaline-driven if you ever go and hit TED's podcasts up. I mean, you want to talk about kick the fires and light the tires. That man is it. But I mentioned that, you know, we have a more, you know, pop culture avatar of that these days, Sophie Cunningham, and I mentioned it a few days ago, mentioned it again, the onset of this program, and I get some questions regarding my transphobia, my homophobia, that apparently saying that I appreciate what she is saying. And it used to be that, you know, if you wanted gravitas in the gay community, you would just say, I really enjoy the WNBA. And that used to score all the points you needed, at least to get you to supper. But Sophie Cunningham is the sports world's version of Donald Trump. More people know less about her and what she actually said than anyone on the public stage except Donald J. Trump. What she said, if you're going to have comments about my analysis weaving Sophie Cunningham's name into it, was that she doesn't believe that men, biological men, should be playing against biological women in sporting events. She went on to say, I would think unnecessarily, but it is 2026, so here we go, that she loves everybody, and she loves anyone who wants to do anything they want to do with their lives. She has no animus towards transgender men. She says she loves them. But she just doesn't think that biological men should be playing in women's sports against biological women. She didn't say we should arrest people for going out and trying to get transitional surgery. Me, personally, I'd like to sit down with you and have a talk. I think the world is spinning into this self-indulgent morass of, I want to say this correctly, peripheral issues being treated as if they're substantive. So the substantive issue is gender dysphoria, a real thing. Psychological handbooks, or, you know, through time, gender dysphoria is real. And it can be treated by sitting down and figuring out why it is, because gender dysphoria really is an offshoot of self-loathing. Why do you hate yourself? Now we've come full circle from TEDSTI to the anti-TEDSTI, where everything about yourself, including your biology, you hate. Why? Well, you can't ask me that. Well, then you're not going to get any help. I mean, you know, this is the thing that, you know, also is important in TEDSTI. Ted doesn't just go out on stage with a guitar and try to entertain 50,000 people in an arena. He's got a drummer and a bass player and a keyboard player and some singers. And I mean, you got to have a team, never mind the road crew and everyone else. You don't do life by yourself. So if you feel bad, talking to somebody about feeling bad is important. But don't hate Sophie Cunningham because she told the truth. When we ask the female boxers from the Olympics that got their clocks cleaned by a guy, we used to get upset when we watched men beat up women. Apparently that's okay now. Love, hate, it's, you know, all your own personal emotions that some will consume, some will engorge you. But don't let the echo chamber, because we're busy, define. If you hear Sophie Cunningham hates gays, look into it a little bit more. Find Sophie Cunningham's statements, or anyone's, Joe Thomas in the Morning's statements, in their original form, in their original length. It's just like these security videos. Show me the whole thing. Show me the 5 minutes before the clip on the news.
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0: person. They're paying the cost to be the boss, so I can do this for free for you. And I don't have to sell you some product, and I don't get paid more or less depending on whether you're too busy to tune in one morning or not. It hurts my feelings. But another point that also doesn't get into this is this creates voter suppression. We had a conversation, this for especially our friends down Norfolk this morning. We were talking to Virginia delegate and host of the Tom Drops Bombs podcast, and we were talking about Abigail Spanberger, Virginia's former presidential hopeful, who watched her presidential hopes get immolated on a stage in a little town called Galax, Virginia. But he had an interesting take on what was happening in Galax.
1: In Galax, for the governor's election, over a third of the people just didn't show up. And on the April 21st referendum, which I think was probably the one of the biggest drivers of the booing, 55% of the people didn't show up. And man, that really, to me, is the takeaway here, right? Like, she's not well liked. She's earned it. But how about maybe we do something to take control of our own destiny, right? Not just lament the bad government that we've gotten, but instead try to assert ourselves as citizens in a free state by exercising our right to vote.
0: And he's so right. I mean, it's commonly a theme that weaves its way through here. There are so many ways, and it's not the ways that the left claims that conservatives want to suppress the vote. Vote suppression, there's a portion of Sun Tzu that talks about the best tactic in a war is convincing your opponent not to go to war with you. And that's what's happening politically in the United States. And it's being, and these podcasters and bloggers and cloggers and sloggers are all out there performatively doing self-vote suppression. Because we've become so fixated with democracy, what the authoritarians need is to just have their supporters come out and vote so they win. So they've got to make you feel like, what difference does my vote make? And that's one less vote they have to get. It is passive-aggressive vote suppression, or better yet, self-vote suppression. And there are so many ways they've worked this game, but that's the game that's afoot all around you this morning.
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4: She didn't lose by much. I'm Dave Anthony, Fox News.
5: No matter who wins this primary, we're going to continue to fight for each other.
4: And it turns out Francesca Hong did not win. The socialist candidate for governor in Wisconsin lost the Democratic primary by a fraction of a percent to David Crowley, who had the backing of more moderate Democrats. Crowley will face Republican Tom Tiffany in November. But Democrats in Minnesota took a left turn, nominating a progressive for Senate.
6: Lieutenant Governor Peggy Flanagan beat moderate Congresswoman Angie Craig to win the Democratic nomination for Senate. And she will face former sports broadcaster Michelle Tafoya in the general election. Meantime, Senator Amy Klobuchar will go head-to-head with Lisa Daymuth for governor in Minnesota. Klobuchar easily won the primary, while Daymuth beat Republican Mike Lindell, who was supported by President Trump.
4: Fox's Madeline Rivera in Connecticut. A Democratic congressman was primaried out. John Larson lost to former Hartford Mayor Luke Bronin by more than 20 points. Larson is the 10th House lawmaker to lose a primary this year. Seven are Democrats. In South Carolina, Senator Darlene Graham advanced to a runoff, trying to win her own term in office after being appointed to replace her brother, late Senator Lindsey Graham. She got the most votes, but not 50%, so Graham faces the second-place finisher in the primary, Congressman Ralph Norman.
7: There's a big distinction between myself and Ralph Norman. I'm a conservative. I have conservative values. I'm willing to work hard for the people. I'm willing to earn their votes. And, we'll see other differences as the weeks go on.
4: The runoff will be August 25th. The U.S. and Iran still in a standoff over the Strait of Hormuz. President Trump told reporters last night,
8: "They don't have control. We have total control. We own it. We're in a very good position."
9: The head of Iran's Supreme National Security Council said Tuesday that the strait would not reopen until the United States meets all Iranian conditions.
4: That's Fox's Trey Yingston, Tel Aviv. 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
4: While the American military remains in place in the Middle East, prepared to resume bombing Iran if ordered in the ongoing conflict, the Pentagon is starting something new. A rollout of a missile defense shield for the U.S. that President Trump calls the Golden Dome.
13: Accessible at hub.goldendome.mil/gateway. The Golden Dome for America Hub is now live. The platform will allow industry competitors, including tech companies and venture capitalists, to submit ideas and requests for information about the $185 billion Golden Dome program, a proposed multi-layered missile defense shield designed to protect the U.S. homeland. Director of Golden Dome for America, General Mike Guetlein, says officials are dismantling the historical walls separating commercial innovation from national defense, harnessing innovation through partnerships, but stressing he's equally committed to being responsible with every dollar needed by fostering a competitive environment to drive down costs. Kristen Goodwin, Fox News.
4: Speaking of potentially needing missile defense, North Korea, which has nuclear weapons, has launched another test.
14: The missile was launched from the Wonsan area on North Korea's east coast and landed in the sea. Experts say it was likely part of Pyongyang's test schedule, but could also be timed to send a message. Next week, South Korea and the United States begin 10 days of military exercises, Ulchi Freedom Shield. They're aimed at countering the North's growing capabilities. Meanwhile, North Korea's issued a new warning to its neighbor, saying if South Korea pursues nuclear submarines, it must be able to respond with a strike that makes survival impossible. Jonathan Savage, Fox News.
4: We'll get an inflation update in a few hours. The Consumer Price Index, only a slight increase expected last month from June. The annual inflation rate may decline a bit. Ahead of that, on Wall Street, stock futures are rising the morning after selling. The Dow and the Nasdaq both dropped more than 100 points. I'm Dave Anthony, and this is Fox News.
5: 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John Stewart speaking. We'll have Stormwatch 9's latest forecast, which includes a little bit of humidity. We'll hear the latest on sports, the financials, the entertainment world, an interview or two, and, of course, the latest news headlines right here on the one and only First Look.
15: Health provider shortages, affordability, and adequate information about insurance coverage are issues facing many women in rural New Hampshire, according to a recent study. Executive Counselor Karen Leah Hill of Lebanon called it a wake-up call with a growing number of what she called maternity deserts in the state. The report calls for strengthened regulatory oversight of insurers on women's health and preventative care through the state's insurance department and more transparency and disclosure about costs that could be incurred. David Betancourt, Commissioner of the State Insurance Department, and Keith Nyhan, Deputy Commissioner, said the report by Wakely and Health Management Associates did not speak to the state's position. Cyclosporiasis cases are on the rise in New Hampshire. The New Hampshire Department of Health and Human Services has confirmed 79 cases in the state this year, 10 more than last week. According to DHHS, of those 79, 6 people reported travel outside of the United States recently. 38 of the rest said they'd eaten a recalled product associated with the outbreak. Health officials are urging people to pay attention to recalls and alerts. Anyone who thinks they have symptoms of cyclosporiasis, including frequent diarrhea, nausea, and loss of appetite, is urged to call a health provider and ask to report the case to New Hampshire's Division of Public Health. The number of homes for sale in New Hampshire has reached its highest level since the COVID-19 pandemic, but the increase in available homes has yet to have an effect on housing costs as the state continues to set records for median sales price. A new report from the New Hampshire Association of Realtors shows available homes reached 2,992 in July. That's a 16% increase from July of last year. The state's current housing inventory is far from meeting demand, and mortgage rates and home prices continue to rise. The median sales price for a single-family home in New Hampshire hit an all-time record high in July at $580,000. Rockingham County has the most expensive median sales price this summer at $710,000. Activist groups in New Hampshire are reporting a surge in immigration and customs enforcement activity in the state in recent days, as the agency has been increasing arrests and its presence on the streets across the country in the past few weeks. Upper Valley watchdog groups, including Vermont-based Migrant Justice, confirmed at least 5 recent detentions in West Lebanon and Keene, and also reported an ICE presence in Newport and elsewhere in the region. Ileana Barreto, a leader with the Granite State Organizing Project, who coordinates several immigrant advocacy efforts, said this amount of ICE presence is unusual, especially for quieter, more remote towns in New Hampshire. Keene Mayor Jay Kahn confirmed new ICE presence in his city on Monday. Congresswoman Maggie Goodlander spoke at the Rotary Club in Concord, New Hampshire yesterday. She spoke one-on-one with club members discussing housing, health care, and her military record. During her remarks, she recalled working under the late Senator John McCain of Arizona and his friendship with the late Senator Ted Kennedy of Massachusetts. She said their friendship and partnership, despite party lines, inspired her to work within an increasingly divided Congress. Asked about the Democratic Socialists of America, Representative Goodlander said that while a capitalist, she can see how America's capitalist systems are failing people, but said DSA's platform is not a clear solution. New Hampshire is not alone in using a tax amnesty program to help balance the current biennial budget. A new analysis by the Pew Charitable Trusts notes that some states are turning to tax amnesty programs due to the increasing fiscal pressure states face. New Hampshire's tax amnesty program was projected to produce about $5 million in revenue for the biennial budget, but instead the program generated more than $100 million, more than 90% from delinquent business taxpayers. Unlike the other two states, Indiana and Illinois, New Hampshire waived penalty fees and offered a 50% discount on interest owed on liabilities. Stay tuned for more news on 99.7 WNTK and 1490 98.9 WUVR.
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15: Thousands turned out for primary day across Vermont yesterday, casting ballots in contested races for U.S. House, governor, lieutenant governor, and many more county and local positions. Molly Gray has won the Democratic nomination for lieutenant governor with 59% of the vote over Ryan McLaren and Esther Charleston. In the race for the Republican nomination for Vermont's lone congressional seat, Gerald Malloy has won with over 76% of the vote over Mike Koester. In the race for the Democratic nomination for governor, Amanda Janus has been declared the winner over Allie Richards. A Vermont teen was killed in a crash in Mount Tabor Monday night when the vehicle he was riding in went off the road and hit a tree. It happened on National Forest Highway 10 at about 8:40 p.m. Police believe the 17-year-old driver was speeding, went off the dirt road, and hit a tree. Troopers say Asher Cooperman, age 17, of Manchester, who was a backseat passenger in the car, died in the crash. Police say he was wearing a seatbelt. The driver was seriously injured in the crash and taken to a hospital. The investigation is ongoing. A Bennington man charged with attempted murder after a July shooting and crash is now jailed in New York awaiting extradition. The Bennington police say Grifford Saupin, age 49, was one of four passengers in a car on July 25th. They say a fight broke out and Saupin shot the driver while they were headed north on Park Street in Bennington, causing the car to crash into three parked vehicles. The driver, a 38-year-old man, was airlifted to Albany Medical Center in critical condition. Saupin and two other passengers were also treated at the hospital in New York. Police say a fourth passenger walked away and is being sought. A Winooski business owner has been named Miss Black USA. Harmony Etta Salmon owns Harmony's Kitchen, where she cooks traditional black southern cuisine. She also holds the title of Miss Black Vermont. Over the weekend, she took home the national crown. Etta Salmon posted on social media saying she won a full ride to law school. And that's what's happening.
20: Today is August the 12th. On this day in 1851, Isaac Singer was granted a patent for his sewing machine. In 1898, the Hawaiian Islands were annexed by the United States. In 1960, NASA's first successful communications satellite, Echo 1A, was launched. And in 1981, the IBM personal computer was released. Born on this day in 1881, Cecil B. DeMille, the American director and producer. In 1887, Erwin Schrödinger, the Austrian physicist and academic and Nobel Prize laureate. And in 1963, American rapper, producer, and actor Sir Mix-a-Lot. Dying on this day in 30 B.C., Cleopatra, Queen of Egypt. In 1612, Giovanni Gabrielli, the Italian organist and composer. And in 1848, English engineer and academic George Stephenson, known as the father of railways.
21: God loves you and has an awesome plan for your life. If you were to die right now, do you know for certain that heaven would be your home? The Bible says the wages of sin is death, but the gift of God is eternal life through Jesus Christ our Lord. Say this with me from your heart and out loud to make heaven your home. Father, I turn from my sin. I receive Jesus Christ as my Savior and my Lord. Fill me with your Holy Spirit. I am yours. If you just pray that prayer out loud from your heart, the Bible says heaven is your home. And I would love to meet you. Come join me at Lake Church in Newport on Sundays at 9 and 11 a.m. This is Pastor Samuel. Have a wonderful day.
20: The time is 6:16.
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4: Well, the fourth game in a row, the Red Sox game ends like this.
23: Swinging a ground ball, third, routine play, and that is the end of that. The Red Sox streaking in the wrong direction right now. They have lost their fourth straight, 5-3, the final score.
4: Red Sox lose 5-3. Early in the game, the Red Sox led 3-1. Zidane Rafaela and Willy Abreu hitting home runs. Post-game, manager Chad Tracy.
24: Yes and no. Like, you know, there's some, maybe some little things, obviously, you know, a double play ball and like Derb, if you hit him that 10 more times, he's going to make that play. So like, you know, within that, like, yes, it is baseball. Like that happens within that. There's, you know, maybe a thing or two here or there that in those tight games, it'll swing it. But baseball does happen too. Like that you're not going to, you know, get the clutch hit for six straight weeks and keep getting it. There's going to be times you're just going to have to grind through it. And we're in that space right now. We just got to keep grinding.
4: Chad Tracy. Toronto 5, Red Sox 3. Follow me, Tom Cuddy Sports. Ranger Suarez pitches tonight.
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26: Looks like another partly sunny and warm day with temperatures in the lower and mid-80s. We will have a small chance of a passing shower or storm this afternoon, and still the chance of a passing shower or thunder shower tonight with mostly cloudy skies. Temperatures will drop back to right around 60. Lower 80s for one more day tomorrow with partial sunshine, front moving through during the afternoon with a storm possibility, and then cooler, drier air filtering in starting Friday. From the Stormwatch 9 Weather Center, I'm meteorologist Kevin Skorupa.
0: smart glasses, including those made by Meta, are also equipped with cameras, and that is a no-go in many courtrooms. New York State in July enacted a prohibition of smart glasses in courts, saying the devices violate state laws about surreptitiously recording people. The city of Philadelphia did it, too. In a California court where Mark Zuckerberg himself appeared wearing the glasses, the judge had to make Zuckerberg promise not to record. Federal courts are enacting similar bans, and now courts in both England and Wales have made the same rule that anyone wearing Meta's smart glasses in court would have them confiscated. Evan Brown, Fox News.
1: Peak viewing for this summer's Perseid meteor shower will be tonight into Thursday morning, with promising viewing conditions for the Northern Hemisphere. NASA says as many as 50 to 100 meteors per hour may be visible under ideal conditions, while the American Meteor Society says about 30 to 50 meteors per hour could be seen from rural areas. The Perseids are debris from a comet that orbits the sun every 133 years and is not scheduled to return until 2125. This year's event coincides with some other big celestial happenings: a total solar eclipse across Spain, Iceland, and Greenland, and a six-planet parade. Tanya J. Powers, Fox News.
2: British driver Andy Green pushed his vehicle to more than 406 miles an hour along Utah's Bonneville Salt Flats, the fastest ever for this kind of vehicle, which contains two hydrogen combustion engines putting out 1,600 horsepower. The engines are somewhat similar to what you have in your car, but instead of running on gas, it's hydrogen that combusts in the pistons. And unlike gas, hydrogen is not a fossil fuel, so the only thing coming out of the tailpipe is steam and oxygen. Roger Stern, Fox News.
6: The affected vehicles are all Camrys, more than 650,000 of them globally, including over 500,000 in the U.S., which are model year 2025 and 26 Camry hybrids. The National Highway Traffic Safety Administration says a 7-inch display screen in the vehicles can become blank at startup and potentially deactivate safety indicators, including turn signals and hazard lights. The display error can also impact reminders about seat belts and the key left in the ignition. Letters will be sent to all known owners of affected Camrys, and ultimately, dealers will provide a free software update. Toyota and NHTSA also have recall information online. Lisa Brady, Fox News.
7: And I remembered I loved you.
8: Taylor Swift and country legend Lyle Lovett will be among the inductees of the Nashville Songwriters Hall of Fame. Also included Sean Camp, whose credits include Willie Nelson's A Beautiful Time, and Lee Thomas Miller, whose songs include Brad Paisley's The World, both elected in the Contemporary Songwriter category, and Bruce Channel behind Conway Twitty's Hey Baby as the veteran songwriter. They will be formally inducted during the 56th anniversary Nashville Songwriters Hall of Fame Gala later this year. Swift is elected in the Contemporary Songwriter Artist category. Lovett in the Veteran Songwriter Artist category. Michelle Polino, Fox News.
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27: Here in the United States, we're pretty lucky. 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But a new report from the Environmental Working Group found more than 62 million Americans, roughly one in five of us, may be exposed to potentially dangerous levels of a contaminant called nitrates. They're invisible, tasteless, odorless. They mostly come from fertilizer running off farms and into the water supply. At high levels, nitrates have been linked to certain cancers, preterm births, and birth defects. 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
0: Going to court, you might be made to take off your glasses. Old-fashioned eyewear helps you see either far away or up close, but smart glasses, including those made by social media and AI giant Meta, are also equipped with cameras, and that is a no-go in many courtrooms. New York State in July enacted a prohibition of smart glasses in court, saying the devices violate state laws about surreptitiously recording people. The city of Philadelphia did it, too. In a California court where Mark Zuckerberg himself appeared, wearing the glasses, the judge had to make Zuckerberg promise not to record. U.S. federal courts famously prohibit even carrying cell phones into courthouses. At least one federal district court is prohibiting smart glasses, too. And now the idea has made it across the ocean. Courts in both England and Wales have made the same rule that anyone wearing Meta's smart glasses in court would have them confiscated. With Fox on Tech, I'm Eben Brown, Fox News.
12: Saving you money, I'm Hillary Barsky. Many consumers are afraid to haggle when it comes to making new purchases. Financial experts say don't be afraid to engage in the practice, especially when it comes to businesses that are not online. Comparing offers, timing requests, and speaking to multiple customer service representatives can improve results. In addition to a lower price, you can also ask for other perks like free shipping. Some of the categories that it pays to haggle include hospital bills. If the person you speak with offers a settlement that's still too high, call back another day to see if a different representative will offer a lower amount. New cars. In addition to negotiating the sales price, dealerships may be willing to offer other perks to sweeten the deal. Buying a home. 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And furniture. The real place to score discounts is in person, not online. Saving you money, Hillary Barsky, Fox News.
13: I'm Nicole Murray with Your Money Now. CoreWeave shares jumped 14% after the AI infrastructure provider reported results that topped Wall Street expectations. Revenue climbed 112% during the quarter from a year earlier. Net loss of $626 million increased from $290 million, or 60 cents per share, from a year ago. OpenAI's Brad Lightcap said on X that he's leaving the company after 8 years. Lightcap had served as operating chief until April, when he was given a new role focused on, quote, special projects. The company said at the time that Denise Dresser, the chief revenue officer, would take over most of Lightcap's responsibilities. Taiwan's Foxconn, the world's largest contract electronics maker, has reported a 35% rise in second quarter profit, beating analyst forecasts on continued strong demand for AI. Net profit for the April to June period for NVIDIA's biggest server maker was nearly $1.9 billion, which did beat analyst estimates. Futures are slightly higher this morning. That's
3: It's August 12th, and this is your Fox Deadly Snapshot. Today is World Elephant Day. Intelligent, family-oriented, great memories, and they enjoy a wide range of emotions, the day created in 2012. Also on this day in 1990, the largest dinosaur fossil, a Tyrannosaurus rex, is found in South Dakota. The creature thought to be 14 feet tall when alive. The IBM personal computer is stocked in stores for the first time in 1981. The computer had no disk drives and sold for about $1,500. Born on this day in 1930, George Soros, the Hungarian-American businessman, financier, and philanthropist. American actor Henry Fonda dying on this day in 1982. He won the Academy Award for Best Actor for his final film role in the movie On Golden Pond.
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3: News. I'm CJ Pop. An establishment Democrat defeats his far-left Democratic Socialist challenger in the Wisconsin primary for governor.
15: Milwaukee County Executive David Crowley beat Francesca Hong by less than a percentage point. Establishment Democrats are certainly celebrating this win. They were afraid that a Hong victory would essentially hand the GOP the keys to the governor's mansion in November.
3: Fox's Madeline Rivera. Crowley takes on the Republican Tom Tiffany. And the race for U.S. Senator in Minnesota.
16: Progressive Lieutenant Governor Peggy Flanagan defeats Angie Craig in Minnesota's Senate primary. Former NFL sideline reporter Michelle Tafoya, who was backed by President Trump, easily won Minnesota's Republican primary and will take on Flanagan in November.
3: Fox's Chris DeMeo. Interim South Carolina Senator Darlene Graham reaches a runoff against Congressman Ralph Norman for her late brother's Senate seat. 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
5: Cyclist psoriasis cases are on the rise in New Hampshire. The New Hampshire Department of Health and Human Services has confirmed 79 cases in the state this year, 10 more than last week. According to DHHS, of those 79, 6 people reported travel outside of the United States recently. 38 of the rest said they'd eaten a recalled product associated with the outbreak. Health officials are urging people to pay attention to recalls and alerts. Anyone who thinks they have symptoms of cyclosporiasis, including frequent diarrhea, nausea, and loss of appetite, is urged to call a health provider and ask to report the case to New Hampshire's Division of Public Health. The number of homes for sale in New Hampshire has reached its highest level since the COVID-19 pandemic, but the increase in available homes has yet to have an effect on housing costs as the state continues to set records for median sales price. A new report from the New Hampshire Association of Realtors shows available homes reached 2,992 in July. That's a 16% increase from July of last year. The state's current housing inventory is far from meeting demand, and mortgage rates and home prices continue to rise. The median sales price for a single-family home in New Hampshire hit an all-time record high in July at $580,000. Rockingham County has the most expensive median sales price this summer at $710,000. Health provider shortages, affordability, and adequate information about insurance coverage are issues facing many women in rural New Hampshire, according to a recent study. Executive Counselor Karen Liat Hill of Lebanon called it a wake-up call with a growing number of what she called maternity deserts in the state. The report calls for strengthened regulatory oversight of insurers on women's health and preventative care through the state's insurance department and more transparency and disclosure about costs that could be incurred. David Betancourt, Commissioner of the State Insurance Department, and Keith Nyhan, Deputy Commissioner, said the report by Wakely and Health Management Associates did not speak to the state's position. Activist groups in New Hampshire are reporting a surge in immigration and customs enforcement activity in the state in recent days, as the agency has been increasing arrests and its presence on the streets across the country in the past few weeks. Upper Valley watchdog groups, including Vermont-based Migrant Justice, confirmed at least 5 recent detentions in West Lebanon and Keene, and also reported an ICE presence in Newport and elsewhere in the region. Ileana Barreto, a leader with the Granite State Organizing Project, who coordinates several immigrant advocacy efforts, said this amount of ICE presence is unusual, especially for quieter, more remote towns in New Hampshire. Keene Mayor Jay Kahn confirmed new ICE presence in his city on Monday. Congresswoman Maggie Goodlander spoke at the Rotary Club in Concord, New Hampshire yesterday. She spoke one-on-one with club members discussing housing, health care, and her military record. During her remarks, she recalled working under the late Senator John McCain of Arizona and his friendship with the late Senator Ted Kennedy of Massachusetts. She said their friendship and partnership, despite party lines, inspired her to work within an increasingly divided Congress. Asked about the Democratic Socialists of America, Representative Goodlander said that while a capitalist, she can see how America's capitalist systems are failing people, but said DSA's platform is not a clear solution. New Hampshire is not alone in using a tax amnesty program to help balance the current biennial budget. A new analysis by the Pew Charitable Trusts notes that some states are turning to tax amnesty programs due to the increasing fiscal pressure states face. New Hampshire's tax amnesty program was projected to produce about $5 million in revenue for the biennial budget, but instead the program generated more than $100 million, more than 90% from delinquent business taxpayers. Unlike the other two states, Indiana and Illinois, New Hampshire waived penalty fees and offered a 50% discount on interest owed on liabilities. Stay tuned for more news on 99.7 WNTK and 1490 98.9 WUVR.
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5: Thousands turned out for primary day across Vermont yesterday, casting ballots in contested races for U.S. House, Governor, Lieutenant Governor, and many more county and local positions. Molly Gray has won the Democratic nomination for Lieutenant Governor with 59% of the vote over Ryan McLaren and Esther Charleston. In the race for the Republican nomination for Vermont's lone congressional seat, Gerald Malloy has won with over 76% of the vote over Mike Koester. In the race for the Democratic nomination for governor, Amanda Janoux has been declared the winner over Allie Richards. A Vermont teen was killed in a crash in Mount Tabor Monday night when the vehicle he was riding in went off the road and hit a tree. It happened on National Forest Highway 10 at about 8:40 p.m. Police believe the 17-year-old driver was speeding, went off the dirt road, and hit a tree. Troopers say Asher Cooperman, age 17, of Manchester, who was a backseat passenger in the car, died in the crash. Police say he was wearing a seatbelt. The driver was seriously injured in the crash and taken to a hospital. The investigation is ongoing. A Bennington man charged with attempted murder after a July shooting and crash is now jailed in New York awaiting extradition. The Bennington police say Grifford Saupin, age 49, was one of four passengers in a car on July 25th. They say a fight broke out and Saupin shot the driver while they were headed north on Park Street in Bennington, causing the car to crash into three parked vehicles. The driver, a 38-year-old man, was airlifted to Albany Medical Center in critical condition. Saupin and two other passengers were also treated at the hospital in New York. Police say a fourth passenger walked away and is being sought. A Winooski business owner has been named Miss Black USA. Harmony Etta Salmon owns Harmony's Kitchen, where she cooks traditional black southern cuisine. She also holds the title of Miss Black Vermont. Over the weekend, she took home the national crown. Etta Salmon posted on social media saying she won a full ride to law school. And that's what's happening.
8: Today is August the 12th. On this day in 1851, Isaac Singer was granted a patent for his sewing machine. In 1898, the Hawaiian Islands were annexed by the United States. In 1960, NASA's first successful communication satellite, Echo 1A, was launched. And in 1981, the IBM personal computer was released. Born on this day in 1881, Cecil B. DeMille, the American director and producer, In 1887, Erwin Schrödinger, the Austrian physicist and academic and Nobel Prize laureate. And in 1963, American rapper, producer, and actor Sir Mix-a-Lot. Dying on this day in 30 BC, Cleopatra, Queen of Egypt. In 1612, Giovanni Gabrielli, the Italian organist and composer. And in 1848, English engineer and academic George Stephenson, known as the father of railways.
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21: 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First time the Pats offense and defense played, worked with an NFL team. That team, the Colts. Patriots multi-talented Marcus Jones.
22: It was great. Just out the fact of seeing, you know, a different offensive scheme and everything from our end, and then letting guys see things they've never seen before. Indy is a great organization, you know, great people and players and everything like that on that side, so it was great to compete for sure.
21: Marcus Jones, running back, rookie turner, Trevaeann Henderson agrees with Marcus Jones. Well worth the practice with an opposing NFL team.
23: Yeah, like Marcus said, it was great. We had a good time competing with the Colts. They got a great defense, gave us some different looks, and it was good to just compete against some different guys. And so we enjoyed it today.
21: Patriots receiver Trevaeann Henderson. Follow me, Tom Cuddy Sports. Patriots and Colts kick off tomorrow night at 7:30 at Gillette Stadium. 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
25: Looks like another partly sunny and warm day with temperatures in the lower and mid-80s. We will have a small chance of a passing shower or storm this afternoon, and still the chance of a passing shower or thunder shower tonight with mostly cloudy skies. Temperatures will drop back to right around 60. Lower 80s for one more day tomorrow with partial sunshine, front moving through during the afternoon with a storm possibility, and then cooler, drier air filtering in starting Friday. From the Stormwatch 9 Weather Center, I'm meteorologist Kevin Skorupa.
26: So I was asked to tell you what's new at Old Man's Junk, so I figured I'd be comfortable while I did it. Put my Speedo on, sat out on the deck to catch some rays, and listened to Google Mowgrass, American Farmer. We let the wife do the work. We have new help at Old Man's Junk. PJ, the old man's granddaughter. PJ will be there Thursday, Friday, Saturdays, slinging $2 hot dogs, chili dogs, hamburgers, sausage, and steak sub. She is learning the ropes on how to be grumpy. On Saturdays, the old man might show up to make pizzas. Then again, he might not. But take a chance on him. They're only $12. We have a lounge to eat in. The lounge chairs were built from material from Old Man's Woodshed. Speaking of the woodshed, that is full of reasonably priced lumber. The store is full of quality junk and antiques. I caught him and his family taking stuff from one of my jobs in Sunapee. They have high-class junk over there. Well, I can't seem to get Google's attention to make me dinner, so I guess I'll have to go get a hot dog at the best restaurant in Goshen. I'll see you there at Old Man's Junk.
0: Smart glasses, including those made by Meta, are also equipped with cameras, and that is a no-go in many courtrooms. New York State in July enacted a prohibition of smart glasses in courts, saying the devices violate state laws about surreptitiously recording people. The city of Philadelphia did it, too. In a California court where Mark Zuckerberg himself appeared wearing the glasses, the judge had to make Zuckerberg promise not to record. Federal courts are enacting similar bans, and now courts in both England and Wales have made the same rule that anyone wearing Meta's smart glasses in court would have them confiscated. Eben Brown, Fox News.
4: Peak viewing for this summer's Perseid meteor shower will be tonight into Thursday morning, with promising viewing conditions for the northern hemisphere. NASA says as many as 50 to 100 meteors per hour may be visible under ideal conditions, while the American Meteor Society says about 30 to 50 meteors per hour could be seen from rural areas. The Perseids are debris from a comet that orbits the sun every 133 years and is not scheduled to return until 2125. This year's event coincides with some other big celestial happenings: a total solar eclipse across Spain, Iceland, and Greenland, and a six-planet

0: The only thing coming out of the tailpipe is steam and oxygen. Roger Stern, Fox News.
1: The affected vehicles are all Camrys, more than 650,000 of them globally, including over 500,000 in the U.S., which are model year 2025 and 26 Camry hybrids. The National Highway Traffic Safety Administration says a 7-inch display screen in the vehicles can become blank at startup and potentially deactivate safety indicators, including turn signals and hazard lights. The display error can also impact reminders about seat belts and the key left in the ignition. Letters will be sent to all known owners of affected Camrys, and ultimately, dealers will provide a free software update. Toyota and NHTSA also have recall information online. Lisa Brady, Fox News. And
2: I remembered I loved you. Taylor Swift and country legend Lyle Lovett will be among the inductees of the Nashville Songwriters Hall of Fame. Also included Sean Kemp, whose credits include Willie Nelson's A Beautiful Time, and Lee Thomas Miller, whose songs include Brad Paisley's The World, both elected in the Contemporary Songwriter category, and Bruce Channel behind Conway Twitty's Hey Baby as the veteran songwriter. They will be formally inducted during the 56th anniversary Nashville Songwriters Hall of Fame gala later this year. Swift is elected in the Contemporary Songwriter Artist category. Lovett in the Veteran Songwriter Artist category. Michelle Polino, Fox News.
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10: I'm Gianna Gelosi with your Fox True Crime Minute. An international manhunt underway for an Arizona man who's a suspect in the deaths of both of his parents, their bodies found buried in their backyard. The case began when relatives requested a welfare check August 4th for three residents, a husband, a wife, and their adult son, at their home in Litchfield Park. It's a community about 20 miles outside of Phoenix. The house was empty during the search, but police say they saw evidence of foul play, including a large amount of blood and signs that someone tried to clean it up. Decomposing bodies of the parents were later found buried in the yard.

0: Police say 27-year-old Matthew Flores is a suspect, and they think he fled the country. Avondale Police Officer Daniel Benavidez.
1: What we want the public to know is that if they have seen Matthew Flores or anything about him in the past few days, let us know.
0: Police are not releasing the names of the victims at the family's request. 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I'm Gianna Gelosi with your Fox True Crime Minute.
2: 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Researchers find recent Barbie and Ken dolls offer more realistic body proportions. They looked at the measurements of the Fashionista line of Barbies, which include the standard, petite, curvy, and tall Barbie. The measurements were compared to adults ages 18 to 35. Researchers say both Barbie and Ken's measurements are much more realistic today, especially with waist-to-hip and chest-to-waist measurements now falling within the normal range for key female body proportions. They're still below the typical female averages, but it's clear how far the toys have come. They also noted Ken's body shape became more realistic, but some proportions, especially his chest-to-waist ratio, are less representative of the average man. This study follows one from nearly three decades ago that found the late 90s dolls had body proportions that were almost unattainable. The study was reported in the journal PLOS ONE. For more health news, go to foxnewshealth.com. House Call for Health, I'm Lisa Brady, Fox News.
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5: I'm Nicole Murray with Your Money Now. An important inflation report due out today could give the Federal Reserve a little breathing room in its battle against inflation. The Consumer Price Index is expected to show only a modest increase for July, 0.1% on the all-items headline number. On an annual basis, they are expected to show 3.4%. Oil prices are slightly lower this morning after deadly attacks on vessels in the Red Sea and the Gulf of Oman heightened concerns over risks to global shipping routes. West Texas Intermediate up to $83 a barrel, Brent at $88. Norway's $2.3 trillion sovereign wealth fund has reported a record half-year profit of more than $182 billion. CNBC reports that the fund's first half report came as its managers revealed a 0.05% stake in SpaceX, valued at just over $1.2 billion. Futures have risen this morning ahead of today's big inflation report. NASDAQ futures up by more than 200 points.
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7: Ella Langley's Choosing Texas stays on top of the Billboard All-Genre Hot 100 for a 17th week, solely claiming the fourth longest command in the chart's history. The single first led the list in February, topping Last Night from Morgan Wallen in 2023, but still below Old Town Road from Lil Nas X featuring Billy Ray Cyrus in 2019 and Shaboozy's A Bar Song Tipsy in 2024. And the record holder, even though it's a holiday track, All I Want for Christmas Is You by Mariah Carey, which leads with 22 weeks at number one, spanning holiday seasons from 2019 through 2026. Taylor Swift and country legend Lyle Lovett will be among the inductees of the Nashville Songwriters Hall of Fame. Also included, Sean Kemp, Lee Thomas Miller, both elected in the Contemporary Songwriter category, and Bruce Channel as the Veteran Songwriter. They will be formally inducted during the 56th anniversary Nashville Songwriters Hall of Fame Gala later this year. That's Fox Country on Fox News.
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9: Wisconsin Democrats say no to a socialist. I'm Dave Anthony, Fox News. Francesca Hong, who led in the polls, lost in the primary for governor, beaten by a Democrat who had dropped out of the race last month and then got back in, David Crowley, who was endorsed by outgoing Governor Tony Evers.
10: This was not the outcome that many had predicted. Milwaukee County Executive David Crowley beat Francesca Hong by less than a percentage point. Establishment Democrats are certainly celebrating this win. They were afraid that a Hong victory would essentially hand the GOP the key to the governor's mansion in November. Hong had faced scrutiny over previous social media posts. Crowley will now take on Republican Tom Tiffany in November.
9: Fox's Madeline Rivera. A progressive did win in Minnesota. Lieutenant Governor Peggy Flanagan nominated for Senate after beating Congresswoman Angie Craig by 20 points.
11: Trump cut 15 million people off of their health care, and Michelle Tafoya said, yes, sir.
9: Tafoya, a former TV sportscaster, won the Republican Senate primary. Senate Amy Klobuchar won the Democratic primary for Minnesota governor and will take on Lisa DeMuth, who defeated Trump-backed Republican Mike Lindell. The senator the president supported in South Carolina took a step toward being on the November ballot. Darlene Graham, who's running to replace her late brother Lindsey as the GOP Senate nominee.
6: I know he's looking down right now, smiling, though, so that gives me peace, but it's difficult.
9: Appointed to finish his term, Senator Graham finished first in the primary, but did not get 50%, so she'll face Congressman Ralph Norman in a GOP runoff in 2 weeks. In Connecticut, a Democratic congressman lost. John Larson, the 10th House lawmaker, primaried out this year. Luke Bronin beat Larson by 22 points. In the Iran standoff, President Trump keeps insisting U.S. controls the Strait of Hormuz shipping. He also reacted. Reports he made a stealthy exit switching planes at the NATO summit in Turkey last year.
12: Yeah, he wanted me to do it, so I do it. I do what they say.
9: It was actually last month he left Turkey. America's listening to Fox News.
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9: That Trump exit from the NATO summit, secretly switching planes last month, that was because of a threat from Iran. Now, there's been another setback for the president in his push to regulate elections by restricting voting by mail.
16: A federal judge in Boston has put a temporary hold on an executive order President Trump says would restrict mail-in ballots by ordering the U.S. Postal Service to compile lists of eligible voters and deliver ballots only to those addresses. In her ruling, Judge Indira Telwani says the Postal Service may not enforce the order with respect to the midterm elections in November, writing the injunction is needed to prevent changing election rules so close to Election Day. Other executive orders aimed at tightening election rules have also been blocked by federal courts. President Trump is urging Congress to pass legislation that would require proof of citizenship and ID for voters. At the White House, Jared Halpern, Fox News.
9: A Little League team from Texas won a baseball game that played out in court, not on the field.
17: A Texas judge has reversed his decision on granting a temporary restraining order to the Tulsa National Little League team after they were disqualified from a regional tournament. Little League Baseball removed the team from the Southwest Regional Tournament on Monday for having an ineligible player on the team. But later that night, parents of the team filed and were granted a temporary restraining order, allowing the team to play for the regional championship against West Texas on Tuesday night. But after Little League Baseball filed an emergency motion Tuesday to dissolve the order, the judge obliged, meaning Tulsa is out and West Texas advances. Court documents say the ineligible player had a wrong birth year entered on behalf of a sibling. Tony Genualdo, Fox News.
9: In Major League Baseball, the Rays beat the A's 12-4, extending Tampa Bay's win streak to 8 games. We'll get an inflation update next hour, expected to show only a slight increase in consumer prices last month from June, and ahead of that on Wall Street, stock futures are rising. I'm Dave Anthony. This is Fox News.
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0: Good morning and welcome to First Look, your first look at the news for Wednesday, August 12th, 2026. 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John Stewart speaking. We'll have Stormwatch 9's latest forecast, which includes a little bit of humidity. We'll hear the latest on sports, the financials, the entertainment world, an interview or two, and, of course, the latest news headlines right here on the one and only First Look.
1: The number of homes for sale in New Hampshire has reached its highest level since the COVID-19 pandemic. But the increase in available homes has yet to have an effect on housing costs as the state continues to set records for median sales price. A new report from the New Hampshire Association of Realtors shows available homes reached 2,992 in July. That's a 16% increase from July of last year. The state's current housing inventory is far from meeting demand, and mortgage rates and home prices continue to rise. The median sales price for a single-family home in New Hampshire hit an all-time record high in July at $580,000. Rockingham County has the most expensive median sales price this summer at $710,000. Cyclosporiasis cases are on the rise in New Hampshire. The New Hampshire Department of Health and Human Services has confirmed 79 cases in the state this year, 10 more than last week. According to DHHS, of those 79, 6 people reported travel outside of the United States recently. 38 of the rest said they'd eaten a recalled product associated with the outbreak. Health officials are urging people to pay attention to recalls and alerts. Anyone who thinks they have symptoms of cyclosporiasis, including frequent diarrhea, nausea, and loss of appetite, is urged to call a health provider and ask to report the case to New Hampshire's Division of Public Health. Health provider shortages, affordability, and adequate information about insurance coverage are issues facing many women in rural New Hampshire, according to a recent study. Executive Counselor Karen Leah Hill of Lebanon called it a wake-up call with a growing number of what she called maternity deserts in the state. The report calls for strengthened regulatory oversight of insurers on women's health and preventative care through the state's insurance department and more transparency and disclosure about costs that could be incurred. David Betancourt, Commissioner of the State Insurance Department, and Keith Nyhan, Deputy Commissioner, said the report by Wakely and Health Management Associates did not speak to the state's position. Activist groups in New Hampshire are reporting a surge in immigration and customs enforcement activity in the state in recent days, as the agency has been increasing arrests and its presence on the streets across the country in the past few weeks. Upper Valley watchdog groups, including Vermont-based Migrant Justice, confirmed at least 5 recent detentions in West Lebanon and Keene, and also reported an ICE presence in Newport and elsewhere in the region. Ileana Barreto, a leader with the Granite State Organizing Project, who coordinates several immigrant advocacy efforts, said this amount of ICE presence is unusual, especially for quieter, more remote towns in New Hampshire. Keene Mayor Jay Kahn confirmed new ICE presence in his city on Monday. Congresswoman Maggie Goodlander spoke at the Rotary Club in Concord, New Hampshire yesterday. She spoke one-on-one with club members discussing housing, health care, and her military record. During her remarks, she recalled working under the late Senator John McCain of Arizona and his friendship with the late Senator Ted Kennedy of Massachusetts. She said their friendship and partnership, despite party lines, inspired her to work within an increasingly divided Congress. Asked about the Democratic Socialists of America, Representative Goodlander said that while a capitalist, she can see how America's capitalist systems are failing people, but said DSA's platform is not a clear solution. New Hampshire is not alone in using a tax amnesty program to help balance the current biennial budget. A new analysis by the Pew Charitable Trusts notes that some states are turning to tax amnesty programs due to the increasing fiscal pressure states face. New Hampshire's tax amnesty program was projected to produce about $5 million in revenue for the biennial budget, but instead the program generated more than $100 million, more than 90% from delinquent business taxpayers. Unlike the other two states, Indiana and Illinois, New Hampshire waived penalty fees and offered a 50% discount on interest owed on liabilities. Stay tuned for more news on 99.7 WNTK and 1490 98.9 WUVR.
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1: Thousands turned out for primary day across Vermont yesterday, casting ballots in contested races for U.S. House, Governor, Lieutenant Governor, and many more county and local positions. Molly Gray has won the Democratic nomination for Lieutenant Governor with 59% of the vote over Ryan McLaren and Esther Charleston. In the race for the Republican nomination for Vermont's lone congressional seat, Gerald Malloy has won with over 76% of the vote over Mike Koester. In the race for the Democratic nomination for governor, Amanda Janus has been declared the winner over Allie Richards. A Vermont teen was killed in a crash in Mount Tabor Monday night when the vehicle he was riding in went off the road and hit a tree. It happened on National Forest Highway 10 at about 8:40 p.m. Police believe the 17-year-old driver was speeding, went off the dirt road, and hit a tree. Troopers say Asher Cooperman, age 17, of Manchester, who was a backseat passenger in the car, died in the crash. Police say he was wearing a seatbelt. The driver was seriously injured in the crash and taken to a hospital. The investigation is ongoing. A Bennington man charged with attempted murder after a July shooting and crash is now jailed in New York awaiting extradition. The Bennington police say Grifford Saupin, age 49, was one of four passengers in a car on July 25th. They say a fight broke out and Saupin shot the driver while they were headed north on Park Street in Bennington, causing the car to crash into three parked vehicles. The driver, a 38-year-old man, was airlifted to Albany Medical Center in critical condition. Saupin and two other passengers were also treated at the hospital in New York. Police say a fourth passenger walked away and is being sought. A Winooski business owner has been named Miss Black USA. Harmony Etta Salmon owns Harmony's Kitchen, where she cooks traditional black southern cuisine. She also holds the title of Miss Black Vermont. Over the weekend, she took home the national crown. Etta Salmon posted on social media saying she won a full ride to law school. And that's what's happening.
4: Today is August the 12th.
1: On this day in 1851, Isaac Singer was granted a patent for his sewing machine. In 1898, the Hawaiian Islands were annexed by the United States. In 1960, NASA's first successful communication satellite, Echo 1A, was launched. And in 1981, the IBM personal computer was released. Born on this day in 1881, Cecil B. DeMille, the American director and producer. In 1887, Erwin Schrödinger, the Austrian physicist and academic and Nobel Prize laureate. And in 1963, American rapper, producer, and actor Sir Mix-a-Lot. Dying on this day in 30 BC, Cleopatra, Queen of Egypt. In 1612, Giovanni Gabrielli, the Italian organist and composer. And in 1848, English engineer and academic George Stephenson, known as the father of railways.
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5: Patriots first preseason game tomorrow at Gillette with the Indianapolis Colts. After 2 days of game day practices, the Patriots should be ready. Head coach Mike Vrabel.
6: You have to be able to play and make great decisions after the whistle. You know, we don't want to do anything that puts anybody in jeopardy. We want them to compete. Obviously, there's going to be some pushing and shoving. You know, I mean, you throw a punch, you just have to head over and, you know, run hills or do something with Frank and his crew, because that's what's going to happen in the football game, and I don't anticipate that happening. I want us to play and try to take care of each other and understand that we have to go back and figure out a way to play the next snap. Because
5: Vrabel will not take any extreme chances or measures with his players during this pregame tackle fest.
6: As physical as we can and be as competitive as we can, but also be smart and try to take care of each other and understand that we have to go back and figure out a way to play the next snap.
5: Patriots head coach Mike Vrabel.
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9: Looks like another partly sunny and warm day with temperatures in the lower and mid-80s. We will have a small chance of a passing shower or storm this afternoon, and still the chance of a passing shower or thunder shower tonight with mostly cloudy skies. Temperatures will drop back to right around 60. Lower 80s for one more day tomorrow with partial sunshine, front moving through during the afternoon with a storm possibility, and then cooler, drier air filtering in starting Friday. From the Stormwatch 9 Weather Center, I'm meteorologist Kevin Skorupa.
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12: 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Microgrid Knowledge reports the Cornell University researchers plan to add green hydrogen to an existing solar and battery microgrid at an organic farm and resilience center. A solar power electrolyzer will separate hydrogen from water and compress it into cylinders. Mobile fuel cells could carry stored energy around the island as needed, strengthening resilience for nearly 8,000 residents. I'm Ken Chester.
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14: A better life with Dr. Sanjay Gupta.
15: Here in the United States, we're pretty lucky. 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But a new report from the Environmental Working Group found more than 62 million Americans, roughly 1 in 5 of us, may be exposed to potentially dangerous levels of a contaminant called nitrates. They're invisible, tasteless, odorless. They mostly come from fertilizer running off farms and into the water supply. At high levels, nitrates have been linked to certain cancers, preterm births, and birth defects. Now, I don't tell you this to scare you. 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I'm Dr. Sanjay Gupta, helping you live a better life.
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22: Going to court, you might be made to take off your glasses. Old-fashioned eyewear helps you see either far away or up close, but smart glasses, including those made by social media and AI giant Meta, are also equipped with cameras, and that is a no-go in many courtrooms. New York State in July enacted a prohibition of smart glasses in court, saying the devices violate state laws about surreptitiously recording people. The city of Philadelphia did it, too. In a California court where Mark Zuckerberg himself appeared wearing the glasses, the judge had to make Zuckerberg promise not to record. U.S. federal courts famously prohibit even carrying cell phones into courthouses. At least one federal district court is prohibiting smart glasses, too. And now the idea has made it across the ocean. Courts in both England and Wales have made the same rule that anyone wearing Meta's smart glasses in court would have them confiscated. With Fox on Tech, I'm Eben Brown, Fox News.
23: Saving you money, I'm Hillary Barsky. Many consumers are afraid to haggle when it comes to making new purchases. Financial experts say don't be afraid to engage in the practice, especially when it comes to businesses that are not online. Comparing offers, timing requests, and speaking to multiple customer service representatives can improve results. In addition to a lower price, you can also ask for other perks like free shipping. Some of the categories that it pays to haggle include hospital bills. If the person you speak with offers a settlement that's still too high, call back another day to see if a different representative will offer a lower amount. New cars. In addition to negotiating the sales price, dealerships may be willing to offer other perks to sweeten the deal. 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And furniture. The real place to score discounts is in person, not online. 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
24: I'm Nicole Murray with Your Money Now. Consumer prices likely increased moderately in July, which could further reduce financial market expectations for the Federal Reserve to raise interest rates this year. Reuters economists predict that the CPI likely rebounded by 0.1% last month. In the 12 months through July, the CPI is forecast to have increased 3.4%. Toyota said it is recalling about 655,000 of its Camry vehicles globally due to a display error that may deactivate safety indicators like turn signals and hazard lights during startup. Most of the now recalled cars were sold in the U.S., where more than 508,000 model year 2025 to 2026 Camry hybrids are affected. Hello Kitty owner Sanrio's stock fell 18% this morning after its fiscal first quarter results. The company reported revenue of $326 million for the quarter that ended in June, which is up by more than 20% from a year earlier. The company also maintained its full year forecast. Futures have risen this morning.
25: It's August 12th, and this is your Fox Deadly Snapshot. Today is World Elephant Day. Intelligent, family-oriented, great memories, and they enjoy a wide range of emotions, the day created in 2012. Also on this day in 1990, the largest dinosaur fossil, a Tyrannosaurus rex, is found in South Dakota. The creature thought to be 14 feet tall when alive. The IBM personal computer is stocked in stores for the first time in 1981. The computer had no disk drives and sold for about $1,500. Born on this day in 1930, George Soros, the Hungarian-American businessman, financier, and philanthropist. American actor Henry Fonda dying on this day in 1982. He won the Academy Award for Best Actor for his final film role in the movie On Golden Pond.
26: At the end of our lane. I couldn't remember where the old town road was.
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2: Pelosi. Milwaukee County Executive David Crowley beating Democratic Socialist Francesca Hong by less than a percentage point for the Democratic nomination for Wisconsin governor.
3: Hong had faced scrutiny over previous social media posts and lacked the endorsements of prominent progressives like Senator Bernie Sanders and AOC. But the far left did get a boost in Minnesota, where progressive candidate Lieutenant Governor Peggy Flanagan beat moderate Congresswoman Angie Craig to win the Democratic nomination for Senate.
2: Fox's Madeline Rivera in South Carolina. Senator Darlene Graham, the sister of the late Senator Lindsey Graham, advanced to a Republican primary runoff against Representative Ralph Norman to run for a full term in November.
4: There's a big distinction between myself and Ralph Norman. I'm a conservative. I have conservative values. I'm willing to work hard for the people. I'm willing to earn their votes.
2: The runoff is August 25th. 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
6: God loves you and has an awesome plan for your life. 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Say this with me from your heart and out loud to make heaven your home. Father, I turn from my sin. I receive Jesus Christ as my Savior and my Lord. Fill me with your Holy Spirit. I am yours. 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
9: Wednesday is movie day, and that's when we visit with Bill Brigoli. He's not in Hollywood, but he's got his finger on the pulse of it. How's it going, Bill?
28: It's going okay. Spider-Man, of course, is number one again.
9: Woohoo!
28: Broke a record for its grosses for just the first 10 days of opening. But this weekend, it made $145 million just in North America, and it was the third best second weekend ever.
9: Yeah, that's what I heard. Amazing.
28: Yep. It's already made over $655 million domestically and $1.67 billion worldwide.
9: Oh, boy.
28: Already.
9: The money rolls in.
28: That's right. It's pretty much set to be the top grossing picture of the year. And The Odyssey is no slouch either. That did $36.5 million, which is down just 38% from the week before. So now it's made $461 million here. And it's the highest of Christopher Nolan's films.
9: Yes, it is, of all time.
28: Yeah.
9: That's pretty impressive.
28: Time. He's been at it a while, yeah. One Night Only, which was the odd film, sort of the purge, only with sex, where people only get to, unmarried people only get to have sex with
9: people. Oh, for one night,
28: one
9: yes.
28: Night that's right. That was in third with $5.7 million. Super Troopers 3 was in fourth with $4 million. And Toy Story 5, round that out the top five, that has now made over $1.094 billion.
9: As if anybody had any doubts.
28: Yeah, it's made its money back. And then sure, Disney went and laid off a whole bunch of people anyway.
9: Mm-hmm.
28: That's Hollywood for you. But this weekend, it's still August, we still get all sorts of things coming out. And the big one is The End of Oak Street.
9: Ooh, and what happens at the end of Oak Street? Ooh.
28: Weird stuff, I'll tell you. It's got Anne Hathaway and Ewan McGregor in it, and it's about the family called the Platt family, and they've just moved to a new part of town, and everything seems cool. But then this cosmic event happens, and all of a sudden, what's in their neighborhood but dinosaurs?
9: Oh, dinosaurs.
28: Ooh. Dinosaurs are at the end of the block. Yes.
9: Eating up all the lawn.
28: Yeah, that's pretty much it. Baby dinosaurs and big dinosaurs, and it looks totally crazy. And then we have another movie called The Brink of War, and it's based on true events in 1986, where Ronald Reagan, here he's played by Jeff Daniels, he manages to salvage a deal out in Iceland with Mikhail Gorbachev.
9: Hmm.
28: And he's played by Jared Harris. And this deal could dismantle all the nuclear arsenals or start a disaster. So
9: either one. Either
28: that's
9: one.
28: Right. Anybody who remembers the 80s will remember that. This, again, it's called The Brink of War. And then for the kids, Paw Patrol, the dino movie.
9: Oh, okay. Just what we yeah. need, another Paw Patrol movie.
28: Yes, and another dinosaur movie. Voices of McKenna Grace, Fortune Feimster, Terry Crews. And this time around, the Paw Patrol lands on a mysterious dinosaur island after a storm, and they meet the Rex. He's a stranded puppy.
9: Ah, okay.
28: Hmm. And there's a volcano and a big rescue mission to save the island. It's the third of the Paw Patrol movies. Oh, how big.
9: Mm-hmm.
28: Netflix has a coming-of-age movie called Don't Say Good Luck. And if you've ever been in theater, you know people will say, no, don't say good luck, say break a leg.
9: And, and don't whistle in the dressing room.
28: Yeah, that's another one. And this is Sunny Sandler. She's Adam Sandler's daughter. And her mom's Melanie Lynskey, who's very familiar to audiences. And Stephanie Beatriz is in this, and good old Steve Buscemi. And Sunny plays a girl named Sonny Birnbaum, and she's ready to take the lead in her high school musical until she finds out that her mom is very, very ill. So it's going to mess up her big debut on stage.
9: Oh, mother!
28: yeah, kind of like that. It's a dramedy, you could say.
9: Yes, okay.
28: And HBO Max has a movie that was in theaters last year called Normal with Steve Odenkirk. And it's sort of a Western thriller. It's got Bob Odenkirk as Ulysses. There's that name again. He's an unassuming substitute sheriff. Goes to this quiet Midwestern town called Normal. And he's seeking, you know, escape from his personal and professional problems. But instead, he finds himself drawn into the crisis when a botched bank robbery exposes a weird secret behind this town's calm exterior. Everybody is doing something wrong in this town. And in case you're wondering about the title, there are municipalities named Normal in the states of Alabama, Illinois, Indiana, Kentucky, and Tennessee. This takes place in Minnesota, and there is no Normal in Minnesota.
9: Well, yeah, that's debatable, but yeah.
28: Yeah, true. It's kind of like how many Springfields are there? There are a lot.
9: Oh, yes. That I do know. That I do know.
28: Everywhere you go. There must probably no state doesn't have a Springfield. Then Hulu has a movie that, according to the trailer, was in theaters, though I don't remember it. It's called Bus Boys. David Spade, Theo Vaughn, and it's about a pair of idiot friends who think that if they become waiters, all their problems will be solved. They think waiters have it easy.
9: Okay.
28: Start off as busboys and hope to be promoted. It's sort of a Dumb and Dumber kind of movie. And the two stars.
9: Nobody wants
28: David
9: dumb
28: Spade.
9: Waiters.
28: There we go. And the two stars, David Spade and Theo Vaughn, invested $3 million of their own money to make this film.
9: Well, that's putting your money where your mouth is.
28: That's it, exactly. And then Hulu has a movie called Violent Ends with Billy Magnuson and Kate Burton and James Badge Dale. And it's about this guy's cousin takes the life of a loved one, and this guy, Lucas, is pulled into this crime-ridden world that his father's side of the family inhabits. mother's side's pretty odd, too, but she's a local deputy. She cautions him to let justice take care of the perpetrators and don't try to take things into your own hands.
1: Sage advice. But he doesn't take that advice, does he?
28: Of course not. There wouldn't be a movie if he did.
1: That's right.
28: Then The Wizard of the Kremlin is on Hulu, another movie about Russia. This one has Paul Dano, and he's this young filmmaker who becomes an advisor to Vladimir Putin. He's played by Jude Law, and Jude Law is a good-looking star, but he managed to shave his head and make him look kind of balding.
1: Law is Vladimir Putin. Interesting.
28: Jude Law, and he's scary in it, too. And they shot it in Latvia in March of 2025, and 5 months later, it premiered at the Venice Film Festival. So on that one.
1: Yeah, okay.
28: Yeah, so again, it's Wizard of the Kremlin on Hulu. And then Amazon Prime has a superhero movie that I don't think anybody saw, but you can watch on Amazon Prime, and it's called Blue Beetle. And it's about this boy who finds himself in this in possession of an ancient relic. And turns out this ancient relic is sort of an alien biotechnological thing, and it's called the Scarab. And the Scarab chooses this kid to become his symbiotic host. So this means he's got all these sort of weird powers. He has this incredible suit of armor, like a Scarab would have, that's capable of all sorts of powers, and changes a kid's destiny. And he becomes the Blue Beetle superhero.
1: Well, okay, that's a new angle to it.
28: Exactly. And DVD-wise, we've got a big one this week. Project Hail Mary.
1: Oh, yes. Yeah.
28: Yeah. Huge hit for the first part of the year with Ryan Gosling's going to be on DVD. And EPIC, which stands for Elvis Presley in Concert.
1: And
28: when Baz Luhrmann went to put together the Elvis biopic, he found all this concert footage. So he decided to turn it into a documentary that was very popular. So that's called EPIC. So some big DVDs and all sorts of strange August movies coming your way.
1: Well, it's that time of year, the time of year to throw out whatever's there, and let's see if it works.
28: Exactly.
1: Well, look forward to hearing about what they have next week.
28: Oh, yeah. Take care now.
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1: Thousands turned out for primary day across Vermont yesterday, casting ballots in contested races for U.S. House, Governor, Lieutenant Governor, and many more county and local positions. Molly Gray has won the Democratic nomination for Lieutenant Governor with 59% of the vote over Ryan McLaren and Esther Charleston. In the race for the Republican nomination for Vermont's lone congressional seat, Gerald Malloy has won with over 76% of the vote over Mike Koester. In the race for the Democratic nomination for governor, Amanda Janoux has been declared the winner over Allie Richards. A Vermont teen was killed in a crash in Mount Tabor Monday night when the vehicle he was riding in went off the road and hit a tree. It happened on National Forest Highway 10 at about 8:40 p.m. Police believe the 17-year-old driver was speeding, went off the dirt road, and hit a tree. Troopers say Asher Cooperman, age 17, of Manchester, who was a backseat passenger in the car, died in the crash. Police say he was wearing a seatbelt. The driver was seriously injured in the crash and taken to a hospital. The investigation is ongoing. A Bennington man charged with attempted murder after a July shooting and crash is now jailed in New York awaiting extradition. The Bennington police say Grifford Saupin, age 49, was one of four passengers in a car on July 25th. They say a fight broke out and Saupin shot the driver while they were headed north on Park Street in Bennington, causing the car to crash into three parked vehicles. The driver, a 38-year-old man, was airlifted to Albany Medical Center in critical condition. Saupin and two other passengers were also treated at the hospital in New York. Police say a fourth passenger walked away and is being sought. A Winooski business owner has been named Miss Black USA. Harmony Etta Salmon owns Harmony's Kitchen, where she cooks traditional black southern cuisine. She also holds the title of Miss Black Vermont. Over the weekend, she took home the national crown. Etta Salmon posted on social media saying she won a full ride to law school. And that's what's happening.
10: Today is August the 12th. On this day in 1851, Isaac Singer was granted a patent for his sewing machine. In 1898, the Hawaiian Islands were annexed by the United States. In 1960, NASA's first successful communication satellite, Echo 1A, was launched. And in 1981, the IBM personal computer was released. Born on this day in 1881, Cecil B. DeMille, the American director and producer. In 1887, Erwin Schrödinger, the Austrian physicist and academic and Nobel Prize laureate. And in 1963, American rapper, producer, and actor Sir Mix-a-Lot. Dying on this day in 30 BC, Cleopatra, Queen of Egypt. In 1612, Giovanni Gabrielli, the Italian organist and composer. And in 1848, English engineer and academic George Stephenson, known as the Father of Railways.
1: The time is 7:49.
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19: 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The Red Sox...

0: there that in those tight games it'll swing it. 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Like, you're not going to, you know, get the clutch hit for six straight weeks and keep getting it. There's going to be times you're just going to have to grind through it. And we're in that space right now. We just got to keep grinding.
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5: Looks like another partly sunny and warm day with temperatures in the lower and mid-80s. We will have a small chance of a passing shower or storm this afternoon, and still the chance of a passing shower or thunder shower tonight with mostly cloudy skies. Temperatures will drop back to right around 60. Lower 80s for one more day tomorrow with partial sunshine front moving through during the afternoon with a storm possibility, and then cooler, drier air filtering in starting Friday. From the Stormwatch 9 Weather Center, I'm meteorologist Kevin Skorupa.
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10: So I was asked to tell you what's new at Old Man's Junk, so I figured I'd be comfortable while I did it. Put my Speedo on, sat out on the deck to catch some rays, and listened to Google Mograss, American Farmer. We let the wife do the work. We have new help at Old Man's Junk. PJ, the old man's granddaughter. PJ will be there Thursday, Friday, Saturdays, slinging $2 hot dogs, chili dogs, hamburgers, sausage, and steak sub. She is learning the ropes on how to be grumpy. 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Then again, he might not. 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They're only $12. We have a lounge to eat in. The lounge chairs were built from material from Old Man's Woodshed. 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The store is full of quality junk and antiques. I caught him and his family taking stuff from one of my jobs in Sunapee. They have high-class junk over there. Well, I can't seem to get Google's attention to make me dinner, so I guess I'll have to go get a hot dog at the best restaurant in Goshen. I'll see you there at Old Man's Junk.
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12: I'm Gianna Gelosi with your Fox True Crime Minute. An international manhunt underway for an Arizona man who's a suspect in the deaths of both of his parents, their bodies found buried.

0: buried in their backyard. The case began when relatives requested a welfare check August 4th for three residents, a husband, a wife, and their adult son, at their home in Litchfield Park. It's a community about 20 miles outside of Phoenix. The house was empty during the search, but police say they saw evidence of foul play, including a large amount of blood and signs that someone tried to clean it up. Decomposing bodies of the parents were later found buried in the yard. Police say 27-year-old Matthew Flores is a suspect, and they think he fled the country. Avondale Police Officer Daniel Benavidez.
1: What we want the public to know is that if they have seen Matthew Flores or anything about him in the past few days, let us know.
0: Police are not releasing the names of the victims at the family's request. 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I'm Gianna Gelosi with your Fox True Crime Minute.
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4: I'm Nicole Murray with Your Money Now. Cisco CEO Kevin Hourican said on CNBC that he expects the food distributor's acquisition of Jetro Restaurant Depot to close in the first quarter of 2027. The $29 billion deal was announced in March. Oil prices are mixed as doubts about a U.S.-Iran peace deal and attacks on two ships fueled concerns about disruptions to Middle East supplies. West Texas Intermediate up to $83 a barrel, Brent at $88. General Motors has reached a unique multi-billion-dollar parts deal as it aims to preserve cash and prevent supply chain disruptions. In a public filing, GM said that up to $4.5 billion purchasing facility includes a company called Procura Auto Parts that specializes in sourcing rare or critical parts. Futures are moderately higher ahead of big inflation data due out later this morning. NASDAQ futures up by more than 100 points. Yesterday, the Dow lost 184, the Nasdaq down 159.
5: This is House Call for Health. Researchers find recent Barbie and Ken dolls offer more realistic body proportions. They looked at the measurements of the Fashionista line of Barbies, which include the standard, petite, curvy, and tall Barbie. The measurements were compared to adults ages 18 to 35. Researchers say both Barbie and Ken's measurements are much more realistic today, especially with waist-to-hip and chest-to-waist measurements now falling within the normal range for key female body proportions. They're still below the typical female averages, but it's clear how far the toys have come. They also noted Ken's body shape became more realistic, but some proportions, especially his chest-to-waist ratio, are less representative of the average man. This study follows one from nearly three decades ago that found the late 90s dolls had body proportions that were almost unattainable. The study was reported in the journal PLOS ONE. For more health news, go to foxnewshealth.com. House Call for Health, I'm Lisa Brady, Fox News.
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6: He dropped out of the race last month, then came back in it to win it. I'm Dave Anthony, Fox News. David Crowley pulls off the upset in Wisconsin. Despite trailing in the polls by double digits after getting back in the race for governor, he defeated Democratic Socialist Francesca Hong.
7: Establishment Democrats are likely breathing a sigh of relief this morning. This was the outcome they had hoped for, but perhaps not what many of them had expected. David Crowley beat Francesca Hong by less than a percentage point, not the margin that polls had indicated. But Hong had baggage from previous social media posts and lacked the endorsements of prominent progressives like Senator Bernie Sanders and AOC. Crowley's campaign is now out with a new statement this morning saying his next goal is to try and build a broad coalition.
6: Fox's Madeline Rivera. Crowley faces Republican Tom Tiffany in November. Democrats in Minnesota went progressive, picking Lieutenant Governor Peggy Flanagan as their nominee for Senate, defeating Congresswoman Angie Craig by 20 points. Flanagan's Republican challenger in that Senate race, former TV sportscaster Michelle Tafoya. In South Carolina, Republican Senator Darlene Graham, appointed to replace her late brother Lindsey, advanced to a runoff as she runs to stay in the Senate.
8: I want to thank President Trump, his steadfast support, and his complete and total endorsement.
6: Graham will face Congressman Ralph Norman in the runoff in 2 weeks. The winner replaces late Senator Lindsey Graham as the GOP nominee, taking on Democrat Annie Andrews in November. In Connecticut, Democratic Congressman John Larson became the 10th House lawmaker to lose a primary this year, beaten by Luke Bronin. We're learning more about President Trump's stealthy exit from the NATO summit last month, secretly switching planes because of an Iranian threat, he told reporters last night.
9: Well, it's only up to Secret Service. I just follow what they'd like to do.
10: And according to various reports overnight, the threat to Air Force One was from a shoulder fire missile that he found out about from Israel.
6: Fox's Peter Ducey at the White House. 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
6: Well, back to President Trump. He also keeps insisting that the U.S. controls Strait of Hormuz shipping, not Iran, as talks remain at a standstill.
9: We right now, we're in a very good position. We have a country that has been the bully of the Middle East for 50 years, and they're no longer the bully of the Middle East.
6: But Iran-backed rebels keep causing trouble in a nearby waterway, also key for shipping.
14: Houthi forces based in Yemen fired missiles at a vessel in the Bab el-Mandeb Strait. That's the narrow opening between Africa and the Arabian Peninsula. Yemen's Coast Guard says the dead included four crew members and two members of government allied forces. Houthis have recently escalated attacks on Yemeni government forces and Saudi oil facilities. Meanwhile, the US says a military helicopter fired on a ship in the Gulf of Oman that tried to evade the blockade on Iranian ports. Central Command reports the Panama-flagged vessel ignored warnings to stop. Jonathan Savage, Fox News.
6: Now to controversy over a much smaller body of water. The Washington, D.C. reflecting pool, which President Trump had upgraded with a new blue sealant that didn't last very long.
15: White House officials have reached out to the Justice Department asking about a misdemeanor charge for David Hearn. Hearn, a former Olympic canoe racer, was previously charged with a felony accused of ripping the sealant of the newly renovated reflecting pool. But U.S. Attorney for D.C. Jeanine Pirro dropped the case, writing in a court filing, evidence suggests the damage was done by a rushed job by contractors and not vandals. President Trump has fumed over Pirro's decision, saying the prosecutor is wrong and folded like an umbrella. The Wall Street Journal first reported the consideration of a misdemeanor charge. An official tells Fox, no decision has been made. At the White House, Jared Halpern, Fox News.
6: We'll get an inflation update later this hour on consumer prices for July. Stock futures are rising before the report. I'm Dave Anthony, and this is Fox News.
16: 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John Stewart speaking. We'll have Stormwatch 9's latest forecast, which includes a little bit of humidity. We'll hear the latest on sports, the financials, the entertainment world, an interview or two, and, of course, the latest news headlines right here on the one and only First Look.
17: Activist groups in New Hampshire are reporting a surge in immigration and customs enforcement activity in the state in recent days, as the agency has been increasing arrests and its presence on the streets across the country in the past few weeks. Upper Valley watchdog groups, including Vermont-based Migrant Justice, confirmed at least five recent detentions in West Lebanon and Keene, and also reported an ICE presence in Newport and elsewhere in the region. Ileana Barreto, a leader leader with the Granite State Organizing Project, who coordinates several immigrant advocacy efforts, said this amount of ICE presence is unusual, especially for quieter, more remote towns in New Hampshire. Keene Mayor Jay Kahn confirmed new ICE presence in his city on Monday. Health provider shortages, affordability, and adequate information about insurance coverage are issues facing many women in rural New Hampshire, according to a recent study. Executive Counselor Karen Leah Hill of Lebanon called it a wake-up call with a growing number of what she called maternity deserts in the state. The report calls for strengthened regulatory oversight of insurers on women's health and preventative care through the state's insurance department and more transparency and disclosure about costs that could be incurred. David Betancourt, Commissioner of the State Insurance Department, and Keith Nyhan, Deputy Commissioner, said the report by Wakely and Health Management Associates did not speak to the state's position. Cyclosporiasis cases are on the rise in New Hampshire. The New Hampshire Department of Health and Human Services has confirmed 79 cases in the state this year, 10 more than last week. According to DHHS, of those 79, 6 people reported travel outside of the United States recently. 38 of the rest said they'd eaten a recalled product associated with the outbreak. Health officials are urging people to pay attention to recalls and alerts. Anyone who thinks they have symptoms of cyclosporiasis, including frequent diarrhea, nausea, and loss of appetite, is urged to call a health provider and ask to report the case to New Hampshire's Division of Public Health. The number of homes for sale in New Hampshire has reached its highest level since the COVID-19 pandemic, but the increase in available homes has yet to have an effect on housing costs as the state continues to set records for median sales price. A new report from the New Hampshire Association of Realtors shows available homes reached 2,992 in July. That's a 16% increase from July of last year. The state's current housing inventory is far from meeting demand, and mortgage rates and home prices continue to rise. The median sales price for a single-family home in New Hampshire hit an all-time record high in July at $580,000. Rockingham County has the most expensive median sales price this summer at $710,000. Congresswoman Maggie Goodlander spoke at the Rotary Club in Concord, New Hampshire yesterday. She spoke one-on-one with club members discussing housing, health care, and her military record. During her remarks, she recalled working under the late Senator John McCain of Arizona and his friendship with the late Senator Ted Kennedy of Massachusetts. She said their friendship and partnership, despite party lines, inspired her to work within an increasingly divided Congress. Asked about the Democratic Socialists of America, Representative Goodlander said that while a capitalist, she can see how America's capitalist systems are failing people, but said DSA's platform is not a clear solution. New Hampshire is not alone in using a tax amnesty program to help balance the current biennial budget. A new analysis by the Pew Charitable Trusts notes that some states are turning to tax amnesty programs due to the increasing fiscal pressure states face. New Hampshire's tax amnesty program was projected to produce about $5 million in revenue for the biennial budget, but instead the program generated more than $100 million, more than 90% from delinquent business taxpayers. Unlike the other two states, Indiana and Illinois, New Hampshire waived penalty fees and offered a 50% discount on interest owed on liabilities. Stay tuned for more news on 99.7 WNTK and 1490 98.9 WUVR.
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17: Thousands turned out for primary day across Vermont yesterday, casting ballots in contested races for U.S. House, Governor, Lieutenant Governor, and many more county and local positions. Molly Gray has won the Democratic nomination for Lieutenant Governor with 59% of the vote over Ryan McLaren and Esther Charleston. In the race for the Republican nomination for Vermont's lone congressional seat, Gerald Malloy has won with over 76% of the vote over Mike Koester. In the race for the Democratic nomination for governor, Amanda Janoux has been declared the winner over Allie Richards. A Vermont teen was killed in a crash in Mount Tabor Monday night when the vehicle he was riding in went off the road and hit a tree. It happened on National Forest Highway 10 at about 8:40 p.m. Police believe the 17-year-old driver was speeding, went off the dirt road, and hit a tree. Troopers say Asher Cooperman, age 17, of Manchester, who was a backseat passenger in the car, died in the crash. Police say he was wearing a seatbelt. The driver was seriously injured in the crash and taken to a hospital. The investigation is ongoing. A Bennington man charged with attempted murder after a July shooting and crash is now jailed in New York awaiting extradition. The Bennington police say Grifford Saupin, age 49, was one of four passengers in a car on July 25th. They say a fight broke out and Saupin shot the driver while they were headed north on Park Street in Bennington, causing the car to crash into three parked vehicles. The driver, a 38-year-old man, was airlifted to Albany Medical Center in critical condition. Saupin and two other passengers were also treated at the hospital in New York. Police say a fourth passenger walked away and is being sought. A Winooski business owner has been named Miss Black USA. Harmony Etta Salmon owns Harmony's Kitchen, where she cooks traditional black southern cuisine. She also holds the title of Miss Black Vermont. Over the weekend, she took home the national crown. Etta Salmon posted on social media saying she won a full ride to law school. And that's what's happening.
21: Today is August the 12th. On this day in 1851, Isaac Singer was granted a patent for his sewing machine. In 1898, the Hawaiian Islands were annexed by the United States. In 1960, NASA's first successful communication satellite, Echo 1A, was launched. And in 1981, the IBM personal computer was released. Born on this day in 1881, Cecil B. DeMille, the American director and producer. In 1887, Erwin Schrödinger, the Austrian physicist and academic and Nobel Prize laureate. And in 1963, American rapper, producer, and actor Sir Mix-a-Lot. Dying on this day in 30 BC, Cleopatra, Queen of Egypt. In 1612, Giovanni Gabrielli, the Italian organist and composer. And in 1848, English engineer and academic George Stephenson, known as the father of railways.
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1: 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First time the Pats offense and defense played, worked with an NFL team. That team, the Colts. Patriots multi-talented Marcus Jones.
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1: Marcus Jones, running back, rookie turner, Trevaeann Henderson agrees with Marcus Jones. 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
23: Yeah, like Marcus said, it was great. We had a good time competing with the Colts. 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And so we enjoyed it today.
1: Patriots receiver Trevaeann Henderson. 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
25: Looks like another partly sunny and warm day with temperatures in the lower and mid-80s. We will have a small chance of a passing shower or storm this afternoon, and still the chance of a passing shower or thunder shower tonight with mostly cloudy skies. Temperatures will drop back to right around 60. Lower 80s for one more day tomorrow with partial sunshine front moving through during the afternoon with a storm possibility, and then cooler, drier air filtering in starting Friday. From the Stormwatch 9 Weather Center, I'm meteorologist Kevin Skorupa.
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28: Imagine wide open western rangelands without miles of barbed wire fencing and cattle still right where they're supposed to be. That's the idea behind GPS-based virtual fencing, which lets ranchers manage herds with collars and digital boundaries rather than the 620,000 miles of steel and wire currently in use. According to the Washington Post, the technology can open long-block wildlife migration corridors while reducing fence maintenance costs for ranchers. It's an example of a practical innovation easing the clash between modern agriculture and natural ecosystems in America's West, changing how landscapes move and breathe.
26: This has been Tech Mobility in Focus.
5: A better life with Dr. Sanjay Gupta.
7: Here in the United States, we're pretty lucky. We fill a glass of water from the tap. Most of us don't need to think twice about what's in it. But a new report from the Environmental Working Group found more than 62 million Americans, roughly one in five of us, may be exposed to potentially dangerous levels of a contaminant called nitrates. They're invisible, tasteless, odorless. They mostly come from fertilizer running off farms and into the water supply. At high levels, nitrates have been linked to certain cancers, preterm births, and birth defects. Now, I don't tell you this to scare you. 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
14: I'm Michelle Polino.
15: She's from Texas, I can tell.
14: Ella Langley's Choosing Texas stays on top of the Billboard All-Genre Hot 100 for a 17th week, solely claiming the fourth longest command in the chart's history. The single first led the list in February, topping Last Night from Morgan Wallen in 2023, but still below Old Town Road from Lil Nas X featuring Billy Ray Cyrus in 2019 and Shaboozy's A Bar Song Tipsy in 2024. And the record holder, even though it's a holiday track, All I Want for Christmas Is You by Mariah Carey, which leads with 22 weeks at number one, spanning holiday seasons from 2019 through 2026. Taylor Swift and country legend Lyle Lovett will be among the inductees of the Nashville Songwriters Hall of Fame. Also included, Sean Kemp, Lee Thomas Miller, both elected in the Contemporary Songwriter category, and Bruce Channel as the Veteran Songwriter. They will be formally inducted during the 56th anniversary Nashville Songwriters Hall of Fame Gala later this year. That's Fox Country.
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16: Going to court, you might be made to take off your glasses. Old-fashioned eyewear helps you see either far away or up close, but smart glasses, including those made by social media and AI giant Meta, are also equipped with cameras, and that is a no-go in many courtrooms. New York State in July enacted a prohibition of smart glasses in court, saying the devices violate state laws about surreptitiously recording people. The city of Philadelphia did it, too. In a California court where Mark Zuckerberg himself appeared, wearing the glasses, the judge had to make Zuckerberg promise not to record. U.S. federal courts famously prohibit even carrying cell phones into courthouses. At least one federal district court is prohibiting smart glasses, too. And now the idea has made it across the ocean. Courts in both England and Wales have made the same rule that anyone wearing Meta's smart glasses in court would have them confiscated. With Fox on Tech, I'm Eben Brown, Fox News.
17: I'm Nicole Murray with Your Money Now. An important inflation report due out later this morning could give the Federal Reserve a little breathing room in its battle against inflation. The Consumer Price Index from the Bureau of Labor Statistics is expected to show a modest increase for July, 0.1% on the all-items headline number. On an annual basis, they are expected to show a 3.4% increase. President Trump on Truth Social criticized New York City's pied-à-terre tax and said he is exploring whether the federal government can intervene to stop it. The tax on non-primary residences of wealthy owners was pushed by Mayor Zora Mamdani and passed by the New York State Legislature. Shipping data says that the tally of vessels tracked in the Strait of Hormuz fell to a one-week low of 8 as owners avoided the key waterway amid continued hostilities in the Middle East. CNBC reports that yesterday's tally of 8 vessels fell below a 10-day average of about 12 for the lowest daily count since August 5th. Futures are moderately higher. That's Your Money.
18: 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Many consumers are afraid to haggle when it comes to making new purchases. Financial experts say don't be afraid to engage in the practice, especially when it comes to businesses that are not online. Comparing offers, timing requests, and speaking to multiple customer service representatives can improve results. In addition to a lower price, you can also ask for other perks like free shipping. Some of the categories that it pays to haggle include hospital bills. If the person you speak with offers a settlement that's still too high, call back another day to see if a different representative will offer a lower amount. New cars. In addition to negotiating the sales price, dealerships may be willing to offer other perks to sweeten the deal. 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And furniture. The real place to score discounts is in person, not online. 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
20: Fox News, I'm CJ Papa. New information about why President Trump switched from Air Force One to a military plane for his flight home from last month's NATO summit in Turkey.
22: According to various reports overnight, the threat to Air Force One was from a shoulder fire missile that he found out about from Israel.
20: Fox's Peter Ducey at the White House in South Carolina, a field of 10, now just 2, interim South Carolina Senator Darlene Graham.
30: I want to thank President Trump
1: his steadfast support and his complete and total endorsement.
2: She'll face Congressman Ralph Norman in the August 25th runoff for her late brother's Senate seat. Far-left Democratic Socialist Francesca Hahn losing to establishment Democrat David Crowley by less than a percentage point in the Wisconsin primary for governor. 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
31: Health provider shortages, affordability, and adequate information about insurance coverage are issues facing many women in rural New Hampshire, according to a recent study. Executive Counselor Karen Leah Hill of Lebanon called it a wake-up call with a growing number of what she called maternity deserts in the state. The report calls for strengthened regulatory oversight of insurers on women's health and preventative care through the state's insurance department and more transparency and disclosure about costs that could be incurred. David Betancourt, Commissioner of the State Insurance Department, and Keith Nyhan, Deputy Commissioner, said the report by Wakely and Health Management Associates did not speak to the state's position. Cyclosporiasis cases are on the rise in New Hampshire. The New Hampshire Department of Health and Human Services has confirmed 79 cases in the state this year, 10 more than last week. According to DHHS, of those 79, 6 people reported travel outside of the United States recently. 38 of the rest said they'd eaten a recalled product associated with the outbreak. Health officials are urging people to pay attention to recalls and alerts. Anyone who thinks they have symptoms of cyclosporiasis, including frequent diarrhea, nausea, and loss of appetite, is urged to call a health provider and ask to report the case to New Hampshire's Division of Public Health. The number of homes for sale in New Hampshire has reached its highest level since the COVID-19 pandemic, but the increase in available homes has yet to have an effect on housing costs as the state continues to set records for median sales price. A new report from the New Hampshire Association of Realtors shows available homes reached 2,992 in July. That's a 16% increase from July of last year. The state's current housing inventory inventory is far from meeting demand, and mortgage rates and home prices continue to rise. The median sales price for a single-family home in New Hampshire hit an all-time record high in July at $580,000. Rockingham County has the most expensive median sales price this summer at $710,000. Activist groups in New Hampshire are reporting a surge in immigration and customs enforcement activity in the state in recent days, as the agency has been increasing arrests and its presence on the streets across the country in the past few weeks. Upper Valley watchdog groups, including Vermont-based Migrant Justice, confirmed at least 5 recent detentions in West Lebanon and Keene, and also reported an ICE presence in Newport and elsewhere in the region. Ileana Barreto, a leader with the Granite State Organizing Project, who coordinates several immigrant advocacy efforts, said this amount of ICE presence is unusual, especially for quieter, more remote towns in New Hampshire. Keene Mayor Jay Kahn confirmed new ICE presence in his city on Monday. Congresswoman Maggie Goodlander spoke at the Rotary Club in Concord, New Hampshire yesterday. She spoke one-on-one with club members discussing housing, health care, and her military record. During her remarks, she recalled working under the late Senator John McCain of Arizona and his friendship with the late Senator Ted Kennedy of Massachusetts. She said their friendship and partnership, despite party lines, inspired her to work within an increasingly divided Congress. Asked about the Democratic Socialists of America, Representative Goodlander said that while a capitalist, she can see how America's capitalist systems are failing people, but said DSA's platform is not a clear solution. New Hampshire is not alone in using a tax amnesty program to help balance the current biennial budget. A new analysis by the Pew Charitable Trusts notes that some states are turning to tax amnesty programs due to the increasing fiscal pressure states face. New Hampshire's tax amnesty program was projected to produce about $5 million in revenue for the biennial budget, but instead the program generated more than $100 million, more than 90% from delinquent business taxpayers. Unlike the other two states, Indiana and Illinois, New Hampshire waived penalty fees and offered a 50% discount on interest owed on liabilities. Stay tuned for more news on 99.7 WNTK and 1490 98.9 WUVR.
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9: Pleasure's mine, Ken.
8: Well, we're going to talk about buckets today, and maybe not the kind you're thinking about. Turning a portfolio into a paycheck. Most people spent 40 years learning to accumulate and are never taught to decumulate. Those are different problems with different math. During accumulation, a market decline is an opportunity. Contributions buy more shares. During withdrawal, the same decline is a permanent loss because selling depressed shares to fund living expenses removes them from the recovery. The bucket strategy exists to manage that reversal by giving every dollar a job and a time horizon. So, tell me what I just said, Sean Toll. what is the bucket strategy all about?
9: So the bucket strategy is a tool
6: It's an option to use when looking at assets in retirement and making sure that your money is working for you in the best way possible. And this bucket strategy, I'm having trouble today too. The strategy we're going to talk about is one of the tools that you can use. It's not for everybody, but it often helps with a lot of people. But this is really addressing a big problem. You know, I've been in this industry for 40 years, and this industry predates me by many more decades than that. And for decades and decades, and it continues to this day with the, again, people that are still working, it's all about accumulation. How do we grow? How do we take this asset that's worth $10 and make it be worth $100? It's growth, it's accumulation, it's compounding. Well, that is, we all understand how that works. We all understand compound interest, right? If you're going to make 10%, I'd rather make 10% on $100,000 than I would on $10,000. 10% of $100,000 is $10,000. It's a much better, you know, this compounding really works for us over time. Well, we get to retirement, and we've done such a good job of putting money into that 401k in the IRA, and not touching it because you're going to get a penalty if you do, putting in there, letting it grow, being diversified, and all of a sudden, boom, we stop working, and I tell my clients, okay, you can start taking your money, and it feels so foreign to them. It's so difficult, but that's what it's there for. And they still have that growth mindset. So we have to talk about, okay, how do we turn your accumulation program that you've had running for 40 years into a decumulation program that will hopefully last another 40 years. So here's what we do. We put the money, and so this again, this is an option. We use it with some people that like this. We create three buckets. One bucket is really for long-term growth. It's much like they had been doing for the last 40 years. This money is going to get invested. It's going to be into stocks, mostly some bonds, but it's going to be growth-oriented. That's money that we target to not touch for about 10 years. So we will have a 10-year long-term growth horizon. That's one bucket. Another bucket is something that's going to be more midterm. So money that you're going to want to tap into or access within 3 to 10 years. That's going to be bonds. It's going to be some conservative income assets. And that's going to be, again, that midterm. And then what do we do for our spending today? That's going to be bucket number one. Bucket number one is going to be fully liquid, current cash, if you will. It's going to be cash. It's going to be money market funds. It's going to be some short-term CDs. We're talking months, not years, for those CDs. And it's going to provide your current income. And it'll also, the role of this is to absorb market declines. You know, we've talked about sequence risk in the past. Mm-hmm. Sequence risk is if the markets decline and your portfolio declines and you're taking money from it, you take money from it of a declining asset, you're magnifying that decline and making it worse. So with this program, this bucket that's short-term cash, that's going to, you're not going to have to worry about what the markets do because it won't have declined. It's just cash or short-term instruments. So it helps buffer against sequence of return risk.
8: And it also addresses the sequence of returns, return risk directly.
6: Oh, it certainly does. It certainly does because that bucket, bucket number three, I gave it to you first, but bucket number three is the bucket that's intended to outrun inflation over the long term. So that may have some big declines in it based on how the performance is, but it's okay. You don't have to worry about that because it's a long-term investment and you're not taking money out of it. You're tapping into bucket number one. So by using these buckets, you can really avoid that sequence of return risk. And sometimes in this bucket one, we'll use another long-term income tool, and what we typically use are fixed index annuities, sometimes fixed annuities, but these annuities, for certain people, you can put them in place and it creates a income stream that's just like a pension, just like Social Security. In fact, Social Security really is an annuity. So oftentimes you could put a long-term income solution in place, put that in bucket number one, and you know, for instance, a fixed index annuity that's giving you a income rider on it could be paying you, oftentimes it's better than the 4%, depending on your age, you could get a 7-8% payout rate from that. So that could serve as a nice big payout rate, also serve as an income stream, which would give you the flexibility to not have to tap into those assets that are fluctuating up and down based on market returns.
8: That's always a good thing.
6: We believe so as well.
8: Not to have to tap in.
6: Exactly.
8: And it kind of takes the emotion out of it as well, you would have to think, and becomes more of a mechanical thing.
6: Yeah, that's a great point, Ken. One of the biggest risks, we talk a lot about risks, but one of them is the risk of emotions. It's a risk of making hasty decisions based or knee-jerk reactions based on what we're seeing, reading, or hearing. When the market crashed in 87, for instance, or even during the dot-com bubble, it crashed with force. It was pretty steep, quick, significant drops. And a lot of folks got very scared with that and said, I'm out. I got to sell everything and I'm going to, I can't handle this. I'm going to wait for things to stabilize. And what happened was, after the biggest declines that we see in the stock market, what follows them very shortly thereafter are the biggest positive days. So if you try to time the market or you get nervous and you sell, you have a very high risk of really damaging the longevity of your money. So this bucket tool can help. If you have a third bucket there that has a lot of declines because it's invested, but you have a bucket that you have allocated for short-term income needs, many folks would be less apt to make a rash decision in that bucket that has declined because they have their income secured through the first bucket or through an annuity or because they have a pension.
8: How long has the bucket system been with us? Is it something that's been here for quite some time, or how was it established?
6: Well, I don't know that I can tell you exactly when or how it was established. It's something that we've been talking about for many years, and it works well. There's a million ways to skin the cat, and this is just one of them. I think the way we look at it is that it's comparable to our investing, our saving while we're working, right? If you work, you get a paycheck, and you put some money into a savings account or your checking account, and you use that to pay the bills. That's your immediate term income. And then if you got a little bit of extra, you put it into a savings account because you don't need it today. You're going to need it in the future for a car down payment or whatever it might be. So short term, and then that's the medium term. And then your long term is going to be your 401k and your IRA savings. So it keeps that kind of that process and that thought very similar in retirement as it was while we were working. In terms of how this cash flow works, that bucket, that long-term bucket, that just stays as is. That will decline over time as we get older, i.e. if it's for spending needs 10 years out and you have 5 years life expectancy, you're going to have less money in that. But that will, over time, feed into the second bucket, which is the medium-term one, which in turn feeds into the short-term bucket. So as you're spending money out of bucket one and it is declining, you'll harvest the gains that you're getting in bucket two to fill it up, fill up bucket one, and then you'll in turn be harvesting the gains in bucket three to fill up bucket number two. So it's just, it kind of trickles down to fill that up. And again, it works. It's a lot, you know, with the way I look at it, it fundamentally it works, mechanically it works, but mentally it works. It helps people compartmentalize how their money's working for them. You know, I've got a client. She's got there's a lot of things going on, and she's got 15 savings accounts at the one bank. I remember the first time I said, "Wow, okay, 15." I said, "Tell me more." And she said, "Well, this one is for taxes, and this one is for insurance, and this is one is for disability, and this one is for X, Y, and Z." I know how much it is per year, and I put a little bit in each one each month, and when it comes time to pay the bill, it's there. I applauded her. I think that's fabulous. It works for her. The bank probably doesn't like having that many accounts, but it's okay. It works for her, and that's, you know, that's her bucket strategy for her near-term bills. She puts them into those separate buckets. And so I think if this works for folks to help them compartmentalize how their money's working, how it flows from long-term to medium-term to near-term to their checking account, I think it's a great way to do it.
8: And the bucket approach would certainly do that. There's no doubt about it. They can, put it, you know, in the individual buckets and, compartmentalize that way. Or
6: Right. Now, sometimes, you know, when we look at this thing, Ken, there's some misconceptions. You know, one would be that, we mentioned this earlier, if I'm retired, everything should be conservative.

0: components in there. And then others say, you know, if I have enough growth, I don't need any cash. Well, that works until it doesn't work. Meaning, if you're all growth, you don't have to worry about short-term needs, and you have some big market fluctuations, you're going to be taking a lot of money out of something at a depressed value. And as we talked earlier, when you take it out at a depressed value, you don't give it any opportunity to recover. So that's a big potential misconception. And I guess the other thing, this strategy, it's not a plan. This isn't a retirement plan. It's just a framework for folks to manage and think about their money. It just helps us, understand how our money's working for us and where it's working for us. You also have to think about taxes, right? If you look at somebody's retirement portfolio, Ken, and you look at the type of savings they have, there's typically three different buckets, I'll call them.
1: Yeah.
0: But these are tax buckets. One would be pre-tax money. That's going to be an IRA, a 401k, a 457, a 403b, a thrift savings plan. Okay, you name it. Okay, these are all those accounts that you funded with money before you pay taxes. Okay. Every dollar you take out is going to be taxable. So you have to determine, when do you take that money out? Do you take it early in retirement? Do you take it out later in retirement? And that's an individual decision that we work on with every individual. Second bucket, it's retirement savings and it's tax advantage, but we're talking about Roth accounts now. Roth IRAs, Roth 401ks, Roth 403bs, that's money that you've invested after you pay taxes on it. So the money you paid the taxes, you put it into that Roth account. Now that Roth account has grown tax-free, and it will come out tax-free. You never pay taxes on that again. It's great.
1: It's really great. Never paying taxes again is great.
0: Yeah.
1: On anything.
0: Right. So you put that money in, you pay taxes on it, but all that compounding over the years, which can be substantial, is tax-free. That money comes out in retirement, you don't pay taxes on it. The money comes out in retirement, it has no impact on your Social Security taxation. When do we take that? We got to think about that one. And then the third tax bucket is what we call taxable accounts. This is money that you had made money on. Money you made, you paid taxes, but you couldn't put into a Roth because you already filled that up potentially. You couldn't put in your 401k because you filled that up. So you just invested it into some mutual funds or whatever you did with it. Savings account is what we call a taxable account. You get a 1099 on it. Okay, those are accounts that you're going to get taxed on every year based on the dividends and interest that's paid and based on any short-term or long-term capital gains that were incurred. So you now have to look at those three pools of assets, taxable, pre-tax, and then Roth accounts, and determine from where that money should come in order to try to minimize the amount of taxes in retirement.
1: So a Roth, and I know we've discussed this on previous programs, you can't touch that for how long a period of time?
0: It's like an IRA. You don't want to touch it until you're 59 and a half. There is a caveat with Roth. Because the money that you're investing is post-tax, you pay taxes on it already, you could take that out before 59 and a half. Without a penalty. And there's no tax on it because you've already paid taxes. So you could take out what you've contributed with no penalty and no tax. If you're under 59 and a half and you take out anything you earned in that Roth account, then it's subject to penalty.
1: Okay.
0: And then the IRA, there's no caveat there at all. Anything you take out before 59 and a half, with a couple of exceptions, everything you take out is taxable and penalized.
1: Yeah.
0: Correct.
1: Yeah.
0: The other thing we have to think about is Social Security timing. Oftentimes, we talk about waiting as long as possible. You wait till 70, you get 124% of your full retirement age Social Security. Again, full retirement age for anybody born after 1960 is age 67 years old. If you do that, and oftentimes it's in your best interest to do so, you're going to have that cash bucket be a little bit more robust. It's going to have to last a little bit longer than if you had claimed a 67 or an earlier age. So that will play a role.

0: in that bucket. And then we talked about the IRAs and the 401ks. You have to start taking that money out at age 73. So that has to come out whether you like it or not, and you have to pay taxes.
1: Yeah,
0: because the government wants their money.
1: They want their piece of the pie, don't they?
0: They want their piece of the pie.
1: And they always will.
0: Yeah.
1: It won't change.
0: It will not. So you have to take that money out, and when and how you do so is part of this plan. And you have to be mindful for some folks of what we call IRMA. That is the income-related monthly adjustment amount, and that is the two-year look-back that Social Security applies for your Medicare premiums. If you exceed a certain income threshold, now it's large. I think for a married couple today, it's $218,000. But if the Social Security, the pensions, IRA withdrawals, et cetera, are greater than $218,000 annuity payments, that Medicare premium may be adjusted higher. So you have to be mindful of that. There's a lot of things
1: to remember. That's why you exist, Sean Toll, to remind us of all these things. And some terrific advice during this edition of Your Path to Wealth and Wisdom. And Sean, tell the folks where they can get more information.
0: Absolutely. Please give us a call. Our number is 603-715-2335. Again, 715-2335. Give us a call. We can put some time on the calendar or go to our website. We have a lot of great information there. That's DavisWealthMGMT.com. Go to the website, check out the information we have. And if you would like to chat with me, click on Connect with an Advisor, and you'll be able to put time right on my calendar.
1: And thank you for joining us today on Your Path to Wealth and Wisdom. For Sean Toll, I'm Ken Kale.
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1: An up and down inflation report. I'm Dave Anthony, Fox News. Literally, consumer prices inched up last month from June, but the annual rate of inflation for July dropped slightly.
2: Everything in line with estimates. So month over month, July CPI coming in up 0.1%, year over year up 3.4%.
1: That's Fox Business Network Cheryl Cassone. Affordability, a big midterm election issue, especially for Democrats.
3: We are going to stop Donald Trump's $1 billion a day illegal war in Iran and the crushing gas and fertilizer prices.
1: That's Minnesota Lieutenant Governor Peggy Flanagan, a progressive who easily won the Democratic primary for Senate in November. Flanagan will face Michelle Tafoya, a former TV sportscaster who won the Republican primary. In Wisconsin, a Democratic socialist lost. Francesca Hong had led in the polls, but was upset in the primary for governor by a more moderate Democrat, David Crowley, who had dropped out of the race briefly last month and then came back in and won by a few thousand votes.
4: Hong was bogged down by a controversial social media posts and a lack of endorsements from prominent progressives. Wisconsin Dems are now calling on the party to put aside their differences and unite behind Crowley as he gets ready to face Republican Tom Tiffany for governor.
1: Fox's Madeline Rivera in Connecticut. Democratic Congressman John Larson became the 10th House lawmaker to lose a primary this year. Luke Bronin beat Larson by 22 points after telling voters the stakes are too high to keep doing the same thing. In South Carolina,
5: this is a very emotional night.
1: Senator Darlene Graham finished first in the Republican primary to replace her late brother Lindsey's GOP nominee as she runs for her own term in office after being appointed to the Senate. Graham will face Republican Congressman Ralph Norman in a runoff in 2 weeks. About 700,000 homes and businesses still without power the day after storms hammered parts of Illinois and Kentucky and Indiana, where two people were killed, one by a falling tree. Another died in Ohio in flooding. 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
11: Good morning, dear listeners. Welcome to this week's episode of The Valley Views. We hope you had a great week. We hope you had a great start to your day. Hope you had a great, first cup of coffee or your cup of tea or bottle of water or smoothie, whatever you start your day with. We are so glad that you've decided to spend your time with us. We have a lot of things to cover today. We have a lot of interesting topics and things to think about. We're going to get into what today is. There's actually several events that are being commemorated today. And you want to hear about that, we're going to talk about a movie review like we do. We're also going to talk about architecture and a very famous architect that has had their imprint on the American landscape. And if you know nothing about or very little about architecture, I'm sure you know his name. We're also going to talk about language and the evolution of language from the earlier periods and some takeaways from that. And then speaking of, you know, modern developments and technology, we're also going to talk about AI and some takeaways and reflection on that, and perhaps also some reassuring news that I hope you stick around for to hear. Okay, let's get started with this week's episode. So if you are a regular or a returning listener to The Valley Views, you know that one thing we like to do on the show is highlight something special, an event, an occurrence that takes place on the days that this show airs. So today, Wednesday, August 11th, there's actually quite a few events and quite a few occasions that are marked and celebrated and remembered, and I'd like to tell us a little bit about a few of them. So, firstly, today is Milkman Day. Milkman Day. It is an annual opportunity to honor and reflect back on the days in our country's history where milk was delivered to the homes. And it used to be further back that people had their own cows, their own source of milk, but then eventually when towns and places got more populated, people had less space for livestock, and so local farmers stepped in to deliver milk to the residential communities. Now, interestingly enough, you may or may not know this, but we are living in the epicenter of where that concept first got created, dear listeners. That's right. In the year 1785, the practice of having local farmers deliver the milk to the residents started right here in our backyard in Vermont. That is right. That is your something new for today that you have learned. So Vermont is where this tradition began. And initially, the farmers would deliver the milk and people would bring their own containers and scoop out the milk, ladle it into their own jars. And it wasn't until much later that milk started being transported in glass bottles that were sealed with wax paper. This obviously made milk safer and cleaner to transport and to drink. So obviously the milkman tradition is, I believe, no longer alive. If somebody has information to the contrary, please write in and share with us. We'd be glad to be updated. But the idea of the milkman, it is an image that is part of the past. I am reminded of a joke that would not be very appropriate these days, but because it is Milkman Day, I am moved to share it. So, to set the scene for those who might not be aware of this, so in the era of, you know, the traditional scenario where the husband leaves home to work and the wife stays home to take care of the household, take care of the children, the milkman was the one that was delivering milk to the homes on his route. And so during that time of, let's say, 40s, 50s, in America, there became this comment or this joke, you know, oh, let's say you have a family and all the kids look alike and one kid looks a little different from the others. And for whatever reason, we have nothing against people with red hair, but for some reason, the joke was always, oh, how did your kid get red hair? That was the original joke. Again, put it in context in the 40s and 50s. And the joke was, oh, how did your kid get red hair? If, let's say, the parents don't have red hair. And the answer was, the punchline was, dear listeners, you probably guessed it already, the milkman. The milkman. Okay, I will let you stew on that and marinate on that while we talk about other events and occurrences taking place today. Going to sprinkle them throughout other segments on this episode. So let's jump into the rest of the show. Hello, everyone. Welcome to this week's segment on movie reviews. Did you all enjoy last week's segment where we not only talked about a particular film, but also talked about the seven basic plots, which were compiled by the author Christopher Booker? And if you missed that episode or you want to refresh your memory, you can search for him online and you will come across the seven basic plots. So I found it interesting to try to categorize a book, a story, a movie, a film, anything that I've seen or encountered since then to try to figure out for myself as a playful exercise which of those seven plots this narrative fits into. So, today's movie review is about the movie Ticket to Paradise. It is a film that came out in 2022, so we are getting more modern. Initially, the movies we reviewed were 10, 15, 20 years old. And today we're going to talk about Ticket to Paradise. It is a movie that I don't believe it made a big splash in the movie theaters, but it stars Julia Roberts and George Clooney, certainly household names, or if you prefer, George Clooney and Julia Roberts. However, Julia does get the higher billing on the credits. So what is this movie about? So if you are a regular listener to The Valley Views, you know that the movies and books and topics and shows that we talk about, they combine or focus on the themes, various themes and topics that are discussed on this program. So what stood out for me is that Ticket to Paradise on the surface is about, it's about a family, right? It's about what families go through. It's about growing up, memories, looking back, looking forward. It's about assessing yourself, figuring out where you've been, where you want to go, maybe reflecting on your past and maybe reevaluating or shifting your perspective of the past or of the future, where you want to go and where you want to see yourself. So one of the things, and the reason why I'm bringing this movie up on our program, is that Ticket to Paradise is about communication, right? That's a big theme on our show. And it's about conversation. It's also about connection. And it's an interesting watch. I don't think I will be spoiling anything by telling you what's already in the trailer. So Julia Roberts and George Clooney, they are a divorced couple. They were married, and now they have a child who is, you know, flying the nest, so to speak. And so it brings them back together, and hilarity ensues. It is a comedy romance, so perhaps there is that indicator of which of the seven plots this movie falls into. But it's very interesting to see this couple navigate the family dynamics, navigate the relationship between the two of them. And as people who have known each other for a long time, and this I'm sure applies to you, dear listeners, as well, you know, when there's history with somebody, it's always finds a way to come back, right? It rears its perhaps ugly head, perhaps not its ugly head, but it's very easy to bring up things from the past into the present. And as an aside, this movie was very joyful to watch because of the chemistry between Julia Roberts and George Clooney. You at times forgot that you were watching a movie and you thought you were just looking at a couple, maybe on a reality TV show, but they just worked so well together. There is a lot of comedy between them, comedic timing, and you almost got the sense that not all of their lines were scripted, that some of their lines were ad-lib and improvised. And if you stay to watch the closing credits, you will see blooper reels, which is always a fun thing for films to include for the benefit and the enjoyment of their viewers. But it did support this hypothesis that perhaps some of the lines were created by the actors themselves and not by the scriptwriter or the director. And it's always great to see actors get along in a movie. And oftentimes, you know, you could say, well, if the actors make it seem like they get along, then they are better actors, right? They have better skill sets than actors who genuinely get along. Then you're just watching them in as they might be in real life. And so what is the skill, right? Where is the professional expertise there, right? But, you know, you can go in either of those directions. I've certainly watched films where I thought the chemistry was really strong between the actors and then find out during interviews that there actually was no chemistry. And one actor, I will keep them nameless because perhaps this was a rather arrogant comment to make on their behalf, but they did state of themselves, this is where the arrogance comes in, that they thought they were portraying and demonstrating their acting chops because there was no chemistry between them and the other romantic lead, but they made it seem like there was. So it is your call, dear listeners, whatever you prefer. I just think it's great to, you know, it's contagious. It's great to watch people have a good time, and you could tell that the energy on the set for Ticket to Paradise was a fun one, was a jovial one, and I, like a lot of people, enjoy watching the bloopers at the end of the credits when they roll, just to get an inside peek into how filming took place. So the movie, this week's movie review, is about Ticket to Paradise, and it is from 2022. It stars Julia Roberts and George Clooney, and I do highly recommend to stick around to the very last blooper reel, because George Clooney makes a comment which is spot on, and I think a lot of us think that in reality, but he was the one that said it out loud. It was about himself, which made it much more comical. So let us know at valleyviews2024@gmail.com what you thought of this movie or any of the other movies that we recommend on this show and we talk about. We look forward to hearing from you.

Some of the topics that we talk about on this show include art, include history. We have a reverence and appreciation for things that have come before to be able to inspire and create the vision and the world of the future. So what better way to combine those two interests and topics than in the field of architecture? We have spoken about architecture before on this show. I find it very fascinating. It takes vision. It takes patience. It takes persistence. It requires somebody to see what is yet to be built and see to create from thin air something that is going to be used and useful, hopefully, and will, you know, outlast the architect, certainly, and be pertinent and applicable to the families using it, the people, organizations that are using it, and withstand the test of time, right? That is always the hope. So if you know nothing about architecture, you know, no pressure, but what I wanted to say is if you didn't study it personally, I would still assume that you probably know the name Frank Lloyd Wright. Without knowing anything about architecture, beyond that, I believe, maybe I'm going on a limb here, that you would at least know that name and that would be familiar to you. So Frank Lloyd Wright was a major architect. He's a major figure in the history of American architecture, and he built a lot of structures that still survive today. He himself passed away in 1959 at the age of 91, but why we are talking about him today is that a lot of his homes that he designed and built are still standing today, like I said, and the people live in them and they need to maintain them. And so we're going to have a conversation about architecture, art, design, buildings, and purposes and motivations. So Frank Lloyd Wright, just to give us a little history, if you know the museum in New York City called the Guggenheim Museum, it is right off of Central Park on the east side of the borough of Manhattan. That Guggenheim, there's other Guggenheim locations around the world, but that particular one was designed by Frank Lloyd Wright. It might be the first building of his that you come in contact with or become aware of. The Guggenheim is known for having a spiral, shall we call it a staircase? It's not really a staircase, but the building is very cylindrical, and guests and visitors walk along the outer, you know, inside, but along the outer perimeter of the interior of the space. And so all of the art is displayed on the exterior wall, or I should say the inside of the exterior wall, and everyone is walking along that ramp is what it is, and everyone is walking along this ramp from the ground floor up to the very top. And because of its architectural uniqueness, the Guggenheim, the interior of the Guggenheim, has been featured in a lot of movies, a lot of shows. It is certainly central. And one funny movie comes to mind from 2011. It's a movie with Jim Carrey, and it was called Mr. Popper's Penguins, and it takes place in New York City, oddly enough, with the title of Penguin, but there is a funny scene that takes place in the Guggenheim involving penguins and a sloping ramp. Can you imagine? Can you think about what happened in that scene in the movie? Well, I will leave it for you to find out, and perhaps we'll talk about Mr. Popper's Penguins on a movie segment of our show at a later episode. But back to the Guggenheim, and more importantly, back to Frank Lloyd Wright. So that is a building that he is responsible for. It graces the New York City skyline and certainly is a popular destination. But what people may not know is that he also designed homes for individuals to live in. He designed homes that were meant to be used as residences. People lived there. They worked with the architect. Can you imagine having as your architect Frank Lloyd Wright? I wonder how much input the homeowner was able to give, because Frank Lloyd Wright had his own vision. He had his ideas, and perhaps it was a self-selecting group of people who worked with him. Clearly, you needed to have the funding and the money in order to be able to hire him, but also he was known as the architect that wanted to blend nature
with construction, right? He was very adamant about contributing, about keeping in line with the nature and with the surroundings, the natural surroundings, and working with the land where a house or a home was built instead of bulldozing it and making room for the house, which was very popular in his day. So if, we might not know this, but he is actually credited with bringing stone into the home. Nowadays we have quartz countertops and stone here and stone tiles there, but the idea of bringing stone into the home is something that he is said to have initiated. So we can credit him with that. But think about if you're building a home here in the Upper Valley and you work with an architect, I'm sure it's a conversation, right? It's a dialogue. You have your ideas, the architect has their ideas, and then the builder will come and tell you what is or is not possible, right? Given the soil, given whether or not there is ledge underneath the land where you want to build a home. But working with Frank Lloyd Wright, you know, you knew that he was going to incorporate the surrounding area and the scenery into his creations. And you can find this on the internet because everything is available there. But I just want to talk about one of his homes that he built in Pennsylvania. It is called Falling Water. Falling Water in Mill Run, Pennsylvania. And I don't know about you, dear listeners, but didn't everybody at least once in their life take a road trip just specifically to see that structure? No? No, is it just me? I remember driving, 3 hours out of the way just to see that home. I wasn't going past it. I wasn't going anywhere else and thought I'd swing by and see it. I wanted to see Falling Water, and it is a trip that I will remember. Falling Water, unfortunately, also refers to what is currently happening with it. So it was built into the ledge, the natural rock ledge on that location, and over an active waterfall, which is how it got its name, Falling Water. And because of just wear and tear and the elements and the organic architecture of this home, it has over the years since been in need of repair. And currently there's another renovation that is taking place. All of this is costly. And he used a lot of horizontal lines in that structure. And unfortunately, those don't hold up very well against Mother Nature. And so there are a lot of efforts being done, and great extremes lengths are being taken to preserve Falling Water. It is a vision. It is a vision of how people can live with nature and work with it as opposed to against it. And something else for us to think about and keep in mind, you know, when he was working, when he was a professional, there were no requirements, not as much as there are today, for architects to be licensed. He was very well known, and his trajectory to become a full-fledged architect did not include schooling, but it included an apprenticeship, which is how people learned back in the day. There was always a master-student relationship, you know, teacher-apprentice. And you followed somebody, you watched them, you studied them, they mentored you, and that was how information and knowledge was passed on, whether it was within one family, you know, different generations within one family, or if it was in a strictly professional environment. So perhaps a comment can be made that he was operating from his vision, the romanticism of a structure, perhaps rather as opposed to the concrete, which is something a builder and a contractor would bring to that discussion. You know, how stable, you know, what is the right material to use to stabilize the structure? You know, can this area support a flat roof? Do you need places for water to run off so it doesn't pool? You know, all sorts of those technical, logistical, tangible items that maybe don't factor into the vision that initially creates the construction. But
Frank Lloyd Wright's homes are very desirable among people who appreciate the architecture and appreciate living in a home that has his hand on it, you know, and has his stamp on it. His residences were meant to be lived in and to incorporate nature both inside and outside. Some of his homes, which are still up today, they give their occupants great views because that is something that was important to him. So you can find online all of the homes that he helped build and create, and some of them are offering tours, including Falling Water, which we talked about, which is located in Pennsylvania. And if you have the interest and the time and a great, you know, soundtrack or podcast to listen to for the drive, I highly recommend seeing it. It's a wonderful experience to go back in time and to feel the energy inside one of his creations. And as an aside, I will recommend calling ahead and making sure it is not under renovation. So, given the focus on language and communication and Funwood Word segment that we have on the Valley Views, dear listeners, it's no surprise that I was thinking the other day about language and words, and I was reminded of our wonderfully gifted and talented ancestors like Shakespeare, you know, in the English language world, like Shakespeare and Charles Dickens, and I was reminded of reading their works and sensing that even when we were learning them in school, we already didn't have such a breadth of vocabulary that those writers had access to and used. You know, they wrote in the vernacular of their day, and their conversation style included words and language and lexicon that was popular among their peers. And years later, when, you know, school students were learning their works, we already were at a loss for words. Padam-ching, loss for words, in being able to understand some of the vocabulary that was used in their writing. Well, apparently, if you have been thinking that things have continued to go downhill, if you will, and people are using even fewer words now than they were, you know, several years ago, you are not wrong. That is actually the case. And so your suspicion is confirmed. Congratulations. This is not really something you want to be correct in. You don't want a prize for this. But there have been 22 separate studies done between 2005 and 2019, mostly in the U.S., but also involving Mexico, Australia, and Europe. And the analysis is actually exactly that, that we are now using 30% fewer words on a daily basis than we did just 20 years ago. Now, we felt that suspicion, we had that hunch, and it has been proven true. Now, those of you who were listening carefully, you heard that the studies included in this analysis lasted until 2019, and what happened after 2019? 2020 brought us the worldwide COVID epidemic that grew and spread across many countries and, as we know, the whole world. So it was actually a pandemic. So the COVID pandemic happened in 2020, and we know about the social distancing and the isolation that it created and necessitated, certainly that we experienced. And so what do you think happened to those results, right, that analysis? The testing stopped in 2019, or that's as far as it went at that time. Nobody knew there was a pandemic around the corner. But we can probably assume that it has gotten even worse since then. But I was thinking about why that is the case. You know, we think about the greats, the philosophers of ancient Greece and ancient Rome, and their use of the language was even more heightened than ours. So it does seem like language goes away and disappears. And I wonder, little by little, right? This isn't drastic. You don't have to lose sleep over it. I'm sure you have other things keeping you up at night. This should not be one of them.
But I almost wonder if the use of language and which words remain in use and which are done away with, if it's almost like that expression about building a road where people have already walked. You know, how do you decide, at one point, how was it decided where roads will be built? Well, it's where people already made that path, you know, and they left their footprints on the dirt or on the gravel, and so that's where the pavement was then laid down, because that was the path that people wanted to take. So similarly, you know, with words and language, you know, do the words that survive, are they the ones that we use most often, right? Very possible, very likely that is the case. And so the words that we don't use, they fall by the wayside. And we can think about why we are using 30% less words now than we did 20 years ago. Obviously, we can all point a finger, not necessarily a finger of blame, but we can certainly point a finger at technology and emails and texting and certainly social media, right? In the early days, emails read like letters that you would write with a pen and paper, pencil and paper. Emails transitioned that concept into an electronic format. But then with the speed of things, as things got faster and you needed a faster response time, and our use of the language began accommodating that. You know, as your day got busier, you didn't have the time to devote to writing a well-crafted, elegantly worded, written communication. You had to get things done, right? And you needed to communicate, certainly if it was a transactional correspondence for work or professional purposes, you needed to ask your question and you needed to receive the response. So people realized that retaining that element of letter writing didn't necessarily fit the concept and the parameters set by emails. And the same can be said about text messaging. Once texting became a feature, an element that was available to us on our phones, you're not going to sit there and say, "Dear sir slash madam, to whom it may concern," especially when you're having to type with just your thumbs, right? When you're typing with just two fingers and you no longer have access to all of your digits to type on a, you know, neatly laid out QWERTY keyboard, you have to sacrifice something, right? Something has to give, and that ends up being the language. It ends up being the words. And I'm curious, dear listeners, and we'd love to get feedback and insight from you, so please write to us at valleyviews2024@gmail.com. When you are writing an electronic communication, whether it's email or texting or you're posting something online, do you think about the space? Do you think about how many characters you have to use? And for example, one thing that came to my mind is when you're asking if something is also being done, do you say, do you use the word as well, or do you use the shorter option too, T-O-O? You know, as well is perfectly applicable. Also is another word that could apply in that same scenario. And two, T-O-O, is another option. Do you opt for the shorter option because it is easier to type and takes you less time, right? That could be one reason why some words are in greater favor than others these days. And it's also, you know, it takes more energy to type out what we want to say as opposed to speaking. So we try to make our words concise. We make our writing concise. And nowadays, again, back to technology, we're not blaming technology. We're just aware of it and we're highlighting how it has affected our use of language. But nowadays that we have emails on our cell phones, right, which we also didn't have at a memorable, you know, time we can remember in the recent past. But now that we have emails on our cell phones, we're also cognizant and aware that if people are reading our email on a phone screen, we have to make sure or do the best we can to make sure that all the important information fits on one screen, right? So that the recipient is able to view the screen, get all the who, what, when, where, and why, and get all the information and be able to respond to whatever your question might be. If people have to scroll multiple phone screens to read the, you know, get to the bottom of your email, you can bet their attention has been lost. Now, say what you will about that practice and that part of our communication style these days. That's not the conversation we're having right now.
It's just the reality. And long emails get lost, you know. So I was thinking about what is the reason, you know, the reason I think it's clear, it seems to always be happening, you know, even without information technology being created and the computer being created and into, you know, put into everyone's home. And us all having smartphones with capabilities, you know, historically English language and other languages as well have been slowly losing maybe some of their less popular and less commonly used words and phrases. But this most recent, I don't want to use the word demise, decline. Let's use decline. This most recent decline, I was thinking about what is the catalyst for that. And I believe, and again, would love to hear your thoughts as well, but I believe it was the creation of Twitter. So we could say Twitter is to blame or Twitter is the reason, again, non-judgmental, but perhaps Twitter is the reason why we slimmed down our word choice. So if you remember, Twitter came out in 2006, and it originally had a character limit. You could only write 140 characters in your tweets, in the messages you posted online. The reason for that is that 20 characters were reserved for the username, and that left 140 characters for the actual message. So imagine condensing everything that's in your head on a particular topic or thought into 140 characters. You gotta, you know, throw the baby out with the bathwater. I mean, how are you going to make that fit? So I think mentally we all had to go through a shift. Humans who were using Twitter in the 2006 had to go through a shift of how to make things concise. You know, I am reminded of that expression, in brevity is wit. We had to choose our words carefully, make sure, like in that example, you use T-O-O instead of as well, or maybe even instead of also, because it gave you more space to add other words and other concepts you might want to try to fit into that very limited area. And then, of course, in 2017, in November, Twitter did double its limit to 280 characters. But still, you know, when you're thinking about your thoughts and you're trying to get them out into the world, that's a very limiting, it's a very small window through which to get that. And I believe, this is just my personal opinion, that that because of the success of Twitter, right? If Twitter were not as successful worldwide as it ended up being, we wouldn't be mentioning this as an option. But because Twitter blew up as it did, and, you know, if you didn't have a Twitter account, you knew someone who did, and you were reading, if you weren't posting tweets, you were reading someone else's tweets, because of how popular it became, it is safe to say and safe to conclude that it affected our communication. It affected how we thought about speaking and how we thought about conversing with other people. And I personally believe in most recent history, that is what led to the English language being, and not only English language, right? We're talking about spoken language decreasing in variety, in diversity, and the word count going down and down from year to year. So why do we discuss it on the show? You know, this is not a calamity. This is not something for you to be up in arms about and try to force the young generations in your families to read books and to try to increase their vocabulary. Again, this is not something for you to take on. It's not your mission, but just something for us to think about and become aware of. You know, does this mean that you do read more to try to remind yourself of the beautifully delicious words which we have in our language that maybe you want to incorporate into your speech? Or maybe this is just something you file away, you just acknowledge it and move on. So whatever you decide to do with this information, dear listeners, it is up to you. We just wanted to share it for information and to maybe give you ideas to think about. And we are always happy to hear them at valleyviews2024@gmail.com. The other event that is taking place today and being commemorated is World Calligraphy Day. World Calligraphy Day. So
you know, this is the Valley Views. We talk about writing, we talk about language, and this makes sense for us to spend a little bit of time on today. So since 2017, the second Wednesday of August has been World Calligraphy Day, and this brings back memories. I remember from computer science class back in the day, we had to, when we were first learning about the different fonts that computer programs, Word documents, Notepad, well, Notepad has its only one font, but once you got into Word, Microsoft Office, and certainly Apple products, you were able to choose a font of your liking and of your preference. And I remember there was a font called Monotype Cursive. Monotype Cursiva. And one time I was talking to a classmate of mine and I happened to see her writing. This was back in the day when people actually took pen to paper and didn't only, you know, type on their phones. But I noticed that her handwriting was very similar to that font style, which has a very calligraphy air to it. If you're not picturing it, just look it up online, Monotype Cursiva, and you will know immediately what I'm talking about. You have seen this font. And she admitted that that was her motivation, that when she was learning calligraphy, cursive, when she was learning to write cursive, like we all were in school at that time, she fell in love with that font, Monotype Cursiva, and she tried to model her handwriting on that style. So calligraphy is an art form, and we do talk about, we talk about art on this show, and you probably also remember the days when wedding invitations and invitations to other big life events, like a retirement party perhaps as well, certainly engagement parties, were written by hand. You know, it was not a save the date email, it was a save the date card, and wedding invitations came in multi-layered envelopes with the inside color matching the design on the front cover, and a lot of those were written by hand, and it was actually a profession that people had. People would hire calligraphy artists to handwrite every single invitation to their wedding. You can imagine this was a big cost of the wedding expenses, and it was something, you know, like, love it or hate it, whatever your opinion was, this was a part of that event. And we no longer have that anymore. We used to have a store, a stationery store here in town some years ago where you could order those invitations and pay extra, obviously, to have them written in calligraphy. But it's a beautiful style. It is an art form, and it takes a lot of patience and a very, very steady hand. And it is being marked today. And one last thing, you know, I want to say about calligraphy outside of our culture. Those of you who have been listening for a while, you know that I've lived and spent time in Japan, and Japanese calligraphy is a discipline. It is transferred from one generation to another. People come in a long line of calligraphy artists. It is also something that can be taken on, but usually through working with a master, working with a sensei. It is called shodo, and it is a traditional and fine art of writing with a brush. Literally translates to way of writing. And if you've ever tried to study Japanese language, and just briefly, because you know I can get started talking about Japanese culture, but just briefly for the purposes of this conversation, if you've ever studied Japanese characters, the kanji that they're called, you will remember that there is a specific order to write the lines. You know, every kanji, every character is written with vertical lines, horizontal lines, different elements, and there is a specific order in which they must be written. Nowadays, that doesn't make any difference because you type it on the computer. You're certainly not writing it out by hand. And, you know, you just type in the
syllables, and the computer gives you the options of what those characters could be, and you choose the right option and you move on. But back in the day, there was a particular order, and if you were studying Japanese just not too many years ago, not too long ago, you had to master this order, and it was very challenging for non-native speakers to remember this order. Yes, there is a process, but of course there's also exceptions, as we know with learning any language. But why I'm mentioning this now, and in closing, just so you know, the basis and the reason for the order that exists, the order of operations of how to write these Japanese kanji characters, it stems from Japanese calligraphy. So when you are working with a brush, there is a way that you have to hold it, and there is a way, only one way, that it makes sense to write these different characters if you keep in mind that you are wielding a very heavy brush, handle with a thick brush at the end, and there is a way that it dictates how you will use it, and not you dictating how the brush is to be used. So something for you to know and for us all to think about, but that is the basis for that order, and thought it would be interesting to share that today on World Calligraphy Day. Now that we've talked about technology, it only makes sense for us to talk about the technological pink elephant in the room. Dear listeners, what do you think that is? What do you suppose that technological pink elephant in the room is? If you said AI, artificial intelligence, you are right. So let's take the gloves off and let's talk about AI. So if you've been listening to the Valley Views for some time now, you know that I used to work in the education sector. I was an educator. I was a teacher. I feel very strongly and passionately about teaching students, children, imparting knowledge and life wisdoms, and preparing them to the best of your ability, giving them the skills and the tools that they will need to do well in life. I think teaching, and this is an aside, but it is a partnership between teachers and parents, as we all discovered during the COVID pandemic, right when parents had to become teachers. But because of this background, I am particularly interested in AI from the educational perspective. Now, AI has been around for the last several years, certainly in the way that we are able to interact with it. People talk about it. Initially, it scared us. People are interacting with it in whatever way makes sense for them. But I want to address the concept of AI from an academic perspective. And so it used to be, put yourself in my shoes and the shoes of my former peers who were educators, teachers, professors, right? It used to be that when a student submitted a piece of work, you knew that it was their work. It was the student's ability to, the way the student showcased their ability to grasp the concepts or to make new connections in the concepts and the topics that were covered in the classroom. This was an example of their knowledge, what they were able to gain and glean, and you judged them, you graded them more specifically based on how well they mastered the material. Now, we're not going to talk about whether or not you thought your particular teacher graded fairly, or maybe they were a harsh grader. We're not talking about that right now. We're not getting emotional, but just the concept of teaching and the interaction between student and teacher. Well, come AI, right? Now you really have the concern, and this interested me even last year when it, AI first became available globally. How do teachers nowadays know, and do they know, whether the work submitted by their students was the student's own original work, or whether the students simply gathered information with the help of AI and regurgitated what they were told and submitted it on their behalf, right? Now, this has several different problems associated with it. One, and depending on what perspective you're looking at this scenario from, right, will determine what is the problem that screams to you most, right? If you're the student in the middle of this, if you're their parent, if you're their teacher, if you're their future employer, whatnot. But from an educator perspective, how do you know if this work still represents the student's knowledge base, or whether it is just information that somebody else, something else created for them?
them, and they're just passing it off as their own. And I'm really keeping my ear to the ground as to how different educators are handling this, because we're all learning by fire, pretty much. You know, we're learning, you know, two steps forward, one step back. Technology is such a thing, as we know, you know, there's a way to go around it. Like, the problems it creates, you know, it creates conveniences, but then it also creates problems. And how do you get ahead of those problems? And so I just want to share with you some things that I've heard from various conversations I've had. And by all means, this is not statistical evidence. This is more anecdotal, but it is something that is on my heart and I've been really thinking about for a while. And if you have the same thoughts, I wanted to share that with you as well. So one scenario, this happens oftentimes here locally. We have a lot of collegiate institutions nearby. We also have high school, grade school programs here as well. And so one common occurrence that I've heard, you probably have as well, is that if a student turns in a paper that uses very different language, we just talked about language, than what they use in class, maybe very different from their spoken language, maybe introduces vocabulary that the student never uses in the classroom and answering questions and having a dialogue with the teacher, obviously that is going to raise question marks in the teacher's mind. And so this scenario I have seen played out in many different environments and many different levels of schooling, where a student would submit a paper, the instructor was suspicious of the original author of that work. They would, you know, call the student in, they would question them about it. Now, in ideal cases, maybe the student takes ownership, right? Assuming, let's say, the teacher's concerns were founded, right? Ideally, the student would take ownership, but how often does that happen? Right, you're going to fight tooth and nail if your teacher is accusing you of plagiarism. So I've heard it happen that the teacher then brings the parents in. And now the parents, if they're good parents, let's say, right, they support their kid, right? I think that's what you look to your parents to do. If you're fortunate enough to have that, great for you. I hope you appreciate that. But parents, you know, support their kid. And this is the very delicate situation for the educator to be in. And again, that's the perspective I'm viewing this for this particular conversation. The educator is kind of working against two fronts, right? Between a rock and a hard place. So what a lot of people I know who are in that profession to this day, what they have done is they have created a test for that student in front of their parents. So they would call the parent who was saying, no, dear, no, Mr. Teacher or Mrs. Teacher, my student absolutely wrote this paper. And so the teacher sits the student down, sits their parents down, takes out the paper, the assignment in question, and asks the student to define the words and the vocabulary that are used in that piece of writing, which the teacher suspected the student might not have come up with on their own. And very often than not, the student fails. So first they flail and then they fail. And that is enough evidence.

requires additional layer of work that perhaps, you know, that did not exist several years ago. So I recently had a conversation with somebody else who shared specific examples of how their institution is handling this very concept. And it was very eye-opening for me and also very comforting to know how it is being handled in real-life academic settings. So there is that type of professor who has said to their students, you know what, it's on you. It's on you. Call it the honor system. But the professor says, you know, this is your education that is on the line. If you want to throw it away, you are here, you know, you're paying the money for this education, or maybe your family is, and you just want to throw it away and discard it and not focus and not learn and glean anything for yourself, it's on you, meaning you are going to be the one that will ultimately pay that price. So that type of professor takes themselves out of that equation, right? And they say, it's on you, you do you, you know, however you want to handle these assignments. The other type of professor focuses on, you know, ensures that there are in-class essays, that no essay is written outside of class. There are set times during the semester when on exam day the students sit in their seats and they write the essays right, you know, then and there. And presumably in this case there might not be internet access. As we know, a lot of schools disabled internet access for this very reason. So you can certainly prepare in advance. You can use AI as a research assistant, as a librarian for yourself, but you are not able to actually have it write the entire document for you because you have to do it in class, in person. So that is one other solution that educators have come up with. Another one, and this depends on the field and the department, because not all departments lend themselves easily to this methodology, but to have oral presentations where a big chunk of your grade is based on the questions you ask in class, the answers you give in class, the oral presentations you have, the debates that you have in class. So a lot of the focus now, there's a shift, again, encouraged by the coming of the AI, but there's a shift to focusing more, less on take-home projects and take-home assignments, but to have them be in person and in class. And I think, you know, that's certainly an approach that maybe minimizes, if not completely eliminates, this concern or this question that educators have about the validity of the works that their students submitted. So I don't know about you, dear listeners. This was something that has been on my mind for a while. I was thinking about the future. You know, children are our future. And I remember many times in my schooling, my education, focusing on primary sources. We would even be marked down if we did not use primary sources in our writing, in our essays. And I remember the care and the attention that we had to pay to footnotes and citing where we got our information, and making sure that this was original thought, and showing that we mastered this, you know, or at least gained an understanding of the material at hand. And whether you thought you learned anything in school or not, you know, it certainly teaches you life skills that help you as you get older. And I was concerned about whether, you know, what that environment is like nowadays in the school system. And it was, let's say, uplifting, or at least certainly relief. It was a relief, relieving to know that there are these measures in place to make sure that our students are still continuing to learn despite having, you know, everything available to them all at once. We welcome your thoughts, as always, on this very important and very hot topic right now, and you can always write to us at valleyviews2024@gmail.com. Well, this brings us to the end of our show this week, dear listeners. We are so glad, on behalf of everyone in the Valley Views, we are so glad that you decided to spend this past hour with us. As a reminder, you can catch us every Wednesday morning from 9 a.m. to 10 a.m. You can find us on two radio stations, WUVR and WNTK. You can also find us online at WNTK.com, where you can also listen to past episodes of our show. I just want to say this is a very wonderful community that we have here, that is being created here. And as you know, our motto is creating community through conversation. You know, we talked about a lot of technology issues in this week's episode.

And we also reminded ourselves of the social isolation that we as a world, we as a community, we as human beings went through just a few years ago, and, you know, the social distancing, and we, you could say, lost out on a lot of socializing and interacting during that time period. And for that reason, it is that much more important to connect with the people in your life, whether it's people in your immediate life, immediate circle, or whether it's other human beings in your community, your neighbors in the stores, the people who work here and help make things run here in the Upper Valley and the broader Vermont and New Hampshire community of New England where we live. And I just want to encourage us to talk to people. It seems so foreign and so uncomfortable for some of us, but beautiful conversations are meant to be had, and there's a lot of wonderful insights that you can glean from just talking to somebody in the line for the checkout counter. And you can have a laugh, you can have a connection, and then you can move on. You know, not every interaction needs to be some permanent new fixture in your life, but just remind yourself of the beauty of life, beauty of interacting with people, and just hearing different viewpoints and different ideas. You know, that is what makes humanity so interesting, is our diversity in thought and diversity in experience. And we are so blessed and grateful to live in the Upper Valley here, where we have a very vibrant community. So have a wonderful week ahead, everyone. We look forward to connecting with you again next Wednesday morning.

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1: She finished first in her first contest. I'm Dave Anthony, Fox News.
2: I've been accused of not being a politician. Guilty as charged.
1: Senator Darlene Graham, after getting the most votes in a Republican primary in South Carolina, trying to replace her late brother Lindsey as the GOP nominee. She had been appointed to finish his current term. Graham did not get 50%, so she faces Congressman Ralph Norman, who finished second in an August 25th runoff. Fox's Mark Meredith is in Columbia, South Carolina.
3: President Trump, who endorsed Graham, spoke with her overnight, and he says he remains on her side. Congressman Norman, who lost a gubernatorial primary earlier this year, says he is eager for debate on who has the strongest conservative credentials.
4: I don't know where she stands on a lot of issues. I think that's where we'll find out.
1: In Connecticut, a Democratic congressman primaried out.
5: Former Hartford, Connecticut Mayor Luke Bronin is the most recent Democratic candidate to be favored by voters calling for younger leadership. He won his party's primary on Tuesday, beating 14-term Democratic Congressman John Larson. Larson has served for almost three decades in Congress, first elected during the Clinton administration, and becomes the 10th House member to lose a primary this year.
1: Fox's Tanya J. Powers. Democrats nominated a Bernie Sanders-backed progressive for Senate in Minnesota. Lieutenant Governor Peggy Flanagan will face Republican Michelle Tafoya, a former TV sportscaster, in November. But in Wisconsin, a Democratic socialist who had led in the polls, Francesca Hong, lost the primary for governor.
6: Those electability concerns that Hong had been trying to shake had caught up. Milwaukee County Executive David Crowley squeezed by with less than half a percentage point. He'd actually left the race and then got back in it last month with the support from current Democrat Governor Tony Evers.
1: Fox's Alexandria Hoff in Middleton, Wisconsin. Crowley faces Republican Tom Tiffany in November. We got an inflation update this morning showing just a slight increase in consumer prices last month from June. 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
15: Looks like another partly sunny and warm day with temperatures in the lower and mid-80s. We will have a small chance of a passing shower or storm this afternoon, and still the chance of a passing shower or thunder shower tonight with mostly cloudy skies. Temperatures will drop back to right around 60. Lower 80s for one more day tomorrow with partial sunshine, front moving through during the afternoon with a storm possibility, and then cooler, drier air filtering in starting Friday. From the Stormwatch 9 Weather Center, I'm meteorologist Kevin Skorupa.
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18: Welcome to this Wednesday edition of the Financial Exchange. Paul Lane, Chuck Zotta, and Tucker Silva here with you as markets open up in relatively mixed territory. We've got a lot to get into today in terms of economic reports as well as some big news from companies in the AI space. We did get an inflation report to start out this morning at 8:30 that has large ramifications for the Federal Reserve and its upcoming decision looming for the month of September. And overall, it seems to be the case where markets are reacting relatively to the data that we saw. So Chuck, we'll lead it off by kind of recapping what we saw here from this CPI report that came out this morning at 8:30 from July's data, where we saw month-over-month increase on inflation of about 0.1%. That was relatively in line with estimates. We now sit on a year-over-year basis with CPI sitting at about 3.4%. And if you look at core CPI, which strips out the impacts of food and energy, we sit around 2.5% with a 0.2% month-over-month increase. So largely, Chuck, myself looking at this report, it seems like many of the estimates were relatively in line. We did get some reprieve from the decline in energy prices that contributed a huge drop in the month of June, about 6%, and then in July's data here, about a 1.5% drop.
19: Yeah, I think the big takeaways on this, when you look at the data here, number one, if the Fed wants to make a case for, you know, continuing to be on hold as far as any changes to interest rates, this could make that case for them as a data point in that direction.
18: Definitely.
19: I'm not saying that that's necessarily the best idea, but I'm saying they could use it in that direction because, okay, core came in at 0.2 and it's a 2.5, you know, year over year, yada, yada. The counter to this is that when you look at the factors that tend to pass through into PCE, some of those still have some elevated readings that are likely going to continue to drive this wedge between what we're seeing on core CPI and what we're seeing on core PCE. So if you look at it, and this is kind of flipped in the last couple of years here, where right now core CPI is running 2.5, but core PCE is at 3.3. And again, like, none of these tell you exactly what inflation is. Like, you can't sit here today and be like, well, I believe, you know, this one because it's, you know, no, like, all, none of these are 100% accurate. They're all estimates. Like, we don't know the actual price changes that we're seeing. But the point I'm making is, hey, there's a 0.8% gap right now between core CPI and core PCE for the last year. The interesting thing is that if you go back to when inflation peaked in the spring of 2022, there was a time when the gap was about 1% in the other direction. It has to do with the composition of them. It has to do with the way that housing is measured in each one in particular. And so you can get this wedge that develops where you're saying, okay, like, inflation somewhere in this range, but, you know, we don't know exactly what it is. If you go back to, the 2010s, generally there wasn't too much daylight between them because inflation wasn't moving around a whole lot. It was generally between, like, 1.5% and 2.5%. We never talked about inflation because it never showed up anywhere. So I think at this point, the case for the Fed to be cutting interest rates is not great.
20: No.
19: The case for them to be holding interest rates steady, you could make it. The case for them to be hiking interest rates, quite honestly, I still think is fairly strong. And I think the U.S. economy would be just fine if you moved interest rates higher in a meaningful fashion. I'm not talking about doing what we did in 2022, where you moved up, 5% over the course of the year. But Fed funds rate right now is at 3.5 to 3.75. If you took that up by 1%, the U.S. economy would be fine because the stuff that's driving it isn't dependent on, cheap short-term money. The stuff that's driving it right now is all of this AI spending that's happening. It's not people buying houses. Housing activity has been depressed the last 4 years, so it's not like you're going to throw a wrench in that. It's already been wrenched. It's not consumer spending. Consumer spending is fine. It's not hot. It's not cold. It's moving along at a perfectly acceptable pace. And so I personally think that if the Fed wanted to hike interest rates, they could do it, and I don't think it would affect the U.S. economy all that negatively.
20: Particularly the quarter of a percent hike that they would be looking at, you would think, like you said, wouldn't have that much of an impact. On the interest rate front, it seems like there has been a significant shift in the CME futures probabilities market since Kevin Warsh had spoke after the last Federal Reserve meeting, where there's more skepticism out there if the Fed is actually going to use this September meeting to cut. But this inflation report only reinforces that skepticism or just shift in the probabilities on the futures market, where
19: sure.
20: Yesterday we were looking at the likelihood of a cut versus staying put as kind of a 50-50, not a cut, rather a hike or staying put as a 50-50 proposition for the September meeting. Now, after the release of this most recent report, kind of sitting at 62-38 in terms of staying put pat and not raising interest rates in the September meeting versus doing a quarter percent hike. So that's how the market seems to be digesting it, that this would perhaps reinforce the Fed's case to stay pat, not increase rates in September. We will get another inflation report before the Fed's next meeting on September 19th.
19: And I think, or obviously, 16th, the piece there that you have to watch for, right now we are entering the period for collection of data, in particular, things like gas prices, which go in, and if you looked at gas prices and the impact that we saw for this report, gas prices, energy as a whole, as you mentioned, down about 1.5%, but gasoline down 2.9% in July relative to where it was in June. And I'm just eyeballing this using the AAA national average. A month ago, we were at 387. Now we're at 403. That shows a 4% increase, moving back up there. And so that means that, okay, if you look at the weightings and everything, all else being equal, a plus 4 for gas instead of a minus 2.9, that's a 7% difference. And gasoline is weighted in the CPI to the tune of around 4%. And so you do the math out, 0.04 times 0.07 times 100, you get about 0.3% higher. So all else being equal, if everything else in the August CPI comes in the exact same, which it never does, but if it were in a similar boat, then instead of CPI coming in at 0.1% for August, it'll come in at 0.4. That's what it's telling you. And so this is something where again, I think we still need to see some of the other metrics that come out. Some of the different branches of the Fed, the Cleveland and the Dallas Fed, do these trimmed mean and median CPI reports that they put out to give us, you know, a look at how broad inflationary pressures may be. But my point is, look, don't get fooled by the headline, because gas prices aren't going to come down 2.9% every month for the rest of your life. They're just not. I wish they would, but they're not. So we're still in this place where inflation is, you know, running. Core inflation is probably somewhere in the high twos to low threes. And the question that Kevin Warsh is going to have to deal with is, Kevin, you keep telling us that you're going to restore price stability. Inflation is still above that 2% target. When are you actually going to act to restore price stability? And that's going to be, you know, put to him at some point if these numbers don't improve in the next few months, and we see them, you know, continue to, you know, go back towards where we'd like to see them. Let's take a quick break. When we return, we got some earnings in the tech space that we're going to talk about next.
2: 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We'll get you caught up on anything and everything you might have missed right here on the Financial Exchange.
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19: Couple of tech earnings reports that we got yesterday, and not from, you know, giant major tech companies, but still ones whose names we all know and some of us love. CoreWeave, they reported earnings yesterday. What do we see from them, Paul?
20: This was a really good quarter for CoreWeave, and as a result, anything kind of AI, data center infrastructure related is jumping pretty significantly today. They saw their revenue double from a year earlier. They came in at about $2.6 billion of revenue, and most noteworthy, I think, of all this earnings report is they have a sales backlog now that has significantly increased to about $104 billion. That was double what they reported in November. So basically, for listeners out there, what CoreWeave does is it buys NVIDIA's chips that are the most sophisticated out there for training these AI models. They install them, CoreWeave, that is, installs those chips in data centers, and then they lease them out to Microsoft and OpenAI and other kind of big hyperscalers. So they sit in sort of the middle between NVIDIA and the other hyperscalers who don't design the most sophisticated chips out there. The reason that there is a lot of focus on this company and others like it is because of the AI infrastructure data build-out that we've spoken about a lot, where hundreds of billions of dollars are being dumped in from these hyperscalers to build out computing capacity. There's a tremendous demand for these data center services. The reason that this stock in particular and others like it have been quite volatile is because the financing that is required to build out these data centers is very significant. They have had to borrow a lot of money. Not to mention, it's really expensive to buy NVIDIA chips in the quantities that they're purchasing them in. Typically, an NVIDIA rack of $1 million, and the chips, I believe, are around 50,000 per chip. So you start to add all those up, it's a lot of money that CoreWeave needs to dish out. And the way that they do it is they borrow that money at pretty high interest. So while this quarter, you can't really beat it up at all in terms of the backlog, the increase in revenue, there continues to be clearly a significant amount of demand for their services. What it comes down to, Chuck, for these companies is going to be the execution. It is a real high wire act that they are going to have to navigate here, because they've borrowed a lot of debt to finance out their operations. They have this tremendous backlog, but what could serve as a pitfall is that they're relying upon kind of the shovels and the bricks being laid, to use just an expression of building out these data centers, which can be subject to delays. They're reliant upon energy build out and all these other resources that can become constrained at points in time, and when you're sitting on a lot of debt and a lot of backlog, you just need to execute. And that is really what is at the heart of this business that has racked up $2.3 billion in losses since its IPO last year. But NVIDIA is a 13% stakeholder in the company. I should note that as well.
19: Big thing, you're not going to tell if the AI boom is softening. You're not going to hear it first from these guys. It's going to be NVIDIA telling you, hey, like, our orders dropped. And really, the first place you'll hear it is, okay, like, company XYZ, I mean, pick your hyperscaler. Oh, we've decided to, you know, cut CapEx for next year.
20: Yeah.
19: Like, that's where you'll hear it, and then it'll show up as, oh, like, yeah, CoreWeave is, you know, their backlog is shrinking and things along those lines. So the piece that is interesting when it comes to CoreWeave, again, they've been public for a little over a year now. They went public...
20: March of last year.
19: Yeah. So if you look at the reporting that we have, which even, you know, predates that, just because, you know, you have quarters that are in your financials even before you go public, just for your S1 and everything. If you look at their revenue, as you noted, like, the revenue is going crazy. In the last, you know, 18 months, it's gone from, like, $1.3 billion on an annual basis to $7.6 billion. Cooking. Like, obviously, yeah. There's a lot of revenue growth. The net income side of the ledger is moving in the wrong direction, though. Like, normally, you say, okay, as we get bigger, the bigger scale, if you will bring with it profits, because as we scale, we'll become more profitable. Instead, net income for the prior 12 months is now at the lowest that it's been since they were a publicly traded company, negative $1.92 billion. You say, okay, that's just profit. Like, what about free cash flow? Interesting that you should ask, Paul. Free cash flow now down to negative $13.65 billion for the last 12 months, relative to negative $7.5 when they went public. So it is a question on, like, a company like this. The one I would be asking, hey, you've got $6 billion in cash on hand. Your free cash flow for the last 12 months is negative $13 billion. This is not a profitable business for you. It's not a cash flow positive business for you. And I know that you can financialize your way out of these things in the short term by issuing more debt or having special purpose vehicles that do this so it doesn't show up on your balance sheets and things like that. But I look at this and I go, there's nothing here that suggests that CoreWeave, A, is going to be profitable anytime soon.
20: Mm-hmm.
19: B, that they have any kind of moat that suggests once they reach profitability, they'll stay there. You know, like, is there anything about their business that's unique?
20: I don't know enough about the software within their data centers to how it compares to their competitors, but you're right. They sit in kind of a middleman spot that could be prone to disruption, for sure.
19: So I look at this, and again, like, it's... I hesitate to say, like, it's a great company, because the company in and of itself is not profitable, not free cash flow positive, and is not showing any inclination towards changing for the positive on either of those items. It's been a stock that has been choppy, where it's gone through, you know, these massive run-ups where it's, you know, tripled or quadrupled in months, and then lost 75% of its value in months, and then chops 10 to 20% in a day based on, you know, the whims of investors. But I'm not sure what's actually there when it comes to this company.
20: Ultimately, it's going to be, I'm trying to think of the argument against, is if they can become one of the central players to put together a significant amount of compute, that there's going to be a continuous, just rapidly accelerating amount of demand for, then they sit in a good spot. But what sits between that is a lot of need for some pretty flawless execution when you're levered as significantly as they are.
19: They need a ton of capital. And if, I guess the question is, like, why would you give capital to them when you could give it to anyone else who's building data centers? I don't have a convincing reason why you're like, yes, I should give it to them over anyone else.
20: NVIDIA needs them to. NVIDIA needs the whole ecosystem to stay up. But yeah, me, sure. And you, like, another investor, totally get that.
19: So that's where things stand there. Another company in this space, Supermicro Computer. They've gone through accounting scandal after accounting scandal, but hopefully the accountants are good now. They are up 13% after a nice little quarter. Big beats on revenue, margins improving. So,
20: very similar to the CoreWeave story.
19: Again, hopefully the accountants are good now. Let's take a quick break. When we return, Wall Street Watch and Ask Todd.
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0: Looks like another partly sunny and warm day with temperatures in the lower and mid-80s. We will have a small chance of a passing shower or storm this afternoon, and still the chance of a passing shower or thunder shower tonight with mostly cloudy skies. Temperatures will drop back to right around 60. Lower 80s for one more day tomorrow with partial sunshine, front moving through during the afternoon with a storm possibility, and then cooler, drier air filtering in starting Friday. From the Stormwatch 9 Weather Center, I'm meteorologist Kevin Skorupa.
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13: Well, markets are in positive territory after the Consumer Price Index revealed no surprises as the annual rate of inflation pulled back slightly to 3.4%. Right now, the Dow is up modestly or 23 points higher. S&P 500 up about 0.25% or 18 points higher. NASDAQ up 0.6% or 151 points higher. Russell 2000 is up about 0.33%. 10-year Treasury yield down 1 basis point at 4.66%. And oil, mostly flat, dipping, trading at $82 a barrel. CoreWeave rallying 18% after posting second quarter revenue that doubled as the AI cloud giant saw increased demand for its AI compute capacity in the infrastructure build-out. Meanwhile, Supermicrocomputer jumping 14% after the data center infrastructure company offered encouraging guidance for earnings and revenue. Elsewhere, Mediterranean fast casual restaurant chain Cava beat earnings and revenue expectations, where it said traffic was bouncing back. That stock is up by 11%. Home Depot CEO Ted Decker said he is taking a temporary medical leave of absence and is expected to return in the next few months. That stock down by over 2%. And breaking news in the world of sports, where ESPN reported that the L.A. Lakers are being sold to American businessman Josh Kushner and Bob Iger for a record-breaking price of over $12 billion. That's right, $12 billion for the Lakers. I'm Tucker Silva, and that is Wall Street Watch.
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19: And we are now joined by the one and only Todd Lutsky from the law firm of Cushing and Dolan. We call the segment Ask Todd because you get to ask Todd your estate planning questions, and he answers them live on air. Question and answer. 888-205-2263 is the number. We can usually get through two or three of your calls, so make sure you get calling early and often to get in line so that you can chat with Todd about your estate planning questions. 888-205-2263. That is the number to call. Again, it is 888-205-2263. Mr. Lutsky, how you doing?
14: I am never better. How you doing?
19: I'm good.
14: That's good, good for a change.
19: I got a buddy of mine. He's trying to mate a male deer with a female cheetah.
14: Yeah.
19: Just wants to make a quick buck.
14: Yeah, that's good. Yeah.
19: But we'll see how it goes. Todd, I want to talk to you a little bit about last-minute planning for nursing home stays. Obviously, in a perfect world, people do their estate planning in advance, and everything works smoothly. Sometimes, sure, for one reason or another, it's not able to, you know, get it across the finish line, and so you end up with a situation where assets are not protected in advance of a nursing home stay.
14: Right.
19: What tools are available to folks if they fall into that situation?
14: That's a great question, Chuck, and I'm just going to refine it a little to say, guess what? People that even do planning and everything goes well, there's always something that is not in the trust protected, because
19: sure,
14: it can't be, like an IRA or a 401k or
19: sure,
14: or money we'd like to just leave outside the trust. So the good news is that this question applies not only to people who have planned, but also to people who have not planned. So it's both. And so, unfortunately, the people who have not planned have a lot more exposed than the people who do plan. So let's just start with that backdrop. That said, yes, when you enter the nursing home, inevitably, they're going to simply tell you, you got to pay. You're not eligible. You have assets. You have too much. You can't apply. Not always the case. In fact, the guide we're giving away this month, same idea. It lays out things that help you understand what is accountable and non-countable assets. So it's not even so much that it's last-minute planning. It's last-minute understanding.

0: box when you're applying for the nursing home to say, I intend to return home. Again, who would think that checking a box is so important on the application? But if you check that box, I intend to return home, it's worth less than $1 million and I'm single. Now it's non-countable, but it's lienable. So they're going to make you put a lien on it, meaning you can get on the Medicaid rate, which is what we care about, because I don't have any other assets. I want to pay less. And so the lien will be less, but there will be a lien, but at least you get on Medicaid. And folks, that's just one asset. There's all kinds of other assets we need to address, but I obviously can't do it all in one segment. But folks, this is the idea. It's factually driven, and the type of assets you have are the tools, if you will, Chuck, that allow us to make these decisions.
1: 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That number again is 888-205-2263. Quick break coming up here, but we're going to get right to your questions when we return. That number is 888-205-2263. Again, that number is 888-205-2263.
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0: 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Our family would like to thank you for your business all these years. 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
9: 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These kids contribute nothing to the world. And the modern liberal mindset prioritizes victimhood above all else. There is a hierarchy of oppression. And the more you can claim to be aggrieved by this, the greatest and most tolerant and inclusive society the world has ever known, the higher in the regard they hold you. The problem a lot of these rich white kids are having is nobody feels bad for them. So the only way they can score victimhood points is by saying capitalism's bad. We have this oppressive system. It's unfair to us. Ergo, every single one of us is a victim. And that's what we have the Democrat Party catering to, a generation of privileged idiots.
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11: Looks like another partly sunny and warm day with temperatures in the lower and mid-80s. We will have a small chance of a passing shower or storm this afternoon, and still the chance of a passing shower or thunder shower tonight with mostly cloudy skies. Temperatures will drop back to right around 60. Lower 80s for one more day tomorrow with partial sunshine, front moving through during the afternoon with a storm possibility, and then cooler, drier air filtering in starting Friday. From the Stormwatch 9 Weather Center, I'm meteorologist Kevin Skorupa.
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15: Markets are mixed after the Consumer Price Index revealed no surprises, where the annual inflation rate pulled back slightly to 3.4%. Right now, the Dow is off 25 points. S&P 500 is up about a tenth of a percent or 11 points higher. NASDAQ up a third of a percent or 88. Thousands up 0.2%. 10-year Treasury yield down 1 basis point at 4.67%. And oil mostly flat, trading at $83 a barrel. CoreWeave is rallying 18% after posting second quarter revenue that doubled as the AI cloud giant saw increased demand for its AI compute capacity. Meanwhile, shares in Supermicro Computer jumping 12% after the data center infrastructure company offered encouraging guidance for earnings and revenue. Elsewhere, the Financial Times is reporting that Trian Fund Management is laying the groundwork for a takeover private bid for fast food chain Wendy's. Wendy's is now surging 15% on that report. Home Depot CEO Ted Decker is taking a temporary medical leave of absence and is expected to return in the next few months. Home Depot shares are down by 2%. And in the world of sports, the Los Angeles Lakers are being sold to Joshua Kushner and Bob Iger for a record-breaking price of $12.5 billion. Mark Walter merely bought the Lakers last year at a price tag of $10 billion. I'm Tucker Silva, and that is Wall Street Watch.
16: It's got to be kind of cool to buy something and sell it for $2.5 billion more a year later.
17: Not too bad.
16: I wish I could know what that feels like. I never will. It's got to be just like you just wake up and, hey, here's an extra $2.5 billion.
17: Not too bad,
16: not right? Too like shady. It's not bad for a year's work if you can get it. Be okay. Wealth management has a $3 trillion problem. Uh oh. let's see what the problem is. Investors are keeping too much cash. Well, how is this a problem, Paul?
17: Chuck, cash is king. Really, what the issue is here for a lot of wealth management firms is that a unique, not phenomenon, but a unique situation occurred in 2022 where you had the stock market declining in around, 18% or so, but you also had the bond market decline double digits as well as interest rates soared as we were combating inflation that we hadn't seen for 30 plus years. And so as a result of that, when the Fed hiked interest rates, you've had money market funds yields significantly rise to the tune of encroaching on 5% in 2022. They now sit probably around 3.5%, depending on which one you're looking at. So there are a lot of money market funds that clients have been very comfortable continuing to pocket that interest that comes from these money market instruments at 3.5%, and less likely to deviate from that cash. Some of it could be blowback from what they felt in 2022, where, like I said, stocks and bonds both fell, but also the hesitancy to go and buy longer term bonds when they're perfectly satisfied to collect 3.5% for something that is very short term in nature. You can be in and out of these money market business day. So that is really the issue. These wealth management firms are trying to sell them other products, and people are very keen to continue to hold on to this cash slug that has amassed in these money market funds of $3 trillion, like you mentioned. Is this a problem? Not really. No, it's not. Maybe for the wealth management firms who are trying to make money, you know, selling products, but no issue really here of concern.
16: No, ultimately, look, every single thing that you can put your money in, whether it's a bank account, a money market fund, a bond, a stock, a cryptocurrency,
17: Dodgers investment,
16: the Los Angeles Dodgers, AI-backed securities, like every single possible investment, they all have pros and cons to them. The downside of sitting in a money market fund, hey, if inflation picks up, yeah, you're probably not going to do too well. And by the way, your earnings are just going to be fairly muted relative to other asset classes. Anyways, that's the deal. But here's the secret. If it helps you sleep at night and if you can stick with that strategy, it's probably the right one for you. If you look at equities, the obvious downside is, hey, you could wake up and within a few weeks, if you have just like a broad market portfolio, you could be down 20%. Yep. Like, that can happen. You can go through decades where the returns are next to nothing if it's a bear market. Got it. That's fine. But if you understand those risks and you're willing to ride with it in the good times and bad, okay, like that's fine for you. There is no perfect portfolio. Work for any individual person, and if you're finding that you're like being pushed in a certain direction that you're not comfortable with, well, it's probably not going to work very well. It's no different from any other relationship. Like, the best it will ever be is at the beginning, and then from there you start to be like, oh, there's a flaw here, there's a flaw there. If you're not comfortable with your portfolio at the beginning when things are okay, you're probably not going to be when it inevitably faces whatever challenges it faces based on the composition of it. Like, you're not going to get more comfortable with it through that. Like, it's just not how it works.
17: Yeah, it's like dating.
16: Right. It's like being like, well, we're not doing so great, but we thought maybe we'd have a kid and see if it made it better. I'm just not sure that's how it works.
17: No.
16: But I digress. The Armstrong Advisory Group is having an event next Thursday, August 20th. I did the math. It's 8 days away now. It's at 5 p.m., and it's at the Renaissance Framingham Hotel. And it's hosted by Susan Powers and Effie Vasoulis. And they're going to be talking about Social Security and Medicare planning. And so whether you are already retired and just trying to make sure that, hey, you're on the right track for those decisions that you may be actively making right now, whether you are looking towards retirement in the next couple of years, or, hey, maybe you just want to learn a little bit more about these programs and how they work, this is the place to go. It's at August 20th, again, at 5 p.m., and it's at the Renaissance Framingham Hotel. There is limited space, so in order to sign up, you go to armstrongadvisory.com/events, and you can sign up for it right there. 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Again, it's a retirement planning seminar with Susan Powers and Effie Vasoulis, Thursday, August 20th at 5 p.m. at the Renaissance Framingham Hotel. 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
16: So, prediction markets.
17: I know where you're going with this.
16: I can't stand them. I can't stand them. I think that they are just bad. They're bad news. I don't like them. That's fine. Like, my personal view doesn't have to be the view of everyone. It's okay if you have a different opinion and you're entitled to that. It's fine. Despite not liking them, I look at how some of the different potential regulators are trying to handle them, and I'm like, I'm not sure that's the answer either. So you've got New York City. They are launching an investigation into Polymarket and Kalshi, and they are looking into deceptive marketing practices and targeting minors, which, again, if these are actually happening, I think it would be, a real problem. And I think that when you look at, whether there's any meat on these bones, I have no idea, because these investigations are in the early stages, and I don't know if there's, a real problem there. Another one, you've got FlightAware, which is an app that tracks different flights on your phone, and they are suing Kalshi over over flight cancellation predictions, because basically what you could have is, like, if someone makes a big bet that there's going to be a certain number of cancellations from an airport, they could then go and cause a bunch of cancellations at that airport and make a bunch of money. Which raises the question, like, why do I need the ability to bet on the percentage of flights canceled at an airport on any particular day?
19: Literally Kramer and Seinfeld.
17: Oh, there you go. I knew you were going to do it. So I was trying to recall, doesn't Kramer call in a favor like similar to this with George to try and win a bet? Because the famous Seinfeld episode is that he gets into a betting contest sitting in one of the airport lounge with some Texan.
19: Yeah, it's a wealthy Texan. Yeah.
17: And does he make a phone call to George to like do something?
16: I can't remember the specifics.
17: I'm trying to figure it out.
19: He got in a hole, I know that.
17: Yeah. Or no, did he have Newman come down? I forget what the deal was. But anyway, very eerily reminiscent to that Seinfeld episode in season 3, episode 19, just looked it up here, where Kramer hops in and does this exact thing and gambles on flight arrival times at the airport. The way these prediction markets work, just for listeners out there, the way they're kind of able to circumvent, you might hear this and say, isn't this just gambling? They pose themselves as...
16: Not pose, they are futures contracts.
17: Yeah, futures contracts, exactly. And so that's why they've been able to circumvent the gambling legislations, which is not state by state. Not all states have approved gambling, so that's how they operate. But clearly, they are willing to let you predict anything out there.
16: Like, I'm just looking at like some of the stuff that you can bet on there. And like they have a whole section for mentions. And it's like, what will Yeti say during their next earnings call? And you can bet if, you know, Yeti will say NFL, TikTok, ceramic, AI, Ranger, Iran, Tailwind. Like, not all at once, because that'd be a big sentence. But why do you need the ability to bet on this? Like, what purpose does that serve? And people say, oh, well, like, it's entertainment. Okay, like, I get that. Then if you're going to make it just gambling and entertainment, then regulate it as gambling.
17: Right.
16: Because it's not, like, no one needs to trade futures on whether Yeti is going to mention the word tailwind during their earnings call. That's just stupid. Like, you know, there's no case for that.
19: It's so easy to, like, rig that, too.
16: Of course.
19: Yeah.
16: Of course it is. Like, I'll give you an example. Like, just as an example. I have a couple buddies from college who occasionally come into town. And one day, they were texting me at, like, 9:30, and they were like, hey, like, can you, like, come hang out this morning? And I was like, no, I can't. Like, I got a show I got to do at 10. And they were like, oh, like, how do we listen to your show? And so I sent them the link and whatever. And they said this one guy, his nickname in college was Battle Axe. Or at least he wanted his nickname to be Battle Axe. We called him Butterknife because we didn't think he was, you know, particularly Battle Axe-y. But he said, look, can you say the word axe 4 times in the first segment? And I was like, of course I can. Like, no problem. Now, this wasn't a betting thing. This was like 10 years ago, and he just thought it would be funny if I did it. But obviously, like, I could do that. And in today's world, if I did that, who knows if there's, like, a Kalshi, like, bet that's going on for, like, will Chuck say the word axe 4 times in a segment? So I just don't think this is good. And I think it's very bad. And the statistics say that basically no one makes money on these platforms. There's, like, 10% of users that do, and everyone else loses it. And I just don't know why this is a good thing to have this in your pocket. I say this, by the way, as someone who does go to casinos and gambles there. And I don't think it's hypocritical to be able to say, I think that if you want to go somewhere and bet on these things, I think that's totally fine if you regulate it as gambling and make someone go there. Having the ability to make all of these bets in your pocket all throughout the day is incredibly destructive, and I don't think that that should be happening.
17: Here, here.
16: But that's just me. And if you have different opinions, that's fine, too. Like, it's a free country, and we're able to do that. It's a good thing. Let's take a quick break. When we return, we got Stack Roulette.
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16: All right, Paul, what do you got for Stock Roulette?
17: One of the largest buildings in the New England area is now being talked about to be converted into housing. This is something that had been kicked around over the last few years as office buildings down in the Boston area were not as, you know, significantly occupied as they were pre-COVID. So this one here in particular is the Park Square building, which is an 11-story, 540,000 square

0: at what we've seen, a significant decline in office space being leased in the Boston area is probably the biggest one that's on the hook for it. They generate a lot of their property tax revenue from the businesses that had leased out office space. My sister works in commercial real estate and has always explained to me when this idea comes up that the cost to do this kind of conversion are really significant and has a lot of commercial real estate developers hesitant to undertake this type of work, but it could cost up to $410 million if they were to go ahead, and would be the largest conversion that Boston has seen to date.
1: Pretty wild.
0: Yeah. That, I mean, there's a need for more housing there in the Boston area. You can't argue that. But from a business perspective, certainly a lot of cost to make that conversion. But a good area in the city.
1: I want to talk a little bit about ticket resellers. Either of you ever have a bad experience with StubHub?
0: Once. Dad and I bought Celtics tickets and showed up. You know, did not work. Luckily, StubHub is right on the corner of the garden, like right by the garden, and we were able to kind of get situated. But yeah, that was kind of a scary experience to come through and then the barcode just not work on the tickets.
1: Tucker, what about you?
2: Nothing I can think of.
1: I had one. I was a few years, probably like 10 years back now, had bought some tickets to a Red Sox game, and the day of, like, StubHub was just like, oh, we can't provide you these tickets. And I'm like, okay, well, you know, like, I bought them. What are you going to do?
0: Get the money.
1: They ended up, basically, they had to give us much better seats, so it ended up working out fine.
0: That's
1: but it was still kind of like, oh, like, that's, you know, that's not really great here. The big thing on, like, a lot of these markets, in particular, like, StubHub, like, they never take inventory of tickets themselves. And like, this is a key problem, in my opinion, in that you're never buying the ticket from StubHub. It's you buy them, and like if you've ever sold a ticket on any of these platforms, all you do is you say, okay, I need to send this ticket to like this person via like their email address or their phone number. There's no verification from StubHub in a lot of cases that the tickets they have are legit, because they don't receive the tickets. So this is becoming a bigger problem. Apparently the World Cup had quite a few upset people, which I could understand. Let's take a quick break for the whole rest of the day. We're going to be back at it tomorrow. It's Thursday, and it should be really fun.
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3: I think we will keep it on Lisa Brady, Fox News. That's part of President Trump's latest message about the Strait of Hormuz, posting that the U.S. has total control and again calling a U.S. blockade of Iranian ports a wall of steel, despite Iran's defiance, claiming it controls the key waterway.
4: Indirect negotiations with Iran continue aimed at reopening the Strait of Hormuz, but reports indicate very little progress, despite efforts from both Qatar and Pakistan. We do know the head of Iran's Supreme National Security Council said Tuesday the strait would not reopen until the United States meets all Iranian conditions. This includes unfreezing assets, giving compensation, and ending the war.
3: Fox's Trey Yingst in Tel Aviv. The U.S. military firing on a ship in the Gulf of Oman for trying to evade the blockade yesterday. Meantime, Iran-backed Houthi rebels have launched deadly attacks on ships in a different strait. Mixed primary results for the president. In South Carolina, Republican Senator Darlene Graham advancing in a race for the GOP nomination to succeed her late brother, Lindsey.
5: Darlene Graham was appointed to serve out the rest of his term and has since won the endorsement of President Trump for a full term.
6: You know, Lindsey loves his sister. More than anything else, he would tell me about his sister, that she's just outstanding.
5: Darlene Graham will now face Congressman Ralph Norman in a Republican runoff later this month. In Minnesota, Trump-endorsed Mike Lindell fell short in the state's Republican primary for governor, losing to the state's Speaker of the House.
3: Fox's Jared Halpern at the White House. Also a mixed night for progressive Democrats, with Minnesota's Lieutenant Governor Peggy Flanagan winning the Senate primary to face Republican Michelle Tafoya in the fall. But in Wisconsin, Democratic Socialist Francesca Hong was edged out in the governor's race by County Executive David Crowley. A big deal in basketball, the L.A. Lakers reportedly being sold to businessmen Josh Kushner and Bob Iger for more than $12 billion pending final approvals. 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
11: Inflation is cooling. The Consumer Price Index showing prices rose just 0.1% in July as expected. And the 12-month headline inflation rate eased to 3.4%, down from 3.5% as forecast. CPI is considered a key inflation data point used by the Federal Reserve for interest rate decisions. On Wall Street today, the Dow, the NASDAQ, and the S&P 500 are all swimming in the green. Home Depot CEO Ted Decker, he's taking a temporary medical leave of absence, expected to miss a few months. Home Depot shares are down 3%. And we'll get earnings after the closing bell today from network equipment giant and Dow member Cisco Systems, ticket marketplace StubHub, and commercial spaceflight company Virgin Galactic. That's your Fox Business Report. I'm Frank Lanza, invested in you.
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16: Partly sunny skies, keeping an eye out for the chance of a passing shower or storm. Temperatures in the low and mid 80s this afternoon with some humidity building back in tonight. Lows right around 60 and still the chance of a shower under mostly cloudy skies tonight. 80 to 83 with a chance of an afternoon storm on your Thursday, and then the humidity wiped out for Friday and the weekend with partly to mostly sunny skies. From Stormwatch 9 Weather Center, I'm meteorologist Kevin Skorupa.
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0: Well, guys, I'm not sure if you heard, but it's being reported that last month when President Trump left a summit in Turkey, he was facing security threats from Iran, so he boarded Air Force One, then snuck off the plane and hid in the back of an airport catering truck. With everything going on in the world, Trump was like, just leave me in here. Okay, just leave me in. Let me know when the war is over.
1: Hey, Iranian terrorists were attempting to assassinate the President of the United States by shooting down Air Force One. And it's funny, I don't know if you guys heard, but Barack Obama drowned in his bathtub last night and he's dead. Very sad. Very sad. He's not really. It was close, but Big Mike whipped out those tow truck arms and pulled him out of the tub. None of that happened. They love death. They love death more than we love life. They're the party of death. They're anti-life. They're not on the side of people. Not to mention the United States or anything. But there was that late night TV. The hilarity never stops on late night TV. But since we last convened, a lot of stuff has happened. The Democrats have been having primary elections, and the results are not entirely in, but they're mostly in. And their socialist hero, Francesca Hong, who brings with her family's North Korean family values, remarkable stuff. She actually apparently has lost, but they could still be counting votes because they've only got 98% of the vote counted. And it turns out that another Milwaukee Democrat there has won. I'm making quotation marks with my fingers because he won. Here's the split. There are more than 620,000 votes cast in the state of Michigan for their governor's, the Democrat nominee to run for governor. And they've got their friend Crowley, who is he's a Milwaukee politician, David Crowley. And he has 39.8% of the vote. And Francesca Hong has 39.4% of the vote. So the race has been called, with only 0.4% of spread in the thing. 313,000 votes to 310,000 votes plus change on either side. And there it is. The Democratic Socialist narrowly ekes out a loss there against their guy David Crowley, and it's crazy. Last night on MS-13 DNC, their vote counting guy was shocked when they saw a huge trove of votes come in for Francesca Hung, and she leapt ahead of David Crowley for at least a period of time there. And then the so-called establishment Democrat David Crowley came crawling back, crawling and scratching, clawing his way back to the lead. And then they stopped counting with 39.8% of the vote versus 39.4% of the vote. There's nothing to see here. Does it go to a runoff? No, apparently it doesn't go to a runoff. The Democrats just say, okay, David Crowley won and Francesca Hung didn't win. And the Republicans really wanted Francesca Hung to win because she's a crazy, wild-eyed North Korean commie and be good to run against. But the Democrats, I think, might have had something to do with the way the vote came out here. I can't say for sure, but that's one to keep an eye on. A difference of 3,211 votes out of more than 620,000 votes, and that's a squeaker. That's a close one. There's no doubt about that. Isn't that amazing? But the race has been called, and that's all that matters, because you know, you call the race and then you're done. Remarkable stuff. The Democrats, how did they get this? And again, Francesca Hong, she was, according to all the polls, she was going to win by between 10 percentage points and 20 percentage points, and instead she won by less than one half of one percentage point. And apparently all that is perfectly normal. We shouldn't even bat an eye at any of that. And another woman named Keita Roys. She got 7.5% of the vote, but she got almost 60,000 votes of the Democrat running for governor there. Yeah, 39.8% versus 39.4%. Pay no attention to that. And MSDNC last night, they're looking at the board, their vote counter guy, and saying, wow, how did Francesca Hung just leap ahead? That was kind of amazing. She was ahead 44% to 36% early on in the evening after there were over 100,000 votes counted, but there were many more votes to be counted in. And pay no attention to any of this. It's all perfectly normal. At the last minute, the so-called mainstream Democrat, David Crowley, who the Democrats think has a better chance of winning, he crawled ahead, and there will be no media attention to any of this because, you know, they are. They're what is it? Crooks. They're crooked. Oh, the news media. They're not honest. That's one of the things we got. That in South Carolina, they're also having. They had a Republican primary there to find who will become the Republican to run for Lindsey Graham's seat, and the winner there, interestingly enough, the winner there is the sister of the now late Senator Lindsey Graham. Her name is Darlene. Darlene Graham is the winner there, and that's kind of an interesting development too, because she was picked just to temporarily fill that seat since Lindsey Graham, her brother, had died after a long, long time in the Senate, and then she decided, I think I'm going to stay and run for the seat, and I'll be a senator for the next 6 years. And when you hear her speak and you see her on stage, she seems like a perfectly intelligent person, probably more intelligent than, at this point, most members of the United States Senate, since it's not the greatest deliberative body in the world anymore. It was commonly known for a great many decades as the greatest deliberative body on earth. And now it's really nothing of the kind. It's a shadow of its former self. Pretty extraordinary stuff. But the Hong race, that's the big one for governor in Wisconsin, and how we got so close in Wisconsin, of all places, to getting this Madison, when Madison is very lefty, the city of Madison, Wisconsin, the capital and the University of Wisconsin is there and so on. And very, very lefty, always very votes very lefty. And all that stuff, but they produced Francesca Hong, and she was going to be the runaway winner until election day, and then she wasn't the runaway winner. Didn't they have months of early voting and ballot harvesting and mail-out ballots? Didn't they have all that stuff? Because that usually does it for them. But this one is kind of interesting. Darlene Graham, the sister of Lindsey Graham, running for the Senate there now, and the other Republican is a congressman, Ralph Norman, and Ralph Norman got close enough. That was that red, but it wasn't that close. The race wasn't actually that close. It wasn't 0.4 of one percentage point. It was a pretty big spread, but neither one of them got 50% of the vote. So in South Carolina, that means that the two of them go to a runoff. They go to a runoff, and there will be a runoff election on August 25th to determine whether, and it'll just be the two of them, Congressman Ralph Norman or Darlene Graham, one of them will win. And that's kind of an interesting race, something to keep an eye on there for a number of reasons, I suppose. Also in Minnesota, Mike Lindell, the pillow guy, who had been endorsed by President Trump, running for governor there in Minnesota, and he lost. He lost to Linda DeMoth, and that was a pretty clear loss. It was Linda DeMoth got 43.4% of the vote, 0.4, you know, and Mike Lindell got 32%, so 43% to 32%. Pretty clear these days when races are determined by 0.4% of the vote, commonly. And so now it looks like Lisa DeMoth will face off for governor there in Minnesota against Amy Klobuchar, you know, the senator who decided she wanted to be governor. She wanted a job that came with housing, so she's running for governor there now. Pretty remarkable stuff. Also in Minnesota, They've got a Senate race going on there, and they have a very left-wing radical woman, Flanagan, running against Craig. Craig had been endorsed by Nancy Pelosi and by Hakeem, the jihadi Jeffries, the big Democrats, the Democrat leader and the former Democrat Speaker of the House. Nancy Pelosi both endorsed Craig, and Craig lost, which means the Democrat Party establishment is just kind of in the dumper, and they don't even have influence over their own voters. You're endorsed by Jeffries, Democrat leader in the House. You're endorsed by Pelosi, former Democrat Speaker of the House. And you lose to Flanagan, who is a very left-wing lefty. So we got that going on. Now, also yesterday, something that I didn't get to, and that is that in Massachusetts, and you've doubtless seen something about it. We had it yesterday, but we didn't get to it. My own fault. But in Massachusetts, the Democrats there passed a new abortion bill where you can abort your child right up until the moment of birth, and presumably a few moments after, too, just in case, because you want to be safe. You don't want to put anybody in an awkward position, you know. It got me scratching the surface again, because that's what you do when you're in the news business, the radio business. You get out there and scratch that surface, you know. And I decided to look. You know, the Democrats, they just love abortion, don't they? And they love Margaret Sanger, the racist, segregationist, genocidal, anti-black hero. They give out an award, although they haven't given it out recently, in the name of Margaret Sanger. Hillary Clinton was given the Margaret Sanger Award. Hanoi Jane Fonda was given the Margaret Sanger Award. That's true. I'm not making that up. That's true. I assume they have them at home on a shelf somewhere, as you all have your awards at home on a shelf somewhere, you know, because awards. And I was looking at some of this. You know, they're very, very upset when Roe versus Wade was overturned a few years ago now. And you remember the Democrats inspired a lunatic to come to Washington to assassinate Brett Kavanaugh, Supreme Court Justice Brett Kavanaugh, and he wanted to kill two other members of the Supreme Court, too. And that story went away as quickly as the news media could make it go away, because what do they care, right? But I did a little looking into this, and I discovered something, and I know, but you got to hear me out on this, because I'm talking about the Democrats, and I'm talking about Auschwitz, you know, the Nazi death camp. And I've got a perfectly valid comparison that I want to make there, because the Democrats, they love to call everybody all kinds of names, and that goes with the names they call people usually apply more accurately to themselves, as is very often the case when people go around accusing other people of things. But we've got that going on, and that goes with the story that we've got today, because in Washington D.C., where I live, there is a choice for us on a ballot initiative on that will be on the ballot come Election Day in November, and it will be whether we want to ban foie gras, a delicacy for eating at restaurants and stuff. And foie gras, it's goose liver. It's the liver of a goose. And Democrats are very upset that you would take the liver of a goose, you'd fatten up the goose, and, you know, to make the liver fattier and more tasty, and then you the goose. Now they complain about that while they're eating a chicken leg, and they say, well, you can't, sure, but you can't do that to a goose. You can't take the... And they want to ban. It's a ballot initiative. I'm going to vote to not ban foie gras, but I find the irony of applauding expanded abortion access on the one hand, and then banning foie gras, goose liver, on the other hand, because you care so deeply about geese, but not about the flyover every day in formation, and not about people. So that's the thing about the left. It's the you could say love animals, hate people, but I don't think they actually love animals either. They just like to be disagreeable, and they're crazy. And speaking of communists, there's all kinds of crazy commie stuff going on. An American former Marine was released by Putin's Russia. He's been in jail there for 4 years for nothing. And apparently there are 8 or 10 other Americans being held right now by Putin in Russia for nothing at all. And it's because he's a commie, right? He's a commie. And And the commies, there's a story now that Russians are helping China with military capabilities, anti-U.S. Navy capabilities, so that they can attack Taiwan and take over. The Chinese communists can invade Taiwan and take over. And the Russians are helping the Chinese communists because Putin's a commie, and therefore Russia is run by a commie and commies, plural, and a former KGB colonel and all that stuff. And he's helping Xi Jinping, Ricochet Rabbit, and the to, you know, because they like killing people. And at the same time, the other commies in the neighborhood over there, the North Koreans, they've got thousands and thousands of troops in Russia that are fighting with Russia for no particular reason to rain death down with missiles and rockets on Ukraine, because commies just like killing. That's you got Putin and Russia, commie. You got Xi Jinping and China, commie. You got Kim Jong-un in North Korea, commie. And they're all just killing and looking to kill people. And they're not liberating people. They're not freeing people from tyranny. They bring tyranny. So I just got a few things that I want to share with you today. And we are at 888-630-9625.
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0: All right, so we've got all that going on. We had elections yesterday, a number of states across the country, primary elections, and the Democrat Party is thoroughly insane. Not really an American party at all anymore. Potentially problematic. And then this abortion story I want to get to there. You know, they always say, well, nobody says abortion up to birth. Now there are, 10 states plus the district that have abortion up until the moment of birth because Democrats love the organ harvests. And, you know, the organs get larger as you go along during the pregnancy. All right, let's go to the telephones, Michael. Let's go to Dan calling from the great free state of Florida. Daniel, you're on the Chris Plant Show.
1: Oh, thank you very much for having me.
0: Yeah, man. You betcha.
1: I'm 79.
0: Uh-huh.
1: And I've watched this country change radically.
0: Uh-huh.
1: And I think we're past the point of no return. When Obama was president, I started writing a bunch of essays, and I was going to publish it in the book, but the cost was prohibitive, so I just stuck them on the internet. But I think the red states and the blue states are too incompatible to stay together. I really do. I just don't see any future staying with the blue states. If we separated, the blue states and counties would collapse. They require us for their food, their sanity, actually.
0: Yeah.
1: Like I say, I put the whole thing, it's a book length. I was going to call the book Dialectic Matrix for the Third Age of Mankind.
0: Well, you think that we're no longer compatible. I mean, look, it's we're debating whether the Islamic culture respects Western civilization enough to assimilate and become a part of. I've got a detail coming up for you, as a matter of fact, Dan.
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12: Partly sunny skies, keeping an eye out for the chance of a passing shower or storm. Temperatures in the low and mid-80s this afternoon with some humidity building back in tonight. Lows right around 60 and still the chance of a shower under mostly cloudy skies tonight. 80 to 83 with a chance of an afternoon storm on your Thursday. And then the humidity wiped out for Friday and the weekend with partly to mostly sunny skies. From Stormwatch 9 Weather Center, I'm meteorologist Kevin Skorupa.
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0: yes. Yeah, a lot of crazy going on. The Democrat Party, everything they do is detrimental to the United States of America. That's the way they like it. That's who they are. Now, I was just talking to Dan in Florida, and he's talking about how the Democrats and Republicans are no longer compatible enough to live in the same neighborhoods and the same states, and the priorities and beliefs and values seem to have diverged to the point where maybe we should have, I don't like the red state, blue state thing, but Republican states and liberal states, left-wing states and sane states, and as Dan said, watch them all go bankrupt and go crazy. We'd have to fence them off, though, because of all the crime and the madness. And Dan, there was something I got yesterday from the economist Steve Moore. Still with Stephen Moore. Stephen Moore, economist extraordinary. You see him all over the place. See him on Fox News and elsewhere. He's all over the internet and so on. And he went to the same high school I went to. Went to the same high school. And we didn't know each other in high school, but same high school. And Stephen Moore put together an easy to read item yesterday, and it's pretty great. Here it is, the cost of raising a child in U.S. cities. It's remarkable. He says, Blue Cities Affordability Crisis, right? And then Stephen Moore points out 24 of America's 25 most expensive cities, you'll never guess, are run by Democrats. They look at the 25 most expensive cities in the United States of America. 24 of them are run by Democrats. And Stephen Moore says maybe we shouldn't take affordability advice from the people running the least affordable cities in America. What a crazy idea. Isn't that nutty? And he's got a nice color graphic and good stuff. Takes into account housing and food and transportation, healthcare, child care, and essentials. And he finds that 24 out of 25 of the most expensive cities, that is, you could say the least affordable cities, they're run by Democrats. Isn't that shocking? That's not shocking at all, of course. It's perfectly predictable, and it's exactly what you'd expect. Mm-mm-mm. Yes, sir. Just remarkable stuff. The Democrats, and then they yell about affordability, and they scream at people and get in your face, and they're crazy. You see, they're crazy people. Absolutely nuts. Oh, and I haven't mentioned that today is also Mailbag Day. It's Mailbag Day, and Michael tells me that one of our questions in the mailbag today from the great talk show host and friend of mine, Mancow, sent in a question for the Mailbag Day, and that's fun. Just a hoot, I am telling you. And that's nuts. Also a story going around yesterday, but it turns out it's not the newest story in the world. I just mentioned when I was talking to Dan, whether red states and blue states, all the left should be red states because they're commies, and every country in the world recognizes the commie color to be red and not blue, but the left in the United States, they pulled a dirty trick because they control the media, and they said, oh yeah, we're going to label the Republican Party as red, and we, the communists, are going to take blue in the United States of America, and only in the United States of America. Every country in the world identifies the left as red, except the United States of America. How did that happen? Well, that happened by way of corrupt so-called liberals who were really lefties, who were news people, who sat in a room a number of years ago now and said, let's stop switching back and forth every 4 years, which the media used to do and politics used to do. And, in 1980, the Republicans would be blue, and then 1984, the Democrats would be blue. And we'd do that every 4 years, presidential election years. We'd swap back and forth. And then not too long ago, it It was Tim Russert, the late Tim Russert from NBC News, and a gang of people at NBC and other Democrats in Washington who said, let's stop switching back and forth every 4 years. That's too confusing. Let's just label Republicans as red. And then they chuckled and said, and we, the Democrats, will take blue, and then we'll never change. We'll never swap back and forth. And I got to say, if I were Republican Speaker of the House, I'd raise hell about this, and I'd stop calling the Democrats blue, and I'd stop calling Republicans red. I'd start calling the left red, as is the way that God intended and the way that every other country does it. But there was a story going on. I was talking to Dan, and I saw a lot of people talking about, whether Muslims coming from the Islamic world, Democrats are running for office, all like Abdul, El-Sayed, and beyond. You got Mamdani in New York. Are Muslims, if their adherence to Islam, are they well-suited to assimilating into U.S. culture, or are they just here to destroy it and tear it down? And that's a legitimate question. And there's a story that was flying around yesterday. It turns out it was actually a three-year-old story. Hamtramck, Michigan, where they're having interesting political things going on in Michigan. Hamtramck, Michigan, a Muslim-majority city in Michigan, in the United States of America. Hamtramck City Council voted several years ago now to allow animal sacrifices for religious purposes in your backyard, in your house, animal sacrifices, because you got to sacrifice some animals. It's life is that way sometimes. So after, in 2023, after months of debate, the city council voted to allow the practice of animal sacrifice for religious purposes in Hamtramck, Michigan. And not a news story, no big deal. The decision ultimately came down to more than a 30-year-old Supreme Court ruling that says that cities cannot infringe on religious freedom under the First Amendment. So here it is, using the First Amendment again. Hey, First Amendment things that I can chop off the heads of lambs and goats in my backyard. I hear them scream. I can still hear them screaming, Clarice. Isn't that amazing? The act of animal sacrifice, often practiced among Muslims during Eid, well, you want your meat to be fresh. There's no doubt about that. Our city is dirty enough. We don't want to make it more dirty, a Hamtramck resident said during a city hall meeting. Crazy stuff. That's it's dirty enough. Really ridiculous, catastrophic resolution, another resident said. If it's not passed, then we are ready to take it to the courts for religious rights because it's a constitution. There it is. It is a constitution. They meant probably to say it's constitutional or protected by the Constitution, but didn't. There was a crowd outside of the city council chambers of people watching the decision and filling out cards to speak. Sure. It's not safe or sane or humane because basement kitchens and backyards are not suitable places for live animal slaughter. Oh, come on. Let's not get carried away. That's just lamb sacrifice and all that good stuff. But that's if you're not culturally open to this sort of thing, then you might be Islamophobic. You might have an irrational fear of Islam if you don't want to hear the lamb screaming in the backyard next door. So we've got that. And that's pretty crazy, I've got to say. And that's the Democrats. They're so open-minded that their brains fell out long ago, and our culture is very much under assault. But I wouldn't necessarily blame the Muslim people of Hamtramck. I blame the Democrat Party. I'd say the Democrat Party is really behind everything that's happening there. Isn't that amazing? Yes, it is. Yes, sir. Now, I talked about this, and I got this crazy thing that I came up with that I didn't come up with it. I noticed it. I realized it. And I wanted to share it with you because I think people should be aware of this. And it's pretty crazy. Now, again, the governor of Massachusetts is a woman, and she's an LGBTQ woman. She's on the LGBTQ scale, and it's on a scale, right? It's like autism. And the Massachusetts governor, she's a lesbian, right? And married, signed a bill, abortion up to the moment of birth. Right, and Here's another good one. She says she's a Catholic. She said Democrats sometimes say that. They don't actually mean it. Just amazing. And she had a crowd of women around her cheering and clapping about harvesting the organs of babies because the Democrats, they really don't like life. They're not on the side of humanity, anything like that. But the stories are quite remarkable out of Massachusetts. They just love abortion so much. So here's the headline from Fox News. Massachusetts allows abortions up until birth under a new law. And it's Governor Healey. Governor Healey is the person, and she put it out there. Yeah, that's a good point. Where's PETA in all this? Where was PETA on the animal sacrifice in the backyard thing? Shouldn't the people eating tasty animals, shouldn't they be involved in this? But let me get back to the abortion thing, because, you know, they're against foie gras. They're going to ballot initiative in Washington, D.C. come November to ban goose liver in restaurants and in stores, so you can't eat goose liver because that's too cruel. But they want to extend abortion until the moment of birth because that's not cruel. That's choice. That's woman's choice, right? So Democrat Governor Maura Healey signed sweeping Massachusetts bill allowing abortions up to birth. Massachusetts becomes the 10th state to remove gestational age limits. That is, there's no point, no 32 weeks or anything like that. But just right up to the moment of birth, you know, you might change your mind. So Democratic Governor Maura Healey on the LGBTQ spectrum was met with applause and smiles as she signed away Massachusetts gestational limits on abortion. Here they are clapping, the women. Yay, we need more. Give us more. There are, you know, a dozen and a half women maybe in the governor's office, and they're clapping. Yay, we said right up until the moment of making the deep blue state the 10th to permit the procedure up until the moment of birth. That includes Washington, D.C. Under the Prioritizing Patient Access to Care Act. See, healthcare workers, they're healthcare, they call them healthcare workers. Not very good healthcare workers. It's, saying Governor Andrew Cuomo in New York was a healthcare worker for elderly people during the Wuhan, killing them all. Under the Prioritizing Patient Access to Care Act, healthcare workers will have greater discretion in determining whether to perform an abortion later in pregnancy without facing legal penalties under the state's previous restrictions. They had previous restrictions of 30-something weeks, I think. Healey, the governor, said the law is intended to ensure families facing medical complications late in pregnancy, already covered, by the way, can abort their babies in Massachusetts rather than having to travel out of state. That would be very inconvenient. Such a huge state, you know, it's Massachusetts. Oh, wait, it's not really. Those complications can include maternal health complications and fatal diagnoses. Yeah, well, those are exceptional circumstances. During the bill's signing, Healey pledged to keep abortion safe, legal, and accessible in Massachusetts as long as she remains governor. It was already that was already covered, but not up until the moment of birth because that's considered to be completely crazy. Now here's the thing. They're very proud of that, and they like that very much. But I talked to you, actually, not too long ago, about the abortion people. You know, when Roe v. Wade was overturned by the Supreme Court, the Democrats were angry and they were going crazy as usual because they said, "Oh, nobody will be able to get an abortion," and they sent somebody to kill Supreme Court justices with a gun in Washington, D.C. And so I went and I found this from. Now, March 24th of 2026. Here's NPR, National Panhandler Radio, WAMU in Washington. Despite state bans and restrictions, the number of abortions in the U.S. holds steady. It actually increased after Roe v. Wade was overturned. Since the reversal of Roe v. Wade in 2022, anti-abortion rights advocates, that is pro-life people, have continuously pursued laws in court cases to make access to abortion more difficult, but But get a load of this. They then announce, NPR, very excited. A report published Tuesday finds the efforts haven't worked in one basic way. The number of abortions in the country hasn't budged. It actually increased, and here they are. There were an estimated 1,126,000 abortions provided by clinicians in the U.S. in 2025. That's last year. Last year. All right, now get a load of this, because the number struck me. So 1.126 million, just call it, we'll round it to 1.1 million, 1.1 million. And I said, wait a minute, that number sounds kind of familiar. So I went and I found history.com. I went to history.com. And the headline is, Horrors of Auschwitz, colon. They lived their colons. The numbers behind World War II's deadliest concentration camp. And I went into this history.com story on Auschwitz. And it turns out over the 5 years of World War II, 1940 to 1945, you know how many people died at Auschwitz? I chuckled a little there. 1.1 million people were killed at Auschwitz over the 5 years of World War II. 1940 to 1940, the years that Auschwitz was up and running in Poland by the Socialist Workers' Party of Adolf Hitler. And 1.1 million people, about 80% of the people that were sent to Auschwitz were murdered at the complex. 1.1 million. And that's like, okay, that's 1940 to 1945, that's 5 years. We did that last year, just with babies alone in the United States. And Democrats applaud it. That's an Auschwitz every year. Auschwitz in the womb every single year. Took the Nazis 5 years to kill 1.1 million people at Auschwitz. The Democrats, they harvested the organs of 1.1 million babies just in the United States. That's kind of the symmetry there was striking to me. 1.1 million abortions, and the Democrats are like, we need more. We need more of these. We need to expand this. We need to pay for more. We need to right up to after the moment of birth. I got some audio on that, too, after the moment of birth. We're at 888-630-9625.
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0: State Employees Association of New Hampshire, said negotiations have been going on for months. Concord Hospital was the first private hospital in New Hampshire to unionize about a year ago. Nurses say the hospital is interested in seeing the union fail to prevent others from unionizing. 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

0: So the I think the pro-life movement and pro-life, if we have any on Capitol Hill, representatives on Capitol Hill, need to speak up. Hey, it's Auschwitz every year in the United States. Isn't that great? And it gets better. There's the news media, they go out every now and then and they interview people and ask about abortion. And this is a fun one, interviewing people on the street. Interviewed a woman, and this is a little while ago, but interviewing a woman on the street about abortion. Should you be able to abort your baby after your baby's born? Listen to this.
1: Do you believe in abortion after birth? Would you support that?
2: I believe in whatever the woman wants to choose to do. That's her choice.
1: At any point of the child's life?
2: At any point of the lady's life. That's her choice.
1: To kill another person's body?
2: It's going to always be her choice.
1: Even after the baby's born?
2: It's always her choice.
1: So if they're 2 years old?
2: It's always her choice.
1: I can kill my 2-year-old?
2: It's a woman's right to choose.
0: That's right.
1: To kill their child at any point?
2: It's a woman's right to choose.
0: She's steadfast in that, I believe. California, they found a man and asked him about, this is Turning Point USA doing the street interview, Savannah Hernandez, who's just wonderful.
3: So I prefer that most women make their decisions at 8 weeks, but I'm also in support of 10 months out of the womb.
4: So you think babies should be aborted 10 months after they're born?
3: If the mother wants to, yes.
0: That's infanticide, that's murder. That's extraordinary. Isn't that great? Now, and Savannah Hernandez, Turning Point USA, just great. Channel 4 in Washington, D.C., they've got a big story. They did a story on interviewing people on the street, how you've got to ban foie gras, goose liver, because it's too cruel. It's too awful. They can't imagine fattening up a goose so that the liver is more delicious and tasty than ever. And it is when grilled properly. It's just, it can be delicious and wonderful. I get that every now and then. Not too frequently myself. But they

0: Yeah, yeah, and they give names to their geese because they love them.
1: Compelling talk. 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
2: A new twist in a high-profile case. I'm Lisa Brady, Fox News. Defense lawyers for Tyler Robinson, the man accused of killing Charlie Kirk, say he should not be eligible for the death penalty because the intended target was hit.
3: In a new filing, Robinson's lawyers argued the state has failed to establish probable cause that the shooter knowingly created a great risk of death to another other than Charlie Kirk and himself.
2: Fox's Claudia Cowan. Robinson has not entered a plea, and the judge has not yet ruled on sending the case to trial. A last-minute hearing is set in the federal case against the man accused of killing a healthcare executive in New York City.
4: A hearing in the federal case against Luigi Mangione is now scheduled for Friday after prosecutors and Mangione's attorneys filed a joint request for a conference with the judge overseeing the matter. Details about what the hearing is expected to address have not been made clear, but it follows Tuesday's final pretrial hearing in the New York State case against Mangione, which is set to go to trial September 8th.
2: Fox's Tony J. Powers. Mangione has pleaded not guilty to state and federal counts.
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6: 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We have new help at Old Man's Junk. PJ, the old man's granddaughter. PJ will be there Thursday, Friday, Saturdays, slinging $2 hot dogs, chili dogs, hamburgers, sausage, and steak sub. 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On Saturdays, the old man might show up to make pizzas. Then again, he might not. But take a chance on him. They're only $12. We have a lounge to eat in. The lounge chairs were built from material from Old Man's Woodshed. 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The store is full of quality junk and antiques. I caught him and his family taking stuff from one of my jobs in Sunapee. They have high-class junk over there. Well, I can't seem to get Google's attention to make me dinner, so I guess I'll have to go get a hot dog at the best restaurant in Goshen. I'll see you there at Old Man's Junk.
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8: Partly sunny skies, keeping an eye out for the chance of a passing shower or storm. Temperatures in the low and mid-80s this afternoon with some humidity building back in tonight. Lows right around 60 and still the chance of a shower under mostly cloudy skies tonight. 80 to 83 with a chance of an afternoon storm on your Thursday. And then the humidity wiped out for Friday and the weekend with partly to mostly sunny skies. From Stormwatch 9 Weather Center, I'm meteorologist Kevin Scarupa.
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11: Hello, hello, hello, hello, everyone. And welcome back to the Grace Curley Show. It's a great day here. 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It's hump day. 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But yeah, it's Hump Day, and Wednesdays during primary season are very busy, and today is no exception. We have a lot to go over. I always like to start with the good news. You know, someone gives me the good news, bad news. A lot of people say, give me the bad news first, get it out of the way. I don't think so. I need the good news so I can cushion the bad news later. Here's the good news. The good news on this hump day is that Thanksgiving can take a deep breath. Thanksgiving, you're off the chopping block for now.
12: Turkeys, you're on notice.
11: Yeah, it's a bad day for the turkeys. That was going to be my follow-up. The Butterball community, and I did hear that they came out in droves for Francesca Hong. She really had the Butterball block down pat. Like, they were locked in for her. They should be nervous right now because it looks like Thanksgiving's here to stay. We weren't ready yet. We weren't ready for Francesca Hong canceling Thanksgiving. See, I think Taylor, what she should have done, and she kind of was leaning into this in some of the cuts I saw, she should have really focused on Halloween. I think that if you're going to go after a holiday, and I don't recommend it anyway, because the thing about these holidays is there's always someone out there who loves the holiday that you don't like. But if you're going to go after one, don't have it be Thanksgiving. Thanksgiving is a winner. Winner, winner, turkey dinner. It's like you got the gravy. You don't have to bring gifts. People show up. You got football. I know Abdul El Said says it's toxic masculinity. I have some other things that I think are a little bit more toxic than football. But Thanksgiving is one of the best. Halloween.
12: Yeah.
11: I'm open to a conversation. I'll be honest with people. I'm open to a conversation about Halloween.
12: You are, but I would think that Halloween is one of the more polarizing holidays. You know, people can give or take Thanksgiving. But Halloween's like the fastest growing commercial holiday, and people eat it up for some reason. It would be a much bigger uproar.
11: You think so?
12: Yeah.
11: I think Thanksgiving people have such a sentimental attachment to.
12: Generation. They hate their families.
11: Oh, that's true. I can't relate to that. I can't. That's a hard one for me to understand. I will say with Halloween, I am enjoying it again now that I have kids. But being aged out of Halloween and not having kids, I really started to dislike it. I really thought it was a stupid holiday. Now that I have kids and they dress up in hilarious costumes, my daughter was an Oompa Loompa last year. It was top notch. I do think that it's enjoyable and fun again. Like I always say, you see things through their eyes. But yeah, I like adult Halloween parties where they say, oh, you have to wear a costume. Ugh. I roll to the back of my head. I cannot deal with that. I cannot. I'm lucky if I can get to the party, period. Let alone dressing up in a costume. Now I gotta think of something. It's like extra credit. No thank you. But Francesca Hong did not have a good night. And I don't know if it was the Thanksgiving. I don't know if it was wanting to abolish prisons. I don't know if it was wanting to defund the police. I don't really know what pushed her over the edge. But the polls were wrong. She lost in her primary to David Crowley, who now they're trying to frame as a moderate. The great thing for Democrats is anyone who's not DSA now looks like a moderate, but they're not. They're not. And so it really does. You just have to stand next to someone like Francesca Hong or stand next to someone like Abdul El Said, and you might look like a normal person, but I'm not falling for that. I'm not. It's the contrast effect. It's damning with faint praise. These candidates like David Crowley that are winning, they're not. And now it's kind of like, oh, yeah, see? now he's going to walk away with it because he's normal. No, no, no, no, no. A lot of the people who they are now painting as the more normal, moderate, less crazy option are just as crazy. They just had the smarts not to come out with it and say it. They're just better at hiding it. They're just better at hiding it. And so she lost in her primary to David Crowley in the Wisconsin Democratic gubernatorial primary last night. And I wanted to, because the polls were all wrong here. Do you notice this with the DSA candidates? The polls, even when the DSA candidate wins, like Abdul El Sayed in Minnesota, I'm sorry, in Michigan, even when they win, it's not by the margin that we were being sold by the pollsters. It's not these like blowout races. It's actually very close. Haley Stevens was a lot closer than you would have guessed going into it if you had been looking at the coverage on CNN and MS Now and all these other places. So the polls were wrong, but what else is new? I mean, this is kind of a standard headline now after a primary or a general election. The polls got it wrong. I stopped buying into the polls in 2016. I still cite the polls if I like them because I'm a human being and that's just what you're going to do. But I don't really get too up or down based off the polls. I do think wondering or questioning why they're so off is a worthwhile endeavor. But the other part of this that has now become a given nowadays, which I find more interesting and which I'm going to open up the lines for, is these glitches that keep happening. Anytime I say that word, I feel like Doc. Marty, there was a glitch. There was a glitch in the system. Every time we have one of these elections, there's a glitch. And I've said it before, I've been accused of being an ageist. And if that's the best accusation you guys got, fine. Throw it at me. When people say there was a glitch, it's like Halloween for me. My eyes roll to the back of my head. Glitch to me says something's afoot. Glitch is what older people tell you happened to an email they forgot to send. Oh, there was a glitch. Something happened. It didn't send. There must have been a glitch. And you're sitting there going, no. No.
12: Glitch is what younger people tell older people when they forget to do something. Oh, there must have been a glitch.
11: Oh, yeah, yeah, yeah. You use it against them.
12: Yeah. Something, I don't know.
11: A bug.
12: The servers, you know, the hosting service is just all kerflooey right now.
11: Yeah, I think the internet, something's going on with the internet today. Are you having internet things? I'm having internet things.
12: Saw Verizon was having a blackout. I don't know if that's affecting, you know.
11: There's glitches, there's bugs, there's blackouts, there's
12: giving
11: everything.
12: Away industry secrets right now.
11: Yeah, we really are. We're putting ourselves in jeopardy here. But there was a glitch last night in Milwaukee, and Steve Kornacki, who is NBC's election night guru, and I'm going to tell you something right now about Steve Kornacki. I like Steve Kornacki. I don't know if this is even a hot take, Taylor. He does a good job. He's a numbers guy. He does a very good job. And he has a level of enthusiasm that reminds me of that other guy I like who's always reporting on the economy from CNBC, whose name I always forget.
12: Rick Santelli.
11: Nick Santelli. It's the same level of these guys have a couple cups of coffee in them and they're excited and they want to tell you the numbers.
4: 189,000.
11: The only difference with Kornacki is he's got, which I think is his extra cup of coffee, he's got that screen behind him, the touch screen.
12: Got the wall, yep.
11: These guys, and ladies sometimes, but I notice it's more men who like the touch screen walls. They go wild. Taylor, I think we have to get you one of these. I've never seen this kind of passion when they're tapping on and they're zooming in. You know who else does it and he does a great job is Bill Hemmer. Bill Hemmer taps on that screen, he zooms in, and the amount of information he knows on election night about these random places. He's like, you see this little cul-de-sac right here? Yeah, this in 2014 went for blah, blah, blah, but, you know, they tend to go this way. And I'm like, how are you retaining all of this? That's crazy. And I know they do prep work, but Kornacki's great, and he's got the screen behind him, and he's all psyched up, and he has a great gig because it's not every night, but he's got solid nights where he is the star of the show, and they need him. And
12: these guys are on TV because they're never at a loss for words. That's important to highlight here.
11: Yeah, and yeah, you're right, Taylor. They're good vampers. They're good at vamping. I think I've become better at vamping over the years, but I'm certainly not Steve Kornacki level. I'm certainly, you know, not Nancy Grace level, where I can vamp while the jury's coming to some sort of conclusion. These guys are professional vampers. And so that's why what I'm about to play for you is so jarring. There was a glitch in Milwaukee, and let's take Steve Kornacki finding out about said glitch on TV.
4: Yeah. Yeah, I Here's the thing. Let's look at it this way. We're kind of indefinitely waiting for them to get their act together here and get the sticks and bring them back and go on. And we've got folks here who are working real late. And I don't think we want to, you know, keep them here to, this could go 90 minutes. And it's 90 minutes of me saying, have you heard of any other athletes running for Congress? I know we've come so far here. It's been 4 hours since polls closed. It's been an unbelievably interesting and intense night here, and it really is coming down to this one giant, you know, update in Milwaukee. But man, they. We waited 90 minutes for them. They did this whole procession, and then they find out there's nothing on the sticks. And yeah, so it's just my way of saying, I'm just trying to say the audience here, so I'm not abruptly ending on them, just why we're doing this, because the audience has been with us for 4-6 hours in some cases for this moment. That didn't happen, and so folks, I think we are gonna wrap it here for the reasons we're saying here. Just but I want you to know I hate you know doing this to you, because you've been, I know you're here for results, and we've come to the point where it's like one thing away. I hope you understand that we just. You know, we gotta let everyone here has been here for a long time, and
11: dude, say no more. It's not your fault. It's not your fault that the USB, they had 9 USB sticks and 5 of them, I guess, are blank, or 5 of them didn't have the votes on them, or what they thought were on the USB sticks weren't there. Maybe people thought they were vapes and started sucking on them. I don't know. I don't know what happened with the sticks, but I know this damn well. It's not Steve Kornacki's fault. He's not in charge of the USBs. Don't be so hard on yourself. Be hard on the Democrat Party for not wanting us to secure elections and make sure that these kind of things, these glitches, these problems don't happen. Steve Kornacki's response to that, or reaction, is reminding me. It's giving me flashbacks, Taylor, to when I was in high school, or really more like in middle school. And computers, I mean, they were up and running for sure. But like, it was one of those things where things weren't auto-saving all the time. And sometimes you'd have a Word document open, and if it would just crash out or delete, it would be gone. And if you weren't saving it, and as you guys could probably tell, I'm not conscientious in that regard. I wasn't saving things. I wasn't every 5 minutes, let me make sure I save this. Taylor could attest to that. I'm a little bit type B. I'm a little bit all over the place. And every once in a while, I'd be working on something, and it'd be like 3 a.m, and I already put it off. And then I just was banging it out at 3 a.m. for 4 hours, you know, just let me write this paper at 3 a.m. And then all of a sudden it would just disappear. And I would just, hold on. And it's like you feel your soul leave your body for a minute. And you think, no, this can't be happening. This, nope. And it's true. That was Kornacki's response to that. He's so flummoxed by this. He should be more used to it as someone who covers election nights and knows how these... We've had pipes burst. We've had USBs go missing. We've had bags of, you know, ballot bags dropped off. This is the kind of stuff that happens in the United States of America. This is the beauty of our elections, of the integrity of our elections. I don't know why he's so surprised, but I feel for him. He wanted to deliver those results, but you can't do... You can't make it up, Kornacki. That's not your job. There's some other people there that might be their job, but it's not your job to make up votes. Whoa, what a shocker. What a shocker. We'll talk more about this, but Taylor, first tell us about your trip to Portugal.
12: Portugal is coming up May 9th. Colette is taking us there. They've partnered with the Howie Carr Show and Grace Curley Show before. Grace has been to Ireland. She's going to Italy later this year with Colette. Howie has been... You've been to Iceland. Now you're going to Italy.
11: Yes.
12: There's been so many trips. Howie's been to Italy. Toby Leary from Cape Gunworks, he's going to Ireland. And I'm going to Portugal next year. And you can join us. It's going to be a lot of fun, a lot of culturally rich places. We're going to be visiting historical sites, sampling the wine, the food, the spirits. It's going to be amazing. 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You're getting some culture. 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
20: We've tied the lowest year-over-year print since January, right, which is 2.5% year-over-year. This 0.2 month-over-month is that on the core CPI is what I look closely at, because then you can annualize that out. What are we growing on a month-over-month basis? Right in line with expectations. Do not expect a huge market reaction from that. I don't think the Fed futures or the – yeah, we've moved – slightly 1% more towards no hike in September versus a hike, but very little movement, right in line here for inflation.
11: Yeah, inflation, this is from NPR, it cooled a little bit last month as gasoline and grocery prices fell. Have you felt that, Taylor, at the grocery store? I go in there and I do notice, like, there are certain things that are dropping. I notice I can get a pretty good deal on ice cream, of all things, which always surprises me, because that's usually...
12: See, this is the difference. I know what my wife likes for me to get, and I don't look at the prices. I just know that's what we need, and that's where...
11: My husband does the same thing. That's why I never send him to the grocery store. I'm always saying to him, I'm like, don't just get the frozen pizza you like. Get the frozen pizza that's on sale this week. And I have to send such strict instructions, because when he comes back with stuff, I'm looking at it, I'm going, there's no way in hell that was on sale.
12: We buy the bougie organic stuff, so I've got to really search, and there's usually only one or maybe two options for that kind of purchase, so I'm kind of stuck in the higher bracket.
11: You know what I think is crazy? I went to the grocery store yesterday, actually, and I'm looking at the Taylor Farms, because sometimes I would get those mixed bags of salad. And I know that they're embroiled in this whole lettuce controversy. They've had to recall some stuff. There's accusations going around. And the price of it was like 2 for $7, which is pretty standard. Like, that's not a great deal for their bagged salads. And I'm thinking, listen, you guys are...
12: You guys got to wine and dine me if you want me back.
11: You want me to be eating this potentially strange stuff. And you gotta make it worth my time here. I'm talking 2 for $4, and then I'm starting to think, how bad can the lettuce really be? But 2 for $7? Come on! This is the time where you gotta start dropping those prices. And I'll give you a shot, but I'm not risking it all for a 2 for $7 on bag salads. Come on now. We'll be right back. We're gonna talk Mike Lindell and Taylor's pillow preferences after the break.
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2: God loves you and has an awesome plan for your life. If you were to die right now, do you know for certain that heaven would be your home? 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Say this with me from your heart and out loud to make heaven your home. Father, I turn from my sin. I receive Jesus Christ as my Savior and my Lord. Fill me with your Holy Spirit. I am yours. 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And I would love to meet you. 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
27: Partly sunny skies, keeping an eye out for the chance of a passing shower or storm. Temperatures in the low and mid-80s this afternoon with some humidity building back in tonight. Lows right around 60 and still the chance of a shower under mostly cloudy skies tonight. 80 to 83 with a chance of an afternoon storm on your Thursday, and then the humidity wiped out for Friday and the weekend with partly to mostly sunny skies. From Stormwatch 9 Weather Center, I'm meteorologist Kevin Skorupa.
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11: Welcome back, everyone, to The Grace Curley Show. So, yeah, I want to do the poll question here because it has to do with polls. The poll has to do with polls. These pollsters, I don't know if they were all trained by Ann Selzer or whatever her name is, but they're getting everything wrong. And I'm not talking wrong like, oh, it was within the margin of error. I know all the terminology they use. Oh, we were right there, but then we missed something. Or, oh, we forgot to carry the one. I'm talking they're off by like 20 points in a lot of these cases. And at that point, to quote my girl Hillary Clinton, what difference at that point does it make? What is the point of having polls if they can't even give you a rough idea of what's going to happen on election day? I'm asking that genuinely. Like, where are getting it right? And more importantly, why are the pollsters getting it wrong? Is this just human error? Like the USB tabulation dysfunction in Milwaukee? Or is this something more sinister? So that brings us to our PQ, which is brought to you by Kennedy Carpet. Now is the time to clean or update your home with Kennedy Carpet. Visit their beautiful showrooms in Needham and Weymouth or call 1-888-KENNEDY. Taylor, what is the poll question and what are the results thus far?
12: Today's poll question, which you can vote in at gracecurlyshow.com, is why are election polls so wrong? People like to intentionally mislead pollsters. Certain areas are underpolled. Pollsters are biased, media has too much influence over polls, or many people don't like to answer polls.
11: I'm going to say the pollsters are biased.
12: 37% say the pollsters are biased. 23% each say the media has too much influence, or many people don't like to answer polls.
11: I do think that there's kind of like a chicken or the egg situation happening where the media oftentimes creates this narrative. They did this with Hong, where they want you to think, oh, you know, there's so much energy here. Just because MS Now thinks someone is really on a roll doesn't mean that they're actually on a roll. And so I want to read you some of these polls. Last five Wisconsin governor Democratic primary polls. State Navigate had Hong up 22 points. Public Policy Polling had Hong up 18 points. Marquette University had Hong up 25 points. Public Policy Polling had Hong up 20 points. Crowley won. So there's something beyond, oh, we didn't poll enough people in this area. I think there's probably a little bit of a combination of everything. I do think people like to lie to pollsters just to throw them off. Do you, Taylor, would you lie to a pollster? Because in my mind, before I would lie to a pollster, I would just hang up. I wouldn't do it rudely, but I'd be like, no, thank you, and hang up the phone.
12: Yeah,
11: I wouldn't do it. Like, I know I've seen you hang up on people, and that's something out of a movie. Taylor, you would not believe the amount, whatever frustration Taylor has in his day-to-day life, he's getting it out on those people who spam call him. The way this man, it's like, Taylor, you wish you had a landline for those so you could slam it down.
12: Yeah, I do. But I'm kind of, I've always said, you know, I'm never a part of these polls. Nobody ever calls me. But then when I do get the calls, I don't want to take them. No, I just I don't need anybody marking me down as I'm such and such a voter, you know, on a some sort of database.
11: Taylor,
12: no, thank
11: you. Can you tell us how nobody calls you to poll you in your Winnie Pooh voice?
4: Nobody ever calls me. Nobody wants to know my opinion. I love honey. I'll vote honey all day long.
11: Thank you,
4: but
11: sir.
4: Nobody wants to know.
11: This is so sad. But it's true. It is kind of like one of those things when people invite you someplace, you're like, I don't want to go to that. I don't want to go to that. And then finally one day they stop inviting you and you're like, why didn't they invite me? Why don't they want me there? Where are these pollsters and why aren't they calling me? But yeah, they're getting it completely wrong. And then in a lot of these cases, it's working out for the establishment Democrats. But I think that now the narrative that is they're attempting here is to say, these are the voters rejecting the DSA candidates. And like the DSA candidates have hit their peak and it's all downhill from here. I wouldn't agree with that because keep in mind, Francesca Hong, who wanted to cancel Thanksgiving. Thanksgiving is canceled. She couldn't get America's comrade, Bernie Sanders, to support her. Okay? He wouldn't even tell his staffers on the private jet to throw her a bone. She couldn't get TMZ's favorite socialist, AOC, to endorse her. So this was a woman. And why is that? Is it because they disagree with her? Is it because they don't typically endorse gubernatorial candidates? I don't think it's any of those things. I think it's that what they're trying to do right now, and AOC is kind of the face of this, is they're trying to rein in the DSA people, not policy-wise, but image-wise. This is a rebrand. They're trying to say, hey, they're finally, AOC, years later, is taking Barack Obama's advice, which is, you can have all these crazy ideas, but we've gotta bamboozle people in the meantime, if you want to get in there. And I want to read you this, because of all the people out there who responded to these polls, and we are going to talk about
0: Peggy Flanagan in Minnesota and other races. But I want to read you this from Ben Shapiro. We're watching an enormous misread of the results from Wisconsin. The dumb take is that the DSA has reached its ceiling and the establishment is fighting back. That's totally wrong. The normie Dems, so think like establishment Dems, moderate Dems, whatever you want to call them. The normie Dems are simply negotiating the terms of their surrender. Those terms are obvious. The Democratic Party will ingest and mirror the key precepts of the DSA, and they won't go whole hog against DSA candidates who don't totally say the quiet part out loud. This is why Slotkin didn't endorse Stevens against El Said of Michigan. I also want to throw in, that's why you had like Debbie Dingell and AOC and all these people who were, you knew, they knew what was going to happen, so they were very careful, because they're looking at these DSA people and they're saying, well, if I come out and say what I really think, which is it's horrific that someone who wants to defund the police and abolish prisons could potentially be a senator in the United States of America, if I say that, I'm going to be left out in the rain. So I have to walk this tightrope, and that's what they're doing. He also says it's why Schumer and Jeffries didn't endorse Cuomo against Mamdani in NYC. In return, the DSA's most important figures will refrain from endorsing the very worst candidates. This is why Bernie and AOC didn't endorse Hong. If they had, she would have won. The goal of this pact is obvious. Candidates who are DSA in all but name, who receive unified Democratic support after the primaries, and who still have a shot at winning a general election. So don't be fooled. The DSA is driving the car and choosing the direction. The normie Dems are just negotiating over the speed. So yeah, they've relinquished control to these socialists. They're just asking them to not throw them out of the car. Like, can you slow down the car a little bit before you toss me out so I can roll? So maybe I won't get as hurt or as banged up in the process. That's all that's happening here. I totally agree. Do you agree with that assessment, Taylor? Because that's what I see. I'm like, Hong is really, there's nothing radically different about her than any of the other DSA candidates. She just had a worse track record of saying things out loud.
12: Yeah, I don't think she was very likable. She just had some weird takes, and she switched on them too fast and hard. Like, yeah. She went from hating Thanksgiving to next podcast interview, oh, it's my favorite holiday. Yeah.
0: I'm a chef.
12: Yeah. Disingenuity? It reeks, and people can smell it on you from a mile away, so... Once people see that, they go, all right, I'm done with this person. They're a joke.
0: Yeah, and because of that, because the media was distracted by Francesca Hong, Ryan Gerdusky put out today on X, which I agree with, about Peggy Flanagan, who's the current lieutenant governor in Minnesota. She won her race by nearly 20 percentage points. And he said, she's certifiable, but was totally ignored by the media because Hong wanted to cancel Thanksgiving. That's true as well. It's like, it is a little bit of, oh, some of these candidates are wild and they're distracting, and so you don't pay attention to the other wild candidates who are kind of getting a pass from the media and from social media, and they end up running away with it. I don't think this stuff's going away anytime soon.
12: Yeah, Flanagan was the one wearing a hijab while talking about the Somali community in Minnesota.
0: Yeah, and she was also saying how anything like Trump is spewing racist Islamophobic stuff about this, about the different communities there. I'm glad you brought up the hijab, because El Said wants to talk about toxic masculinity in regards to football. He doesn't like football. He thinks that it has all of like the pillars of toxic masculinity. But isn't it worth mentioning that a lot of women see the hijab as another form of toxic masculinity? I know that will be called Islamophobic, and I know people will say, well, women have the choice, but in a lot of these countries they don't have the choice. In a lot of these countries they're being forced to wear it, and I don't really see that as empowering, forcing women to like cover up their faces, cover up their heads. And so where's that, like, could we carve out some time with El Said when he's not streaming with Hassan Piker and talking about 9/11? Could we carve out a little bit of time to talk about the hijab? Because that feels relevant, doesn't it? If you're going to have a conversation about toxic masculinity, I do think that that should be part of it. I do think that talking about Muslim women and whether or not they get a choice to do this, and in a lot of these cases, I'm seeing kids who have to wear it, which I don't claim to be an expert on any of this stuff, but I didn't realize that. I didn't realize that in a lot of these communities, children are wearing these now. Doesn't seem to me to be getting as much attention as football from El Saeed. Football and other issues he has with the United States of America. I wanted to talk a little bit, too, about Lisa DeMuth, who beat Mike Lindell, a.k.a. the pillow guy, the my pillow guy, for this Minnesota governor nomination. And DeMuth is the Minnesota State House Speaker. She has a very long resume. And she beat Mike Lindell, and she beat him pretty handily. Like, it wasn't very close. And Lindell, as everyone knows, is very close friends with Donald Trump. He got Trump's endorsement. And at the time, I was kind of like, oh, head in hand, what are we doing here? This guy's not going to win. And now he's probably, I thought at the time, he's going to win the nomination because of Trump, and then he's going to lose in the general. Luckily, he didn't win. Luckily, DeMuth beat him. And I think she is a much better shot. But this got us onto the conversation about Taylor and how he feels about the pillow guy. Take it away, Taylor.
12: Well, I guess I'm glad that he lost because I want more pillow quality control. I think that's his calling in life. He's built a pillow slipper empire, and he needs to keep it going.
0: You think the slippers are as
12: they seem
0: like,
12: to?
0: You put them at the same billing as the pillows?
12: I see a lot of slipper commercials whenever I do watch TV, but I think that's what he's been pushing lately, the okay. My slippers. But claim to fame is my pillow, and right. stick to what you know. I mean, the guy's, I love him. He's a fighter
0: he's
12: for Trump, but he is a caricature. He is he's everything that you just put your head in your hand and say, no, please don't let this guy run.
0: Yeah, he's a liability. There's definitely way more risk attached to him than with Lisa DeMuth. And I don't want unnecessary risk. I don't want unforced errors. That's what it felt like to me. But then it brought it to another conversation, Taylor. And I think this is really a vital one to have in today's day and age in the United States of America. And that is about pillow softness or firmness. You like a firm pillow.
12: I think. I don't know really what my pillow preference is. Right now I've got one of those, it's not really memory foam, but it's something like that. It's nice. It's a good pillow. It's got a silk cover. And it's nice.
0: A silk cover?
12: Yeah.
0: My God.
12: Oh yeah, living in luxury.
0: You really are. You're like AOC. I mean, with Deco, you are just... Man, cigars and everything.
12: Wine, women, and song. That's the Taylor Cormier story.
0: That's all you do.
12: Yeah.
0: Do you drape yourself in velvet?
12: I wish I could. I would wear a velour tracksuit if I could get away with it. Absolutely.
0: You know what I think about pillows? I think the pillow, and this is a piece of advice for everyone out there. Take it from me. I think the pillow that you like may not like you back. Just because you like a soft pillow because it feels good doesn't mean it's good for you.
12: Right.
0: So keep that in mind.
12: Yeah, I don't know what I'm supposed to be. I've never taken a pillow test. I don't know if there's a such thing.
0: Do they have those?
12: If you go to a shoe store or something, that sometimes they have those machines that'll measure your insole and how much pressure you're putting on the balls of your feet and that kind of thing, your heels, whatever, and it recommends what kind of shoe or insert would be best for you. I wonder if they have that for pillows.
0: They probably do.
12: Because, I don't know, I'm a side sleeper, and my shoulders are in great pain. And that's happened over the past year.
0: I don't think people know the stuff that you're dealing with.
12: Yeah, I am an unsung sufferer. I just toil and
0: labor.
12: You
0: just say it into the microphone.
12: I totally
0: otherwise, how would we ever know? How would we ever know this man? He's suffering in silence most of the time. Yep. All right. Well, we'll talk a little bit about Mike Lindell. That was going to be the poll question. It's like, are you saddened or gladdened that he lost? I think it's a great situation for Trump, Taylor, because Trump endorsed him so he can sleep at night. He can say, I was a good friend. I know loyalty means so much to Trump, but he doesn't have to worry about the general in this case. And he should throw his support behind Lisa DeMuth. And it's no harm, no foul. You know, he gets a point for supporting his friend and being one of the guys, you know, one of the, you know, loyal BFF, but then we also don't lose a race that we don't need to lose, which I really like. Before I went to Perfect Smiles, I didn't realize how much my TMJ was affecting my daily life. After getting Invisalign and straightening out my smile, not only does my smile look amazing, if I do say so myself, but it feels amazing. My jaw is no longer tense. I don't have that clicking. I don't have to look at a sandwich and go, ooh, I can't eat that. I can eat anything I want because my TMJ has gone away, and that is because of Dr. Tam at Perfect Smiles. 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

0: super quick, but the first one is really important. We've got to keep characters, as much as he's a patriot and a nice guy, like Mike Lindell, out of the races for midterm. We can't afford anybody who's going to kind of make light for the other side, if you know what I mean.
1: Yeah, yeah.
0: I think it's really wise that we try to get as professional as we can and hopefully take the midterms. And if I could bring this up super quick to Taylor, I'd like to suggest pillow props if you have bad shoulder pain. Get an extra pillow, tuck it on the side. Anyway, I just wanted to get that other thing out. I agree with you guys about Lindell. Thank you. You guys have a great day.
1: Thank you, Scotia. Yeah, and it's not me trying to pick on Mike Lindell. It's really not. I leave that to Nancy Pelosi. She seems to have some sort of vendetta against the man. It's just that, like Scotia said, I don't think we can risk anything, and so we need perfect candidates. We need as close to perfect as possible. We need people who are going to go in there and deliver a clear message, no distractions, and beat these socialists who want to eradicate Western civilization. When we come back, we're going to talk about Mom Donnie. I want to go back to this abortion bill here in Massachusetts and talk a little bit more about the midterms. Don't go anywhere. We'll be right back.
2: 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Warning, this book contains explicit adult themes such as extremely racist and misogynist communications between members of law enforcement. 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
5: Democratic candidate for governor Cindy Warmington has posted a video on social media intended to put the issue of her being an opioid lobbyist behind her and refocus the race on other topics. The Ayotte campaign has kept up constant political fire over Warmington's 2002 lobbying efforts on behalf of Purdue Pharma. During legislative hearings, she testified on behalf of the maker of OxyContin, describing the highly addictive painkiller as a miracle drug with few side effects. Now, after nearly 4 years of questions and campaign ads, Warmington has recorded a statement in which she says she was assigned the Purdue Pharma work by a partner at her law firm and she did not know about OxyContin's dangers. For 99.7 WNTK and 1490 98.9 WUVR, I'm Rob Roberts.
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7: A cautious approach from the new Attorney General. Elisa Brady, Fox News. Todd Blanche just taking a wide variety of questions from reporters, including about the contempt referral from a Senate panel over Dr. Anthony Fauci invoking his right to remain silent in a recent COVID-related hearing.

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3: Activist groups are reporting a surge in immigration and customs enforcement activity in New Hampshire in recent days, as the agency has been increasing arrests and its presence on the streets across the country in the past few weeks. Upper Valley watchdog groups, including Vermont-based Migrant Justice, confirmed at least 5 recent detentions in West Lebanon and Keene, and also reported an ICE presence in Newport and elsewhere in the region. Ileana Barreto, a leader with the Granite State Organizing Project, who coordinates several immigrant advocacy efforts, says this amount of ICE presence is unusual, especially for quieter, more remote towns in New Hampshire. Keene Mayor Jay Kahn confirmed new ICE presence in his city on Monday. For 99.7 FM, WNTK and AM 1490, FM 98.9, WUVR, I'm Rob Roberts.
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5: Decoy details on Lisa Brady, Fox News, as we learn more about who was on an Air Force One jet that did not carry the president because of security concerns.
6: A senior administration official tells Fox when a decoy Air Force One flew from Turkey to the UK last month, Secretary of State Marco Rubio and Treasury Secretary Scott Bessent were on board, along with other administration officials and members of the press corps. The cabinet secretaries were aware President Trump was not on board. President Trump secretly flew on another aircraft with Secretary Pete Hegseth. The covert operation came amid a threat from Iran, according to a report this week in the Washington Post. Fox is also told the decoy plane was flanked by fighter jets. Reporters on board were told to keep their window shades down during the flight.
5: Fox's Jared Halpern at the White House.

0: going and they're restoring order to the island, and that's considered problematic. So is Bluey, by the way, the Bluey the dog. So parents, get ready to have this stuff sent to you, emailed to you by your progressive friends. I am Tom Shattuck. This is the Howie Carr Show.
1: 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I'm Mike Minogue, running for governor. 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
7: Concord Hospital and its unionized nurses in Laconia and Franklin have been in contract negotiations for months, and nurses say the hospital is not addressing important issues that affect patient care. Nurses say one of their biggest concerns is staffing, saying high turnover and unfilled positions are hurting the quality of care. Richard Gullah, president of the State Employees Association of New Hampshire, said negotiations have been going on for months. Concord Hospital was the first private hospital in New Hampshire to unionize about a year ago. Nurses say the hospital is interested in seeing the union fail to prevent others from unionizing. 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
9: A shakeup at the White House. I'm Lisa Brady, Fox News. President Trump just confirming that Press Secretary Caroline Leavitt is leaving at the end of the month to spend more time with her family. The president calling her one of his most trusted aides, posting that she'll now be one of his top outside advisors and an influential voice within the Republican Party heading into the midterms.
10: Huge news, and unexpected news, obviously. Caroline just put out an additional post saying that serving as the White House Press Secretary of the last year and a half has been the honor and adventure of a lifetime. She expresses her gratitude to the president for the privilege of speaking on his behalf at the podium and talks about how challenging it has been working in one of the most demanding and important jobs while also welcoming two young children in recent years.
9: Fox's Jackie Heinrich at the White House, where Leavitt is the youngest ever press secretary after previously working for the Trump campaign. No word yet on who will step into that role. Just getting word that Nick Reiner is now indicted on murder. murder charges in the killings of his parents, actor-director Rob Reiner and Michelle Reiner. The indictment by an L.A. County grand jury unsealed today also adds an allegation that he was lying in wait before attacking them. That could open the door to prosecutors seeking the death penalty. The Reiners were stabbed to death in their home last December. Prosecutors have not revealed any potential motives, and a court order stopped the coroner from making the autopsy.

0: records public. Inflation cools in July with consumer prices rising 3.4% compared to a year ago, slightly less than in June.
1: Higher oil and gas prices from the Iran war appear to be having a limited impact on broader costs in the economy, but inflation remains higher than before the war began in February, when it was 2.4%.
0: Fox's Frank Lanza. A mixed finish on Wall Street. The Dow down 21 points at the bell after gains during the session. 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
10: Partly sunny skies, keeping an eye out for the chance of a passing shower or storm. Temperatures in the low and mid 80s this afternoon with some humidity building back in tonight. Lows right around 60 and still the chance of a shower under mostly cloudy skies tonight. 80 to 83 with a chance of an afternoon storm on your Thursday, and then the humidity wiped out for Friday and the weekend with partly to mostly sunny skies. From Stormwatch 9 Weather Center, I'm meteorologist Kevin Skorupa.
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17: Tom Shattuckin for Howie Carr. You know, it's here. Mass Corruption Volume 2, The Texts and More. If you're looking at video, you can see the cover right here. It's Karen Reed et al. On the cover. 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And pre-order it now. You'll get $5 off, and that drops at your address in October. And you're all set. You don't have to worry about it. You don't want to be a chump who's got to wait for them to restock later. Let's do it now. Do it now. Bleep it. 919 says, "Oh, we've gotten a bunch of people saying what kids shows they like and don't like. Paw Patrol is becoming under fire." There was some whispering that it was in trouble, too, because of the George Floyd thing, and they were like cop dogs. I don't know if that was apocryphal or not, but it was fun believing it at the time. Yeah, 201 says, "Tom, I have grandkids and think they've seen every Paw Patrol. These people are out of their GD minds." Yep. 617 says, "I love Paw Patrol." 603 says, "Miss Rachel is the one I keep my little ones away from." Yeah, she's a creep. I don't know where to find that. My kids don't know. Not that they don't watch absolute junk, but she's not some of it. The biggest enemy number one for me and my wife was Caillou. If you didn't know Caillou, that's fine. He kind of had his day about 15 years ago. But he was a little bald kid who was a jerk, and he was very badly behaved. And he was like the human cartoon version of Elmo. Elmo wants this. Elmo wants that. Elmo feels nothing. Elmo feels... Shut up, Elmo. Somebody whack Elmo. Please. Ruined Sesame Street. 617 says, "Does Howie know Caroline is looking for a job?" Love, Caroline. Yeah. I will be moving my things. I'll be packing up my desk if Caroline starts sniffing around here. 781 says, "Because she'll supplant me," is the point, I think. 781 says, "I wish they would go after Bubble Guppies." I know the name Bubble Guppies. Is that Creature Alert? Creature Alert. All right. I don't know which Bubble Guppies quite is. 844-500-4242. Let's go to the phones. Let's go to Jay. Hey, Jay. You're on with Tom Shattuck on the Howie Carr Show.
18: Hey, I just want to say that... The character that cried all the time. I was in the supermarket one time, or store one time. My dad was a drill instructor in the Army. And I said, "I want that, I want that." He said, "Here, I'll give you something to cry about." I said, "Never mind, I don't want that."
17: Yeah, yeah.
18: The respect and the politeness is gone.
17: Jay?
18: A dad like that was a life experience.
17: It's funny you say that, Jay, because there's a store I go to. And the guy at the store, it's a little private convenience store, and this kid who works at the store is about 22. And when he rings me up and I pay, I said, "Okay, hey, thanks so much." And he won't say a thing. And I've thought before, should I go back in there and say, "Are you just..." But I'm also still, Jay, I'm old school. Like, I still don't understand how people don't take their hats off when they're in a restaurant. There's probably no real reason to do it anymore, but I think it's kind of just showing a bit of respect to the restaurant that this is not about your accessory. This is about the food or something. But people wear hats in restaurants all the time now, young men all the time.
18: That's the key word, respect.
17: Yeah. Sometimes you run into it, and I love it when I do. I don't think it's great, but I'm not. You know what? I probably shouldn't go that hard because this. I will say this about this younger generation: I found them to be generally pretty friendly. So I've gone a couple of times recently. Like every year, friends and I will meet up at these Irish bars for St. Patrick's Day, you know, to go in and have a couple of Guinness and, you know, whatever, the meal. And so I'm now the old guy at any bar. And I'm, the young people are just so nice. And nice to each other and nice to me. And if I was 21 and I saw an old fat dude sitting at the bar, I'd be like resentful. I wouldn't be mean, but I think that they're nice. Or maybe they're just soft. Maybe that's what it is. They're like AOC's boyfriend, and they're all just very low T. 512 says, taking your hat off in a restaurant is boomer behavior? Maybe it is. I don't know. I just think that it... I think that it's resisting your urge to do everything that you want to in an animalistic way. That's what we're supposed to be doing. So... it feels good to blurt out and say things and act like an animal, but we're supposed to show that we're civilized, more civilized than the animals, so we don't do all the self-indulgent things that we want to. Right? That's the whole key to this thing. That's the whole key. That's like why there's this big contrast in the WNBA, because Sophie's name
19: in Cunningham?
17: Sophie Cunningham. I don't love not having words at my disposal anymore. Even though Sophie Cunningham, you know, we saw her get clotheslined the other day, she's aggressive. She has dusted people up too. But there is a feeling watching the WNBA that Caitlin Clark is like a well behaved person, and you got a whole other bunch of people who are pushing her around. And you don't like to see that. And people don't like to see that. And that's one of the reasons why there's like been this schism now where people are saying, no, stop acting like punks and thugs in this league here and ingrates, because without Caitlin Clark, nobody's watching this thing. And she seems to be fairly well behaved. She wants to score baskets, or that's what she's there for. But people seem to gang up on her. And so, you know, Sophie Cunningham's in trouble because she said that she wants the WNBA to be for girls. Of course, that's why the W's in it. And it makes sense. And, you know, and she doesn't want men in there. And of course, that's the appropriate thing to say. But when she got clotheslined the other day by this woman who's just a terrible person, she got clotheslined the other day. Her own coach, Stephanie White, almost defended the person who clotheslined her and said, the woman plays hard, you know, and you have to forgive her, this, that. And so people have been yelling at her, saying, you know, why are you defending the person who clotheslined Sophie Cunningham? Because she's your player. You should be having her back. And eventually, the coach, Stephanie White, said, Okay, fine. Listen, this is not... I didn't see it. This is not about that. I coach with love and respect. Cut 13 here. You can hear the coach, you know, seemingly lightening up and trying to explain a little bit more that she's trying to bring a sense of decency and acceptance to the game. Cut 13.
20: You know, this isn't necessarily for those people that are in this room. This is more for an online community that's trying to create narratives that simply don't exist. Trying to create a fabrication or distortion of who I am, of what I'm about. Our player success, our player's health and wellness, our player safety is always a top priority for me. One of the things I pride myself on is my relationships with players. For those who have anything to say about the play in the last game, I didn't see the play in real time. I went straight to a press conference. I thought the play got called right. Thankfully, Sophie's okay. Was it egregious? Absolutely. When you have a chance to watch that over and over and over on replay, you can see that. I didn't have that in real time.
21: Were there any
20: I take personally...
21: Sorry.
20: Any suggestions that I don't 100% always have my players back. I ride with them 10 toes down all the time. All the time. They know that. It's a shame that we can't have an opportunity to talk about what great basketball they're playing. because they are playing. The reality is, with me, I will always lead with love. I will always lead with grace. I will always lead with humility. And I will always lead with integrity. Doesn't mean I'll always get it right. I'm also human.
17: Well, I will always lead with grace. Does that go into the new version of Grace's rejoin? Hmm. Anyway, she says, I'll always lead with love. So there you go. But then, you know, speaking of bad behavior, 4 seconds later, she's no longer leading with love. Here's cut 14.
20: The hate, the fear-mongering, the divisiveness, the stuff that's trying to hijack our league will not win.
17: Ugh.
20: It won't win. We are united. We are connected. We will not be divided. Every day these women put their ass on the line. Every day. When they go low, we go high. Love will win. Grace will win. Humility will win. And kindness will win. I stand by them. I will always stand by them. Everybody else can go to hell.
17: Kindness will win and go to hell. Well, okay. I think it's kind of a mixed message there. And you know what your default could have been, Stephanie White? You could have watched the play, or you could have just defaulted by defending your player. And also, why didn't you see the play? Don't you watch the games? But anyway, I'll go to hell. I don't want any problem with you, lady. I don't want to be in get in trouble with you. 844-500-4242. When we get back, there's this viral story about somebody who falling in love with Boston. And I'd love your take on it. I just want to see is Boston still an awesome city? I know, I remember it was, and in ways it's gotten a lot better than it used to be. There's no doubt about that. It's got more cool stuff that they never had in the 90s when I needed it. There's no doubt about that. But it's also gotten a lot more terrible in a lot of ways. 844-500-4242. My name is Tom Shattuck. This is the Howie Carr Show.
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17: 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Taylor, what is the poll question and what are the results thus far?
30: Today's poll question, which you can vote in at HowieCarShow.com, is the Democrat establishment intentionally knocking off the crazies in the party using election irregularities?
17: Correct. Yes, they are.
30: 84% say yes.
17: And pretty soon, they're going to be knocking them off using electric gloves. Dateline, Washington District and Columbia, ICE plans to give officers gloves that can deliver electric shocks. ICE officers may soon be outfitted with gloves that can deliver painful electric shocks intended to gain compliance from combative individuals. No problema with this. ICE plans to spend between $10 and $20 million to purchase conductive distraction and de-escalation devices. Oh, I like that. For officers and agents by March, according to a notice published Monday by DHS. The devices are known as the Glove, which stands for Generated Low Output Voltage Emitter, and are manufactured by Compliant Technologies, LLC of Lexington, Kentucky. They've been used in recent years by some jails and police departments. The notice said the solicitation for a no-bid contract could be published as early as Friday. The DHS spokesman told CBS News in a statement, ICE is constantly assessing the needs of our officers in the field to ensure they have the tools and equipment necessary to safely arrest and remove criminal illegal aliens from our country. Every decision is made with careful consideration and appropriately reviewed to ensure that the technology... Do you want ICE to have electric gloves? The Glove? Oh, that's great. Once we start getting audio of people using the Glove, I am all for it. Obviously, they need whatever they can. They're law enforcement, and they do violent extractions all the time. And now they have
31: don't
17: to deal with...
31: Don't tase me, bro! Don't tase me! I didn't do anything! Ow! Ow! Ow! Ow! Ow!
17: Ow! Oh, that was great. Oh, that was a great day. I worked with Howie then. That was 21 years ago, I think. I think that was like 04, because I think he was at a John Kerry speaking event. Kerry was running... for something. So that dude, that clueless, like, progressive punk then, is now in his 40s. I wonder what his life is like now. I am all for the glove. Let's use the glove. Let's help these guys do whatever they need to do the job, whether it is, you know, hauling off dangerous criminal illegal immigrants or dealing with angry lesbian poets. Whatever they need to do to protect themselves, they need to do. It would also help, of course, if Democrats started to tell the general public to leave law enforcement alone and let them do their jobs, because it's hard enough. But we're beyond that now, because, you know, they like to use that to win elections. That's where we are now. It's just about winning an election. And sure, if we encourage people to intervene in law enforcement and they end up dead because of it, well, you know, we'll just use that to raise more money and scare the electorate into thinking that they're Trump's shock troops. So we'll just tell people, like the mayor of Biddeford, Maine did, that I sent assassins to go kill an illegal. And they say this now with a straight face, and they still sleep at night, even though they say this kind of thing. Horrifically violent, horrifically irresponsible. Do you think Boston is great? This is a Reddit post. I'm from Boca Raton, Florida. I went to Boston with my girlfriend for the first time, and we absolutely loved it. I know vacationing is different than living at a place, but it just felt so much better. I love my city, but man, I'm used to driving everywhere and having everything spread so far apart. But Boston is just so walkable. I suggested Ubering to a place that was like 1.5 miles away, and my girlfriend recommended we take the train or subway. I wouldn't recommend you take the train or subway. That's no bueno. But as far as being a walkable city, do you think that Boston's a great city? Is it one of the better cities? It's a nice city. It's still a pretty city. It's certainly a walkable city. But they're trying to make it worse than it is. And the bike lanes make it a much worse city. The lack of enforcement against e-bikes and that thing, those make it a worse city. There's a lot of things that aren't making this, that make Boston just not great anymore. And it seems to me that with the exception of the concerts that they have now and the Greenway and all that stuff, which they never had when I was young, that stuff's cool. But there's a lot now that's not cool. It's also a city that goes to bed fairly early compared to New York City, if you're going to compete with them at all. It's a city where the MBTA oftentimes does not work. It's a city where there is crime and people, drug addicts all over the place. So, yeah, it's got its problems. But when we get back, we'll talk about Boston as a city. This is the Howie Carr Show. Stay with us.
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1: God loves you and has an awesome plan for your life. 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The Bible says the wages of sin is death, but the gift of God is eternal life through Jesus Christ our Lord. Say this with me from your heart and out loud to make heaven your home. Father, I turn from my sin. I receive Jesus Christ as my Savior and my Lord. 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I am yours. 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
13: Partly sunny skies, keeping an eye out for the chance of a passing shower or storm. Temperatures in the low and mid-80s this afternoon with some humidity building back in tonight. Lows right around 60 and still the chance of a shower under mostly cloudy skies tonight. 80 to 83 with a chance of an afternoon storm on your Thursday. And then the humidity wiped out for Friday and the weekend with partly to mostly sunny skies. From Stormwatch 9 Weather Center, I'm meteorologist Kevin Skorupa.
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2: Democratic candidate for governor Cindy Warmington has posted a video on social media intended to put the issue of her being an opioid lobbyist behind her and refocus the race on other topics. The Ayotte campaign has kept up constant political fire over Warmington's 2002 lobbying efforts on behalf of Purdue Pharma. During legislative hearings, she testified on behalf of the maker of OxyContin, describing the highly addictive painkiller as a miracle drug with few side effects. Now, after nearly 4 years of questions and campaign ads, Warmington has recorded a statement in which she says she was assigned the Purdue Pharma work by a partner at her law firm and she did not know about OxyContin's dangers. For 99.7 WNTK and 1490 98.9 WUVR, I'm Rob Roberts.
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4: She speaks for the president, Lisa Brady, Fox News, but not for much longer, as one of the president's most trusted aides prepares to leave the administration.
5: Caroline Levitt, the youngest person to ever serve as White House press secretary, will step down at the end of the month. President Trump announced the move on social media, saying Levitt will depart her role to spend time with her young family, adding Levitt will be one of his top outside advisors and an influential voice within the Republican Party. Levitt recently returned to the White House following the birth of her second child in May. She served as a press aide during President Trump's first term and was a top spokesperson for the president's 2024 campaign.
4: Fox's Jared Halpern at the White House. In her own statement, Levitt calls the decision bittersweet, writing she feels in her heart she can't be the best mom her two young children deserve while devoting the constant time, energy, and attention required of the White House press secretary. We are still learning more about a decoy Air Force One flight last month.
6: We have a couple big new pieces of information to help us put this puzzle together. They are coming to us from a senior administration official. First, Scott Bessent and Marco Rubio, the fourth and fifth in the presidential line of succession, were still on board this decoy Air Force One after President Trump made the switch of the planes, and they knew that President Trump was getting off the plane, so it wasn't a surprise to them. We're also told that the decoy Air Force One was flanked for the ride to the UK by fighter jets.
4: Fox's Peter Ducey at the White House. The Washington Post has reported the decoy flight followed threats from Iran. Just getting word of a deadly helicopter crash in Texas. An Apache helicopter, possibly from Fort Hood. The Bell County Sheriff's Office says two people were killed, believed to be military members. That helicopter crashed into a field, also touching off a wildfire and prompting evacuations. 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
3: Activist groups are reporting a surge in immigration and customs enforcement activity in New Hampshire in recent days, as the agency has been increasing arrests and its presence on the streets across the country in the past few weeks. Upper Valley watchdog groups, including Vermont-based Migrant Justice, confirmed at least five recent detentions in West Lebanon and Keene, and also reported an ICE presence in Newport and elsewhere in the region. Ileana Barreto, a leader with the Granite State Organizing Project, who coordinates several immigrant advocacy efforts, says this amount of ICE presence is unusual, especially for quieter, more remote towns in New Hampshire. Keene Mayor Jay Kahn confirmed new ICE presence in his city on Monday. For 99.7 FM, WNTK and AM 1490, FM 98.9, WUVR, I'm Rob Roberts.
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5: The youngest White House press secretary is stepping aside. I'm Lisa Lucera, Fox News. President Trump announced Caroline Leavitt will leave her role to spend more time with her family. Leavitt, who's 28, recently returned to work after the birth of her second child. White House Deputy Chief of Staff Stephen Miller had high praise for Leavitt.
6: Her job that she has performed as White House press secretary, the word exemplary doesn't even begin to cover it.
5: On Fox's The Will Cain Show, President Trump in a Truth Social post called her one of his most trusted aides. Leavitt wrote, serving as the White House press secretary over the past year and a half has been the honor and adventure of a lifetime. A grand jury has indicted Nick Reiner for the murder of his parents, director Rob Reiner, and photographer-producer Michelle Singer Reiner.
7: The L.A. County DA's office says Reiner once again pleaded not guilty. DA Nathan Hochman says the indictment brings us one step closer to a trial and achieving justice. It also skips a preliminary hearing, though the defense may still try to challenge it before trial. The new charges add a special circumstance allegation that Reiner was lying in wait to commit the murders. If proven, that could factor into sentencing. Reiner also faces a special allegation that he personally used a knife in the attack. The next court date is set for September 15th.
5: Fox's Michelle Polino. The indictment comes as Nick Reiner is seeking money from a trust his parents established for him. Two people are dead after an Army Apache helicopter originating from Fort Hood crashed into a field in central Texas.
8: You could tell it was a violent crash.
5: Bell County Sheriff's Office spokesman Cliff Coleman. The crash also touched off a wildfire, forcing several homes to be evacuated. Fort Hood's Criminal Investigation Division is leading the probe into the crash. On Wall Street, major indexes ended the day mixed. The Dow lost 22, the Nasdaq plus 143, the S&P added 20. The price of Brent crude is about $89 a barrel. 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
8: 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The Big 3 playoffs are coming to Dallas, Texas. The

0: teams in the Big Three battle it out for a spot in the championship. The action starts with the legendary Big Three Celebrity Game. 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
2: I'm Charles Payne, and this is the Fox Business Report.
3: Stocks finishing mixed, the Dow losing steam heading into the closing bell, but the tech-heavy Nasdaq advanced as AI stocks rallied. Investors also digested July's easing consumer price index report, with annual CPI inflation cooling for a second month to 3.4%. The critical report comes ahead of next month's Fed meeting, with investors divided on whether officials will hold rates steady or raise them. Oil prices rose slightly, with West Texas Intermediate crude at over $83 a barrel. Stocks tied to AI were among the biggest gainers following blockbuster earnings results from cloud computing company CoreWeave and server company Supermicro Computer. The Magnificent Seven big cap tech stocks were mostly lower amid a rotation into AI infrastructure plays. The Dow down 22 points, the Nasdaq higher by 143, S&P 500 up 20.
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8: Mostly cloudy skies tonight, lows right around 60, and the chance of a passing shower or thunder shower. That chance still lingers with partial sunshine and 80 to 83 with some humidity on Thursday. That front coming through Thursday evening means business. Lower humidity starting Friday and partly to mostly sunny skies and highs mainly in the 70s this weekend. From Stormwatch 9 Weather Center, I'm meteorologist Kevin Skorupa.
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21: 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Welcome back, everyone, to the Grace Curley Show, and a happy hump day to all of you. Thank you for tuning in on this Wednesday. We have a lot to talk about. We've discussed the glitch in the system in Milwaukee. What made Milwaukee famous? Howie's off this week, Taylor, but man, would he be saying that if he had the microphone? He'd be saying, "No, what's what made Milwaukee famous? What kind of beer is that?"
22: Milwaukee.
21: Oh, but wasn't there another kind? What's the kind that?
22: It's Old Milwaukee.
21: Wait, hold on. There's some other beer that's not Milwaukee. What made Milwaukee famous made a loser out of me. It's not that. I'm telling you.
22: There's Miller, Pabst Brewing, Schlitz.
21: Schlitz is what Howie would talk about all the time. Schlitz. And yeah, so there was this... I just got distracted there for a minute. There was this tabulation error in Milwaukee, and it involved USBs. I guess now they're putting... Forget paper ballots. Now we're putting all these ballots on USBs, on computer chips. And as someone who's lost her fair share of USBs in her life, I understand how these things go awry. I understand. USBs are very small. You know, they're hard to keep track of. You plug one in, you empty it out by mistake. It's not a perfect system, needless to say.
22: They had the USBs, but there was just nothing on them when they brought them back.
21: That's happened to me before, too, though.
22: Oof.
21: Like, we used to do those Night of Crimes with Howie. You stick one of those USBs in, you think you're going to get all sorts of Whitey Bulger, or, you know, the Kennedy Nights, where it's supposed to have Jackie O on there, and all of a sudden you plug it in and it says empty USB. Yeah, you start to feel like Steve Kornacki. You start to feel like, oh no, we've got 2 hours here. I'm going to have to start vamping in Bangor, Maine. And Howie's going to have to start vamping. This is what happens when you're relying on a USB. And so let's play just... I want to go back to the Kornacki thing. I do want to talk about more Healy, but I want to go back to the Kornacki thing for 1 minute, because something I want to point out to you guys is we've been told that if election fraud or election mishaps aren't happening. That was the first iteration of this, was like, it's not happening at all. And then it's happening, but it's not happening in a significant way. Not a significant amount of voter fraud or voter mishaps. Okay, it's insignificant. Now, of course, you could argue, well, what do you guys consider significant? It depends what the definition of is. But that's what they did at first. Now it's becoming so prevalent, whether you want to talk about the delays or the multiple days of counting, now it's becoming almost so ridiculous, too ridiculous to fail, too ridiculous to ignore, that even Steve Kornacki and even on CNN is becoming kind of a running joke that in the United States of America, our election systems, our voting systems are so subpar and leave so much on the table that it's become a joke with people whose careers are centered around following these elections. And even they are laughing about it. Like, it's become this, it's almost like what AOC with the, oh, woke one was crazy. Ha ha ha. Now it's become, oh yeah, it's 10 days of voting in California. Maybe we'll know by Christmas. LOL. It's become the butt of a joke for people who for the last 10 years told us it wasn't happening in the first place and that there was no issues with this. And now they're starting to get so frustrated because they can't do their jobs, because their jobs have become 20 days of trying to tabulate or trying to follow election results that never come in. Man. I need a Milwaukee after that. Let's take a little bit of Steve Kornacki. I can't do the whole thing, but just a little bit of him trying to explain to the audience what happened with these USBs. This is cut three.
0: We waited 90 minutes for them. They did this whole procession, and then they find out there's nothing on the sticks. And yeah, so it's just my way of saying, I'm just trying to say the audience here, so I'm not abruptly ending on them, just why we're doing this, because the audience has been with us for 4-6 hours in some cases for this moment that didn't happen. And so, folks, I think we are gonna wrap it here for the reasons we're saying here. Just but I want you to know I hate you know, doing this to you, because it's
21: I believe you. My man, Stevie. I believe you. I can hear the pain in your voice. I'm not blaming you for the USBs. I'm questioning the entire system that's been shoved down our throats and that we've been gaslit into believing that we can't criticize. But I'm not blaming you for this. You weren't transferring the USBs. And by the way, I've seen the way you work that touchscreen behind you. If the USBs were in your care, I have no doubt that they would have been in good hands. Certainly better hands than whosever hands they fell into. But you can't take this so personally. This isn't your fault, Kornacki. Now, as I mentioned, this is not the first time. So this is on NBC, but I want to do a flashback. And Taylor, at the time in August, earlier this month, I pulled this cut and I didn't play it. It just didn't work out with the show. But it was always in the back of my mind that on CNN, they were actually joking around. I think this was after, was for the Michigan primary, that they started making these jokes about when things were going to come in. Take a listen to cut eight.
1: I just want to say, Harry, as a Californian, it's amazing that people count overnight. that we could be getting more numbers because that doesn't happen very much out here. So we appreciate.
2: I would just end by saying this. Imagine if the election were this close out in California, we might not find out who wins until Hanukkah. That's all I would say.
1: Happy Hanukkah to you and to everybody that's watching. Harry Enten, thank you so much for all of that.
2: Thank you, my friend.
21: Yeah, so that was the day after the Michigan primary. And these two hosts are joking around about how in California you'd have to wait months and months and months. And it's funny because it's true, but it's crazy because it's happening on CNN where they're always telling us there's no voter fraud, there's no issues with our election, we have the securest elections in the world. And yet the people who are tasked with covering this don't seem to think so. That's how bad it is. It's becoming impossible to ignore. It's becoming impossible to not comment on the fact that this is all ludicrous and that depending on what state you're in, the world may never know who actually won an election. We've got to wait for the pipe to burst or for bags to drop in at 3 a.m. or for suitcases to come in. It's unacceptable, and everyone should be upset about this. Everyone should be annoyed with Republican senators who have not been able to pass the SAVE Act, who have completely dropped the ball. I get the frustration, because if our elections aren't secure, if people don't have confidence in it, then everything else I'm talking about on a day-to-day basis doesn't really matter, because you're not going to be able to get people in who can get any of this done to begin with. I did want to mention here, and I think there's a part of it where, with these Republicans, by the way, it's similar to AOC. I think they like being losers. I don't think they really enjoy having power like you might think they do. When they have control, it puts them in a really hard spot. What a lot of Republicans like to do is be in the minority and being able to complain about the people in power and just constantly kind of shadow boxing with people and not actually being able to do anything. And I think that's very similar to AOC and some of these Democrats, where it's a lot more appealing to be the squeaky wheel and to criticize how everything's being done. And then once you're given the opportunity to do something, they really have no idea what they're doing. Speaking of AOC, quickly here, before I go to Maura Healey, we talked about her video she put up the other day, Taylor, about the egg freezing, where she filmed herself, I think, putting a needle in her stomach, or however it works with the... She was doing the process, the IVF process, where you have to inject things into you to freeze your eggs, and she was doing it on camera. Now she's being followed around because there's a lot of questions about whether or not she's still with her fiancé or whether or not they split up. And so she was being followed on the street while she was walking her French bulldog, and she was asked about her relationship status. And it did make me laugh. She said, "I don't comment on my personal life. Thank you."
13: All right, listen.
21: "I don't comment on my personal life." This is after she just posted a video doing all the steps of freezing her eggs on camera.
22: Gotta save it for the gram.
21: I just don't get that. This is, you know what, she's like Meghan Markle of Congress. She's our Meghan Markle. She really is. I just want privacy. Please, I just want privacy. And then she's got the ring light set up in the camera. You can't have it both ways. If you're filming yourself doing this, I think the privacy conversation kind of left the building along with Elvis. I think that's out of the question now. But this is just, you know, what Democrats do. I wanted to circle back, as Jen Psaki would say, to this bill that was signed into law by Maura Healey this week, which now takes away the 24-week limit on abortion. And the reason I want to talk about it again is, well, first of all, we got a lot of comments. I'll open up the lines. It's 844-500-4242. I mentioned that El Saeed, the Senate Democrat candidate for in Michigan had mentioned toxic masculinity with football, and one of my texters said, you know, toxic masculinity is Governor Healey signing an abortion bill up to the day of birth. That's toxic. I was trying to figure out yesterday as I watched her. She's surrounded by all these women. One of them has a grin on that you would. It was like the grin AOC had when being followed around by the paparazzi. It's a grin that is hard. She cannot hide her glee over the fact that people who are pregnant and who are 9 months pregnant will still be able to kill their babies. She couldn't hide it. This lady in the background. Everyone else kind of has like a serious. Oh yeah, we're here. We're signing this. This is good. This is important work. This lady just looks like she's ready to party. Let's go. Abortion's up until the moment of birth. Let's go. She looks very excited. And so I'm thinking about it yesterday into today, Taylor. And I'm like, what is it besides the obvious that bothers me about this? And I think part of the reason I find this frustrating with Democrats is that they want to talk about how important this stuff is. Like, oh, it's so important that women have the right to abort their babies. It's so important that women have the right. And they don't say that, though. They'll say it's so important that women have the right to choose. And it's so important that women's reproductive rights. And they use all these different euphemisms for this thing that they want to protect, which is abortions. That's what it all comes down to. Like, yeah, they can say Planned Parenthood does X, Y, and Z. But we all know what the primary focus of Planned Parenthood is, and it's abortions. And I know they use fuzzy math to make it seem like it's not, but that's what it is. And they want to protect abortions, and yet they don't want to ever talk about the nitty-gritty. Like, they never want to get into the details of it. So yesterday, I'm doing some research into this bill, into this law, because I want to be able to talk about it with you guys with some level of knowledge on it. And I'm looking around, and it's like you would really have to read it, the text of it, and kind of have a translator by you, like a liberal translator who could tell you what all this stuff means. Because they don't just come out and say what they're actually doing. Like, if you were to read a lot of these laws, you might not even pick up on the most egregious part of them. You might not pick up on the 24 limit because it's masked in all this other language, this progressive language, and then you kind of forget what you're even talking about. They do the same thing with puberty blockers, with transitioning children from boys to girls or girls to boys. It's the same thing. It's like, we want to protect this surgery or these rights so badly, but then if you ask them what the rights are, the right to castrate someone, then all of a sudden everyone gets really like, well, let's talk about the details. If it's that important to you, that the governor is sitting down at her desk to sign it, then let's actually talk about what it is. If you are confident enough that you think this is the right thing to do, then we should be able to talk about what actually goes on here with these abortions. It shouldn't just be, oh, it's the right to. What does that mean? What does that mean to you? And if you're not comfortable with it, ask yourself why you're not comfortable. If you're not comfortable talking about the details, why not? Why does it make you feel uncomfortable? Could it be because deep down somewhere you know it's not right? We'll talk more about it. I'll take your call. It's 844-500-4242. But first, Taylor Cormier going to Portugal. Tell us about it.
22: Yes, it's going to be a lot of fun going to Portugal, mainland Portugal, in May. And I hope that some of the listeners can join me. It's going to be 10 days in sunny Portugal. And wow, it's going to be a lot of fun visiting Lisbon, the capital, of course, the medieval Romans of Evora, a three-night stay along the sunny Algarve coastline, and so much more, feasting on Portuguese cuisine and sampling local wine and spirits. And if you've ever been to, like, New Bedford, Fall River, tried some of the Portuguese restaurants, you're going to get even better than that in mainland Portugal. I love Portuguese food. There's nothing like it. Also, there's pre- and post-tour extensions available as well if you want to spend some time in Madeira. You can do that as well. 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Grace has experienced Iceland with Colette. Grace, what was, yes, what was it like having somebody else handle all of those details for you?
21: I was just going to say, Taylor, you don't realize how much fun you're capable of having when you're not bogged down with the minutiae. 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You're able to really have a great time, and you're able to unburden yourself from all of the details that maybe would bog you down on a different trip.
22: Thank you, Kamala Harris. 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
21: I really did go full Kamala, didn't I, with that read? Smell the smells. I heard myself say it. I was like, hmm.
22: That was you also said unburdened.
21: Yeah.
28: You think you just fell out of a coconut tree?
21: It's the lettuce. It's the lettuce. It's causing word salads everywhere. People don't talk about that side effect. 844-500-4242. I know people are on the lines to talk about this law that Maura Healey, our governor here in Massachusetts, signed so gleefully this week about taking off the 24-week limit on abortions. And we will go back to that, but I want to give you guys a good amount of time as it is a serious topic, so we will save it for after the break. I did also want to mention, though, kind of a humorous story. Mom Donnie, did anyone hear about this trip that keeps changing? And this is why you need a travel agency, Taylor, that can book everything. You don't have to worry about it. Okay, that's why you need Colette. Because Mom Donnie's wife is supposedly going on this jaunt to Syria and Lebanon, according to the New York Post, next month. And at one point, we were told by Mom Donnie's spokesperson that she was going to have an NYPD escort to the Middle East, which was kind of a head-scratcher, especially because I don't think her or her hubby, and I know she's like Meghan Markle and AOC. She's a very private person. But I don't think her and her hubby are big fans of the NYPD, and the NYPD are certainly not big fans of Mom Donnie. And then the NYPD said, hell no, we're not giving her an escort. Where did that come from? And now Mom Donnie's saying, oh, no, that was a miscommunication. They're not going. But you said they were. Your spokesperson said that your wife was going to get an NYPD escort over to Syria and Lebanon. So what changed? Did they back out? Did you not ask the right channels? I want to know. What kind of details I'm interested in. We'll be right back. Stay on the line. Don't go anywhere. 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
14: Mostly cloudy skies tonight, lows right around 60, and the chance of a passing shower or thunder shower. That chance still lingers with partial sunshine and 80 to 83 with some humidity on Thursday. That front coming through Thursday evening means business. Lower humidity starting Friday and partly to mostly sunny skies and highs mainly in the 70s this weekend. From Stormwatch 9 Weather Center, I'm meteorologist Kevin Skorupa.
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18: I listen to Vice President Harris. No disrespect, but Vice President Harris is no longer relevant. She had her shot and she missed. She can cozy up to the moo-moo linens all she wants to, but she has me confused with somebody who cares what she thinks. I mean, she's yesterday.
28: You think you just fell out of a coconut tree?
25: Yeah, the Lululemons is getting some play. I agree with Senator Kennedy from Louisiana. I don't think Kamala Harris is going to be welcome. Like, based off what I'm seeing, based off the candidates that are getting propped up, based off, for example, Peggy Flanagan winning her race, I think Kamala Harris is yesterday's news. I think that, and even then, the news wasn't well received. So I don't think anyone's clamoring to have her back. They want people who, whether you like them or not, aren't tiptoeing around things. Like, they want a fighter. And Kamala Harris was a lot of things, but I didn't get the sense that she was a fighter. I got the sense that she would have much preferred to have a glass of Chardonnay and sit down and play board games than she would to sit down with CNN's Anderson Cooper and get even a softball interview. I think that scared her. So Kamala Harris is over. Kamala Harris is over party. And meanwhile, you have these other Democrats, these DSA candidates, and in some cases, these DSA officials who are taking the Democrat Party and they're running left with it. And I wanted to mention, you know, I talked about Mamdani and this story. It's humorous because not only did he just recently get booed at an event for the NYPD, but he's made it very clear that he's no friend of the cops. And yet his wife is going to Syria and Lebanon, and she was going to take the trip with an NYPD detail. That was what first came out. That's what Mamdani's spokesperson confirmed. And so here I am saying to myself, now why would they confirm that only a day later to come back and say, well, actually, no, that's not what's happening. And I got a call during the break from a friend of mine who said, I'll tell you exactly what happened. These idiots in Mamdani's circle, like his little minions that work for him, for his honor, for the mayor, are very green, they're very overconfident, you could even say cocky. They think they rule the world because they work for the socialist mayor of New York City, and they think whatever they say goes. So they find out that this woman's taking a trip to Syria and Lebanon, that she's going on this jaunt, and they get asked, is she going to have a police escort? And they think, of course she is. Yeah, sure. They don't check with the NYPD. And then what they realize once they check with the NYPD
21: is that the NYPD doesn't make a habit of sending officers to countries with level 4 travel advisories. Just so New York City's first lady can take a trip. That's not really... The NYPD has a couple of other things on their plate. So if they can avoid going to travel for level 4 travel advisory countries, they're going to avoid it. And that's exactly what they're doing. And now Mamdani is trying to say, oh yeah, no, that was a miscommunication. Well, the miscommunication was your staffers got a little ahead of their skis there. They went a little over their skis, and they thought that what they say goes, and they called the shots. And the NYPD, thank the Lord, came back to bring a little sanity to the situation and said, no, we're not going to be sending officers to Syria and Lebanon because Mamdani's private citizen wife slash Jew hater wants to take a jaunt. She can take a jaunt by herself. That's not what the NYPD signs up for. That's not part of their mission, is to help Mamdani's wife have a vacation. Now, the other big story today, and we talked about this yesterday, but I want to go back to it here, is Governor Maura Healey and this decision to repeal the 24-week limit on abortions. And this was met by a lot of media ass-kissing. They think this is a great thing. They don't actually want to tell you any of the details of it. They just want to say, like, reaffirming women's rights and women's reproductive rights and women's rights to choose. No one actually says... The word abortion doesn't even get tossed around that much. That's something I notice. That's usually, like, kept for one of the last paragraphs. But I wanted to talk about this because... The way I interpret this stuff is, if you're going to go to the mat for something, and we live in the United States of America, you can do that. If you're going to go to the mat for something and try to convince me that it's not only that it should be legal, but you think it's a good thing, you think it's something that should be celebrated, you think that women aborting their babies at 8 months, 9 months should be celebrated, that it should be something that, you know, is met with applause and some sort of ribbon-cutting ceremony, then you should be able to talk about the details of that. You should be able to talk about the procedures and what happens. And if you turn away from that and you say, well, you know, I don't want to get into some of the more graphic details, well, then why are you supporting this thing? If that makes you uncomfortable, then that should tell you something. That's actually a very insightful feeling to have. When you have a feeling of, well, I don't want to talk about it because it makes me squirm or it makes me squeamish or it makes me feel bad. Well, why is that? Could it be that this thing that you're going around supporting and celebrating and you know, taking out your signs for, that maybe it's not that good of a thing? That maybe it's actually a really bad thing? And maybe you're not being truthful about it? Let's go to David, and then I want to go into this even more. But let's go to David first. What's going on, David?
3: Gracious, spot on. Just a couple of things. First, talking about toxic masculinity, here's Democrat Dr. Fauci not telling moms that the vaccine is dangerous when he knew back in October 2019, it takes 10 years for a vaccine to be proven safe. And then a year and a half later, he's telling moms the vaccine is safe for moms. That's toxic masculinity. And now we got the governor signing this bill. And Grace, John Hannah played for the Patriots. He was 14 pounds when he was born. Most babies are 6 or 7 pounds when they're born. So I'd like to know, what exactly is the process? How do you kill a 6 or 7 pound baby, never mind a 14 pound, the day before birth? What exactly is the process of that? And how is it that a difference of one day makes a person vulnerable for a crime of murder, and the day before one, the baby's in the mother's womb, fully viable, and that person's not going to be charged with the crime, and not to mention the fact that they save premature babies are living at 7 months, even 6 months.
21: Yeah.
3: So we have, it's murderous. The mother in Duxbury is being charged with murder. She's mentally ill, but the governor is of sound mind, and she's signing a law that basically is legalizing murder of babies in the womb. Because like you said, Grace, it's the process. How do you kill a 6 and 7 pound baby?
21: Well, this is David. This is what I want to talk about, because I have oftentimes read about AI and how a lot of these, like ChatGPT and stuff, how they have their own biases that are going to obviously impact their answers to you. And oftentimes, I find myself fighting with ChatGPT or whatever I'm using because it won't just give me a straight answer. And sometimes for the show, I am just looking for a quick fact on something. And I think this is, it kind of illustrates exactly what David is saying. I went to ChatGPT, or I'm sorry, it was Google AI, so I think that's called Gemini. And I wrote, "Are abortions gruesome?" And this is what Gemini tells me. "Perceptions of whether abortions are gruesome depend heavily on personal, moral, and political viewpoints, as well as the specific medical method and gestational age involved." So it goes on, you know, it gives me all these different things. And I follow it up with, so it says differing perspectives. Anti-abortion organizations and lawmakers, anti-abortion, that's what Gemini is saying. You know what I call that, Taylor? Pro-life. But they call it anti-abortion. Anti-abortion organizations. And by the way, pro-choice people, do they call them pro-abortion? No, they don't. But we're anti. If you feel as though there's a problem with this, then you're anti. So anti-abortion organizations and lawmakers often use terms like gruesome or dismemberment to characterize surgical abortion methods, emphasizing the physical destruction of fetal parts and viewing the procedure as a grave moral wrong. So that's one of the differing perspectives it gives. So then I write in, because it's trying to say, like, oh, this is what anti-abortion organizations and lawmakers characterize this as, right? This is how they use these terms to characterize it as this. So then I follow up with, is dismemberment inaccurate? Because that's what it's, Taylor, that's what it's saying to me. It's like, this is what they say. This is how they like to frame it in order to spin it. So then I just follow up, well, is that inaccurate? Is dismemberment inaccurate? And then it says, whether the term dismemberment abortion is considered inaccurate depends on whether it's viewed from a medical or a political and legal perspective. Goes on, blah, blah, blah, blah, blah. So then I follow that up with, well, is there dismembering? Like, it's not, it's trying to give me all these millions of reasons why I shouldn't be focused on the thing that's actually happening. So I go, well, is there dismembering? And then finally, after this back and forth and back and forth, it's like arguing with a liberal. This really is what it feels like. Yes, the separation or breaking apart of the fetus does occur physically during a standard second trimester dilation and evacuation abortion. And then we have our answer. And listen, you don't have to be, I know there's people who have complicated relationship with this or have a complicated POV on it, and they're not exactly sure, and that's something that in talk radio it's like you're not allowed to say that people might not have an opinion set in stone. But where I kind of land on it is, how am I ever going to be able to form a stance on this if no one can give me a direct answer? Like, no one can actually tell me. If the medical community and if these AI services or whatever they're called, these ChatGPT, whatever they are, if they can't just be straight with you about what's happening, if they're putting their own narrative on it, that makes me think that the argument on the other side is very weak. Because otherwise, you would just say it. You would just say what you have. You go, this is what we have. This is what these people are arguing. This is what these people are arguing. But for you to then turn it into, well, it's actually, it's all about the language, Taylor. It's not actually about the process. There's very little talk about the process. There's very little talk about the procedures, the dismemberings. Instead, it all becomes about the language they're using. The pro, the anti, the rallies, the reproductive rights, the freedom to choose. And I'm sitting there thinking to myself, this has nothing to do with what you're actually doing. So you should probably talk about that. And if you don't want to talk about it, why don't you want to talk about it? And the same goes with Peggy Flanagan, who's talking about when your child tells you something, and she's talking about, of course, there's this big conversation about gender-affirming healthcare. And a lot of these DSA candidates, a lot of these Democrats in general, are running to gender-affirming healthcare, because that's the euphemism du jour. And they're saying, this is something that if you don't support this, then you're supporting children committing suicide because they're so unhappy in their bodies. And they feel they're a boy, but you're making them be a girl. And so they want to, again, use all of these slogans, gender-affirming healthcare, believe children. If they tell you they're a boy, believe them, all this stuff. And so, once again, I'm sitting here going, well, what's the procedure? Like, you're telling me that gender-affirming health care for these kids is so important. What does that mean? What is gender-affirming health care? Oh, it's puberty blockers? Oh, in some cases, it's castration? And then you say those words, and it's like, whoa, hold on. Well, shouldn't we talk about it? You're advocating for something that's pretty extreme. And yet, when we bring up the extreme parts of it, you say that's too far. You don't want to talk about it. Well, it's kind of a vital part of the conversation. And if you don't want to talk, if you just want to use things like, oh, it's important to, like that t-shirt the coach was wearing from whatever that W, I'm not going to pretend I know that, I only know the Fever because of Sophie Cunningham and Caitlin Clark. I don't know the rest of them. But the other coach was wearing the Trans Kids Belong. Everything makes very nice t-shirts. But then if you say to that woman, so what age do you think these kids should be able to have these surgeries that they can never reverse? Or if they can reverse them, there's a lot of complications after the fact. What age do you think is okay? And then, and I'm sure this coach, well media trained, well, I'm not really an expert on being able to say what I, you know, I'm not educated enough. Well then, don't you think you should think twice before pumping out all this propaganda? If the stuff beneath it is something that you can't really comment on or makes you feel uneasy, don't you think you should think twice before you become like a happy parrot for the media? I would think twice before I start telling people, I think abortions are great. I think everyone should have a right to choose. I think this and that. I want to know what actually happens. I want to know the process. And if the process is awful and terrible and scares me, then that's going to inform how I feel about this whole thing. Am I Kamala Harrising too close to the sun here?
22: No. They deal with obfuscation. Everything's buried in the language. The more language they can put into something to obscure what is actually taking place, the better. You know, what really changed my wife's mind on abortion, you know, she was like, all right, fine, and what if there's an emergency or something,
21: rare
22: okay,
21: cases, yeah.
22: I took her to see a documentary years ago about a nurse who was an abortion. She worked at an abortion clinic, but she just had this awakening one day and realized what was going on. And she explained exactly the processes by which they kill these unborn babies. And it's incredibly gruesome and it's incredibly painful for the baby. Just because they can't express the pain doesn't mean they don't feel it. And it was just so heartbreaking to see. And
21: a lot of people would say, well, I don't want to... A lot of people who would disagree with you and your wife and your stance would say, well, I don't want to watch that. It's too this or that. Well, yeah, but yet you're supporting this process. Like, you're supporting this procedure that you won't sit down and watch a movie about what actually happens with it because it's going to make you uncomfortable. But you're comfortable enough to talk about it like, oh, it's like getting a cup of coffee. That's how they want to frame this stuff now. Like, it's no big deal. And to Taylor's point, it's a huge deal. Whether you agree with it or you disagree with it, there's no question that it's a huge deal. There's no question that there should be more conversations about what's actually happening. I want to stop here for a minute and talk about, totally switch gears, because everybody is always trying to get healthy. Everybody's always trying to drop a few pounds. Sometimes people have more than a few pounds. Sometimes people want to drop 10 pounds or more, in which case, don't worry about the GLP-1s. Don't worry about the intense side effects and the painful weekly injections. Just get yourself lean. The studied ingredients in lean have been shown to lower your blood sugar, burn fat by converting it into energy, and curb your appetite and cravings. And Taylor, it's certainly been working for you.
22: Yeah, I've lost over 15 pounds in a couple of months, and you know, that was with the help of lean. On my own, I'm really not able to do it. I've done it before, and it's a long road. You've got to have a lot of willpower, but it's the inconveniences of life, especially when you have three kids and eating on the go, and you're trying to squeeze in as many gigs and work hours as you can and balance a family life. It's very hectic. So you fall prey to a lot of the traps that, you know, often come alongside the highway. Oh, there's a bright light. I should pull into the drive-thru or whatever it might be for you. You lose willpower very quickly. But with lean, it helps you keep that willpower and it keeps you on your mission of losing weight. If you're not on lean, you're falling prey to the 10:30 snack attack. You're falling prey to the 3:30 snack attack. You're falling prey to the 8:30 snack attack.
21: Can't have it.
22: No, you can't do it. With lean, you're not even thinking about those. Those snack attacks, there's a force field around you, and you're able to defend yourself against them. That's a very unliteral way of saying it, but it really does repel all of those cravings that you would otherwise have, and it helps you stay on track with your diet.
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22: 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Polls are biased, media has too much influence, or many people don't like to answer them.
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22: 24% say the media, 46% say pollsters are biased.
21: All right, everyone. Well, that's your poll for the day. 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
3: Concord Hospital and its unionized nurses in Laconia and Franklin have been in contract negotiations for months, and nurses say the hospital is not addressing important issues that affect patient care. Nurses say one of their biggest concerns is staffing, saying high turnover and unfilled positions are hurting the quality of care. Richard Gullah, president of the State Employees Association of New Hampshire, said negotiations have been going on for months. Concord Hospital was the first private hospital in New Hampshire to unionize about a year ago. Nurses say the hospital is interested in seeing the union fail to prevent others from unionizing. Reporting for News Talk 99.7 FM WNTK and AM 1490, FM 98.9 WUVR, I'm Rob Roberts.
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5: Of marriage fraud scheme busted. I'm Lisa Lacerra, Fox News. Attorney General Todd Blanche calls it one of the largest marriage fraud prosecutions in U.S. history.
6: The Justice Department today charging 11 people with facilitating fraudulent marriages, allegedly aimed at giving Chinese nationals green cards. Federal prosecutors say some paid upwards of $100,000 to get their papers. Federal prosecutors in New York found instances dating back to 2016 where those allegedly involved in the apparent plot hired attorneys, tax preparers, and marriage officiants to facilitate the sham marriages and submit fraudulent immigration paperwork for citizenship. In total, investigators say they discovered more than 1,000 such marriages.
5: Fox's David Spahn, the former chief financial officer for the Southern Poverty Law Center, is accused of helping funnel more than $1 million in donor funds to a confidential informant to infiltrate a neo-Nazi organization. Heidi Byrick is charged with wire fraud, conspiracy, and other offenses. She did not enter a plea at her initial court appearance today, but was ordered to hand over a passport and appear in court in Alabama, where the organization is based, within the next 2 weeks. White House Press Secretary Caroline Leavitt's leaving her post.
7: President Trump announcing, one of my most trusted aides, Caroline Leavitt, will be departing her role at the end of the month so she can spend more time with her beautiful young children and family, a decision I totally understand and respect. Leavitt became the youngest press secretary in history, taking on the role at 27, and later also became the first woman to hold down the demanding job while pregnant.
5: Fox's Jackie Heinrich at the White House. In a social media post, Leavitt says she's incredibly grateful to President Trump for granting her so many extraordinary opportunities. America's listening to Fox News.
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4: Mostly cloudy skies tonight, lows right around 60 and the chance of a passing shower or thunder shower. That chance still lingers with partial sunshine and 80 to 83 with some humidity on Thursday. That front coming through Thursday evening means business. Lower humidity starting Friday and partly to mostly sunny skies and highs mainly in the 70s this weekend. From Stormwatch 9 Weather Center, I'm meteorologist Kevin Skorupa.

Broadcasting from the underground command post, deep in the bowels of a hidden bunker, somewhere under the brick and steel of a nondescript building, we've once again made contact with our leader, Mark Levin.